0: Trump is ordering the Pentagon to scale back the joint exercises the U.S. and South Korea have conducted for decades.
1: The president posted on Truth Social that he's instructed the Secretary of War to substantially reduce U.S. joint military exercises with South Korea. That comes just days after North Korea resumed ballistic missile testing activities that are banned by the U.N. But the president said he has a good relationship with North Korea's Kim Jong-un, and since he's been leader of the U.S., the North Koreans have been unthreatening. The president also made it clear he's not happy that the South Koreans didn't assist the U.S. in military action against Iran. Jill Nato, Fox News.
0: A 60-day ceasefire between the U.S. and Iran appears set to expire tomorrow without a peace agreement.
2: Reports indicate very little progress on a diplomatic solution to reopen the Strait of Hormuz and address Iran's nuclear ambitions. This weekend, Iran continued attacks in the strait. On Saturday, a bulk carrier reported being hit by an unknown projectile. A day prior, an Emirati oil vessel was also targeted. With a focus on Iran, we're also tracking the latest developments between Israel and Iran-backed Hezbollah in Lebanon. Hezbollah violated the ceasefire over the weekend, wounding three Israeli soldiers. This prompted Israel to launch a new round of airstrikes against targets in southern Lebanon.
0: Fox's Trey Yingst. The Russia-Ukraine war is escalating with both sides launching major drone and missile attacks. Ukraine carried out one of its largest drone assaults on Russia, including the Moscow region, killing at least six people. Russia also launched strikes across Ukraine, killing civilians and damaging infrastructure, while a NATO fighter jet shot down a drone that entered Romanian airspace. 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
15: Crews assess flood damage. I'm Jake McDaniel. Here's what's trending this hour. More than 200 properties in Carmel were affected from flooding over the weekend, forcing crews to displace around 40 people. A section of Hazeldale Parkway also collapsed.
16: The bridge at Hazeldale remains our biggest concern as the water rushed underneath that bridge and took away the dirt. We also have River Road still closed because of concerns about the area.
15: Carmel Mayor Sue Finkham urges you to stay away from the area and check in with police before trying to enter flooded homes. A man is dead in Henry County after riding around high water barricades and into a collapsed road. Flooding destroyed a section of a road near Riley Road and Crescent Drive recently, and deputies say James Breyer rode his bike past flood barricade Sunday morning and fell into a hole created by the collapsed street. Newcastle police say Breyer died at the scene, and his death marks the seventh storm-related death in Indiana since severe weather touched down last week. And Indiana Governor Mike Braun spoke with President Trump, saying he intends to approve the state's request for a presidential emergency declaration. Braun says state leaders are working with FEMA to speed up the process, but says people affected by the storms should contact first responders and insurance companies.
17: Homeowners, if you've got insurance, you need to get with them right away. Underinsured and uninsured will be where that federal nexus comes in to help.
15: And Braun says the declaration process typically can take several days, but state leaders push to speed up the process so Hoosiers can get relief much sooner. On the level, on the go, and on WIBC.com, your American Standard Cooling Weather Center forecast.
18: A stray shower possible early Monday morning. Otherwise, we are dry and mostly cloudy for the day. Temperatures warming to a high near 81 degrees. More dry weather expected Tuesday with mostly sunny conditions. I'm Fox 59 meteorologist Kendall Wilson for 93 WIBC.
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0: Hi, I'm Lisa Prather, and welcome to The Voice of Health with our host, Dr. Robert Prather of Holistic Integration, where lives are changed every day through the natural approach to healthcare. Well, we're starting a new series on diabetes, and we're going through the top 10 killers, and this is number 7. We're already at number 7, diabetes.
1: All right.
0: So this is going to be a four-part series like we've been doing. We're going to really dive into diabetes and talk about the problem. So, Dr. Prather, how common is diabetes?
1: Well, as you said, it's the 7th leading cause of death, with 95,000 people dying a year as a direct cause of diabetes. But what's really interesting is it is a contributing factor for about 400,000 deaths a year, which is really high as you think about that. So diabetes is one of the major factors that is actually contributing to death in the United States, and something that, you know, with type 2 diabetes, we can actually prevent. So we're talking about a total of 40.1 million people have diabetes right now.
0: Wow.
1: In the United States, which is 12% of the U.S. population. Medical costs is actually 2.5 times higher with somebody, you know, as far as if you take the average of people, it's 2.5 times higher if you have diabetes for cost of your health care through your life.
0: Two and a half times.
1: So it's a very big problem. It's a growing problem. There's about 1.5 million people who are diagnosed each year with diabetes.
0: Wow. Say that again.
1: 1.5 million new people are diagnosed each year with diabetes. So it's a continually growing type of problem. It's a one of the major growth diseases right now in the world as well as the United States. And so this is a very big problem that's leading to an awful lot of issues, not just with the diabetes, but also contributing to cardiovascular, kidney disease. It contributes to cancer. Contributes to Alzheimer's. So, you know, this is a major type of an issue, considered a major problem. And at this point, we're not really making a lot of progress on the disease itself.
0: All right, we'll talk about that. But how many people are undiagnosed? You know, you're just talking about the people that are diagnosed.
1: Right. Well, the people that are actually diagnosed, I said that there were a total of 40.1 million people who have diabetes, but only 29 million are actually diagnosed with it. So, you know, that is, the rest of the people are undiagnosed. So it's, you know, a really big problem, because you've got the people who are diagnosed at 29 million and about 11 million people are undiagnosed.
0: Why is that?
1: Well, it's something that we've actually been able to see in our office quite a bit. So what's happening is people aren't getting checked. They aren't getting their annual blood checks. So, and if you don't know that you, you know, have it, then you can't really treat it. But with the numbers that they actually see, they can actually tell that it's a far greater amount of people who are undiagnosed who have type 2 diabetes.
0: And it's a simple blood test.
1: It's a simple blood test. It's something that certainly should be done. But it's amazing how many people, the first time that they find out that they have type 2 diabetes, is when they come into our office. And, you know, you're just not getting the type of diagnosis that you should.
0: But they'll put them on a GLP-1 without, maybe I shouldn't say that.
1: Well, you know. Right. It's something that is a real problem, you know, that's actually going on. So, I mean, you're talking about 28% of the people who have diabetes are undiagnosed right now. Don't know that they actually have it. So, very big problem, something that really needs to be addressed.
0: How many people have pre-diabetes? And how do you distinguish, you know, when someone's pre-diabetic?
1: So we have, there's several different types of tests. The one that actually shows up the best is the hemoglobin A1C. So we have measurements along those lines that are accepted as far as when on the hemoglobin A1C, when it becomes a true diabetic. And then we also have a pre-diabetic. In other words, you're heading into that direction. And there's other different types of lab tests, which I'm going to go into detail when we get into diagnostics. Mm-hmm. But you can actually see that. But, you know, the whole problem with prediabetes is you still get a lot of problems with it.
0: Right.
1: And when you're talking about prediabetes, it's 115 million people who have prediabetes. Mm-hmm. And if you're 65 years and older, over 50% of people 65 and older at least have prediabetic.
0: Interesting. And this is all something that can be controlled through lifestyle, which we're going to talk about.
1: It's something that, yeah, as you're talking about type 2 diabetes now, type 1 diabetes right. is, well, we're going to be talking about that, but type 2 diabetes is something that is curable. Mm-hmm. That's one of the biggest things to remember is that if you do the right things, type 2 diabetes can go away.
0: And we're going to talk about that.
1: Absolutely. But yeah, it's, and pre-diabetic is something that we also diagnose with people so that we keep them aware that if you can keep that under control, it really, one, keeps you from going into diabetes, but pre-diabetic also increases your chance of all these different types of diseases too.
0: Mm-hmm. So yeah, really important to know. So how about type 1 diabetes? How many?
1: Well, there's about 2.1 million actually have type 1 diabetes. About 1.8 million adults have type 1 diabetes. About 314,000 children under 20 have type 1 diabetes. Now, when you're talking about the two different ones, and you're talking about diabetes just to get a better understanding of what diabetes is, it's basically you're out of homeostasis with your blood sugar, your glucose.
0: Mm-hmm. So, and define homeostasis.
1: Yes. Homeostasis is things are in balance. Mm-hmm. So you can actually have a hypoglycemia and a hyperglycemia. But that's what diabetes is all about. Mm-hmm. Diabetes is basically you can't regulate your blood glucose. Mm-hmm. And of course, you need the glucose to get into the cells for the cells to operate properly. Mm-hmm. So you're talking about a dysregulation of a very important process of your body. So how do you, you know, and talking about the different ways that that can actually be thrown off is basically what you're talking about with diabetes and how that actually works. And the whole thing about that is, you know, it's nice that we don't have to use the old method of finding out if somebody has diabetes.
0: What was that?
1: It was actually, what you would do is stick your finger in somebody's urine.
0: Oh.
1: And then taste it, and if it was sweet, then it was...
0: Whose job was that?
1: That was the doctor's job. Matter of fact, it's a funny story. There was a doctor that, in medical school, kind of played a joke on people, and he would stick a finger in, like, you know, he would sit there and say, well, this is how doctors used to determine this before we had lab tests. And he would stick a finger in and then put a finger in his mouth. Mm-hmm. You know, and then he would have people pass it around, and people would do that, you know, but they would, and he sat there and he said, well, if you noticed, I use this finger to put it in the urine and this finger to put it in my mouth.
0: He was passing around urine?
1: Yeah, he was, well, I mean, you know, that's medical school, you know, anytime you got to deal with body parts. But yeah, that's kind of a funny story, but that's how they used to, basically that's what the diabetes means is, you know, honey in the urine. Mm-hmm. So, you know, looking at that and mellitus, of course, diabetes mellitus, that's where they get that from.
0: What's mellitus?
1: From the honeybee.
0: Oh, so, I never thought about that.
1: Yeah, right. Yeah. So they were looking at that and it was like, well, we noticed that people who have problems would have like honey in their urine. Mm-hmm. So, you know, what is it that we are, you know, actually testing out?
0: Interesting.
1: Yeah.
0: Well, let's go to break. And when we come back, let's talk about the different types of diabetes.
1: Okay.
0: We'll be right back. 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
1: One of the chiropractic friends who is a soft tissue expert, his textbook, Soft Tissue Therapy, is the one used in medical schools, heavily used as sort of the Bible for soft tissue work. And as soon as he saw rapid release, he switched all of his treatments over to the rapid release because it's much easier on the doctor. You get quicker results, less painful, much better compliance. So when people would be coming in for the Grasson, they would be going, I like the results, but I don't know if I really want to do that. Whereas with rapid release, they come running in and really want that done.
2: Because yeah, they ask
1: like,
2: for it.
1: Yeah, they're like, okay, we got you cured, but can I have it again anyway?
2: Well, many patients have bought them.
1: It's an amazing device and incredible results. It's a great way to get your body relaxed and get those aches and pains out of your system.
2: As you're using the rapid release, you can see people go into that deep breathing and going more into that, what we call the parasympathetic mode or the rest and digest.
1: Really switches and has a huge effect on the nervous system.
2: And the sessions aren't long. You just do a few minutes in each area.
1: One of the patients recently with a massage therapist, that she was doing a massage on him. She's going, boy, I'm just having trouble really getting this released. I walked out, got the rapid release, and she did it. And the patient was like, oh my gosh, that's incredible. And she was saying, you know, I got to use that more. To get those problem areas, it works so much quicker, so much easier. It just takes off all the stress of me trying to really work that out. And it's easier on the patient too.
0: 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As your child prepares to start another school year, now is a perfect time to get their health checked. Through the end of August for just $75. Whether your child is dealing with headaches, sports injuries, growing pains, posture concerns, digestive issues, or you simply want to help them stay healthy and thriving, now is a great time to have them evaluated. So why is a GI stool kit helpful for ADHD?
1: Parasites are a huge factor. There was a young boy who the mom brought in and said that the school had told her that they want to put her child in a special education class. And for him to be able to come back, he had to be on an amphetamine. She said, I know my child's smart. I know there's something wrong. I asked if the drugs would fix it, and they said no. She said, that doesn't sound like an answer. I want to find out what's wrong with my son. We did all the workup. We did a GI stool kit, and he had parasites big time. So we treated him for the parasites. He became a straight A student. She said, I felt so good when I had that parent-teacher conference. They couldn't argue with the results. Yeah.
0: To schedule a new patient exam for children 18 and under for only $75 through the end of August, call or text our office at 317-848-8048. 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
1: All right, well, we're back with the number 7 killer, diabetes. And we're going to talk about the different types of diabetes, mainly 2.
2: Yeah, there's actually quite a few different types. Type 1, type 2. There's gestational, which is during pregnancy. We're not going to get into that. That's a whole other subject.
1: Yeah.
2: It's the third biggest one, but there's actually quite a few different ones. But vast majority of people is type 1 and type 2. So we're going to kind of restrict this talk to those.
1: Okay, so let's talk about what is type 1 diabetes?
2: Well, type 1 diabetes is where you... Well, kind of understanding the whole mechanism here actually helps out.
1: Mm-hmm.
2: So we get the glucose into the bloodstream, you know, from the digestion and everything, and then insulin comes along, picks it up, and then it has a position on the cell wall where it comes up and then attaches to, and then it then delivers the glucose through the cell wall into the cell to be used. And so that's the way we get energy. If there is a problem with that, mm-hmm. So let's say you don't have, and a nice way to kind of do this is kind of use an illustration that my mentor, Dr. Cessna, gave me. He said, what you want to do is, the glucose is somebody who's going to a speakeasy,
1: mm-hmm.
2: and some cabbie, which is the insulin, picks them up and then goes into a parking space. And then he has to go up and knock on the little, you know, sliding door. They open it up, look out, and he has to give the right password. And then the person can go in and deliver the glucose.
1: You said cabbie, probably Uber driver now.
2: Uber driver, that's right. It was a while ago. Shows my age. So the Uber driver is basically the insulin.
1: Mm-hmm.
2: And then you have a place where the insulin parks on the cell. And then the insulin actually knocks on the cell wall and says, hey, I got some glucose here. Can you open up and let it in? It really is that. That's how it works.
1: Uh-huh.
2: And
1: they're talking
2: so
1: to each other.
2: They are actually communicating to each other. It's kind of weird, they are.
1: Our bodies are
2: fearfully
1: and wonderfully made.
2: Yeah, there's a chemical that they actually give each other. And so then they deliver it into, it goes into the cell, and then the insulin then leaves and, you know, and gets destroyed. And so, you know, well, yeah, the Uber driver, you know, goes and retires or something like that. And then that's how the process works. So when you're talking about type 1 diabetes, is we don't have enough Uber drivers, you know, to deliver the insulin. And what we're talking about in here is that the pancreas, and I'll get a little technical here, hopefully I don't lose people, in the islets of Langerhans, the beta cells actually makes the insulin. And when those have been damaged, which happens in type 1 diabetes, when those have become damaged and is no longer producing enough insulin, or at some points it completely shuts down, then you have type 1 diabetes. You have an insulin-dependent diabetes.
1: Mm.
2: Okay?
1: Okay.
2: So that makes
1: sense.
2: That's type 1.
1: Mm-hmm.
2: So that's what's going on with that, which we'll probably talk about, then we'll be getting into why that happens.
1: Okay. Let's talk about, juvenile diabetes.
2: Yeah, it used to be called juvenile diabetes, type 1 diabetes.
1: Oh, okay.
2: Right, because you would have the adult onset diabetes, which was type 2 almost always, and type 1 actually was always only in children. But that is no longer the case.
1: Right, that's changing. Why?
2: That's changing. There's a lot of things that are changing. There's a lot of reasons why, and that's what this 4-part series we're going to talk about.
1: Okay.
2: Some of the changes that have occurred and why that's happening more and more.
1: Mm-hmm.
2: But it used to be called juvenile diabetes because type 1 diabetes never happened in adults. It would always be in children.
1: Mm-hmm.
2: Now we're finding that it's occurring in adults as well. So there's a breakdown.
1: Mm-hmm.
2: Now, in other words, this whole process in the body across the world, mm-hmm. not just in the United States, across the world, this ability of our bodies to deliver glucose to the cells is breaking down.
1: Mm-hmm.
2: And finding out why and what we can do about it is one of the major things that is a challenge for the healthcare industry at this point.
1: So what causes type 1 diabetes?
2: And I am going to give some theories that are going on right now. That has not... In other words, I'm going to say a lot of things, but I could be proven wrong later on.
1: Okay.
2: These are theories. Like always. One of the biggest ones that we find is enteroviruses.
1: So viruses.
2: Yeah. So what happens with an enterovirus means it's just an intestinal virus.
1: Okay.
2: That it goes into the virus. Again, get off the Latin speak.
1: Mm-hmm.
2: So you've got viruses that go into the intestines, and the poliovirus is one, Coxsackie virus, echovirus, rotavirus. There's several in those.
1: Mm-hmm.
2: Now, the one that is the most common that seems to cause the majority of the problems with type 1 diabetes seems to be the Coxsackie virus.
1: Mm.
2: That's what we find. That's what a lot of research actually supports it. Mm-hmm. There's not a whole lot of support within the medical community on that at this point, but the research really shows up that that's kind of the biggest one. And it's specifically the Coxsackie B virus, though it can be other Coxsackies.
1: And I see a lot of blood work going out to test that.
2: We test that mm-hmm. an awful lot to see if that's going on. And what happens is it goes into the intestine, and when the body goes after it, the theory is, and which seems to be true, is that the virus goes and hides in the beta cells of the islets of Langerhans. And so the immune system sits there and says, I don't care if you're inside one of the good guys, I'm going to get you because I don't like you.
1: Mm-hmm.
2: And so it goes in and destroys the B cells of the islets of Langerhans. So there's an autoimmune, because the type 1 diabetes is an autoimmune disease.
1: Mm-hmm.
2: And there's several things that kicks that off. Mm-hmm. One, for the body to do that, it can't be working quite right. So there's a depression usually of the immune system. Okay?
1: Mm-hmm.
2: And then there's extra stressors on the immune system. So, like, one of the things that they find that really prevents type 1 diabetes is breastfeeding.
1: Mm, that prevents it.
2: Yeah, if you are only breastfed 3 months or less or not at all, the kid's chances of getting type 1 diabetes goes right through the roof.
1: Mm.
2: There's just a huge difference on that because the immune system isn't set up right.
1: And you said even if you breastfeed 3 months or less.
2: 3 months or less. Mm-hmm. It really needs to be mm-hmm. longer. As a matter of fact, they say at least a year, ideally at least 2 years.
1: Mm-hmm.
2: To really prevent type 1 diabetes, because it really keeps the immune system up and takes off stressors off of the system.
1: Mm-hmm.
2: Introducing foods too early, specifically dairy
1: mm-hmm.
2: and gluten are two, well, of course, those are two that kind of kick it off. But, and it's not necessarily, you know, it's not like, it's the casein in the cow's milk.
1: Mm-hmm.
2: So cow's milk is a much bigger problem because it's a bigger, like goat's milk seems to be much easier.
1: Mm-hmm.
2: But the casein in cow's milk, so if they start feeding cow's milk to an infant instead of mother's milk, your chances of increasing are quite a bit higher. And introducing the gluten into the system also has a huge effect, because what it does as it builds up the autoimmune disease.
1: Mm-hmm.
2: Also, low vitamin D, mm-hmm. low iodine, the nutritional deficiencies, low immune system has a huge effect on whether you get... As a matter of fact, there's a very strong correlation to a child's level of vitamin D and the chances of them getting type 1 diabetes.
1: Mm.
2: So that's another
1: effect. You know, every show we're doing, every podcast, we're talking about vitamin D.
2: Vitamin D, right?
1: How important it is.
2: Yeah.
1: Yeah.
2: Because it's so important to the immune system to function correctly.
1: Mm-hmm.
2: So it's a weakening of the immune system, and then food allergies
1: mm-hmm.
2: plays a big role. Chemical exposures, you know, all those different types of things, the bad things that occur.
1: Yeah.
2: You're basically weakening the immune system and then introducing a stressor. And then the body doesn't react well and starts to attack self, which is what an autoimmune disease is. And it only used to happen in juveniles.
1: Mm-hmm.
2: Now it's also happening in adults. So we have to, when we get somebody, they say we got type 2 diabetes, and we look at this and we're working with it.
1: Type 2 or type 1?
2: Type 2.
1: Okay.
2: Adult onset is basically what they're thinking. And we go, this seems more like we're getting some type 1. So we can do different lab tests and find out if that's what has occurred.
1: And then it's more of an autoimmune.
2: Then you're actually talking about, well, you know, now we have to approach it a little bit differently.
1: Mm-hmm.
2: We have to look at that and see what we can do with that.
1: Okay. So who gets type 1 diabetes?
2: Well, the type 1 diabetes, it's an interesting type of thing because type 1 diabetes is more commonly, well, it's more commonly in children with autoimmune type of issues. But also, there is a definite difference as far as on racial background, genetic background with type 1 and type 2 as far as who actually gets it.
1: Mm-hmm.
2: So there is a racial, there's a genetic factor that also plays into all this. So if your family has a history along those lines, you're more likely to get it.
1: Mm-hmm.
2: And then all these different types of precursors that can actually lead up to it.
1: Interesting. So on the racial, what are they seeing?
2: Well, on the racial for type 1, the white population is the highest.
1: Mm.
2: That's where the majority of type 1. Mm-hmm. The black population is second, but it's actually starting to gain quite a bit. And with the numbers we're actually seeing, it looks like it's actually going to overtake whites as far as the percentage of people who actually get it.
1: Mm-hmm.
2: So blacks are moving up. Hispanics are lower. Asian and Pacific, and actually American Indians and Alaskan natives have the lowest.
1: Hmm. Interesting.
2: So, yeah, on type 1 diabetes, which is actually reversed in type 2. But anyway, we'll get into that when we talk about that.
1: Yeah, there is. Okay, well, when we come back, let's talk about type 2 diabetes. We'll be right back.
0: 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Laughter is the best medicine.
3: So our 200-year celebration was in 1976, and that was called the Bicentennial.
4: That's correct.
3: What's the name for 250 years?
4: Oh, well, there are actually many different names for it, but I think the one that most people are going with is the Semi-Quincentennial.
3: Sounds like a side effect of taking Ozempic. Taking Ozempic may cause gallbladder issues, osteoporosis, and early onset of Semi-Quincentennial.
4: You can also call it the Sestercentennial.
3: Well, then it's infected.
0: Hidden food sensitivities may be connected to symptoms like fatigue, digestive issues, skin changes, joint discomfort, and brain fog. At Holistic Integration, we identify the root cause of what's driving inflammation, not just the symptoms. 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Here's Dr. Robert Prather, host of the Voice of Health Radio.
1: Let's talk about the role food sensitivities play in fat loss and how is that measured.
2: We have a rather unique way of doing that. It's hair analysis through a lab in Italy. It shows up what are your food sensitivities. What
1: is it? Not allergies.
2: Not allergies, which we do through blood tests. This actually shows up what foods are helpful for weight loss and what foods actually cause weight gain. Many times as you go in and do food. So using food, we can determine which things are good medicines and which things are poisons to you. It makes an incredible change, and it improves your health, too. It's one of the best ways to actually get rid of any type of major disease process in your body is following that diet.
0: The free Holistic Integration online seminar, The Hidden Cause of Inflammation, Wednesday, August 26th at 6 p.m. Those who attend will receive a nutrition assessment for just $25 and 20% off of our thorough food sensitivity testing. 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
1: 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As your child prepares to start another school year, now is a perfect time to get their health checked. Through the end of August, Holistic Integration is offering a new patient exam for children 18 and under for just $75. Whether your child is dealing with headaches, sports injuries, growing pains, posture concerns, digestive issues, or you simply want to help them stay healthy and thriving, now is a great time to have them evaluated. We have something also called diathermy. What is it, and how can it help children?
2: Shortwave diathermy increases blood flow and lymphatic flow, and once you get that going, it helps to clear out things. And it also has an antibiotic antiviral effect, so it also seems to kill the infections themselves. And it's perfectly safe, something that can be used on kids. But the original purpose of shortwave diathermy was basically for pneumonia patients. So kids who do have the mycoplasma pneumonia can certainly come in and get some immediate benefit from that. One of our magic little devices that we use within our office, one of the things we use it for is otitis media. Kids can come in and be screaming because their ears hurt, and by the time that they leave, their ears are clear.
1: To schedule a new patient exam for children 18 and under for only $75 through the end of August, call or text our office at 317-848-8048. That's 317-848-8048. Or learn more on our website at thevoiceofhealthradio.com.

0: Lisa Prather, and you're listening to The Voice of Health with Dr. Robert Prather of Holistic Integration, where we get to the root cause of your health issue.
1: Well, we're talking about the number 7 killer, diabetes. And right now is our first part. This is going to be a 4-part series. Like, we've taken each killer. And
2: this is the 7th.
1: This is the 7th. So we just talked about type 1 in depth, type 1 diabetes. Let's talk about type 2, Dr. Prather. What is type 2 diabetes?
2: Well, type 2 diabetes, you've got the Uber drivers, not the cabs anymore, are working, okay? And so it picks up the glucose. But there's several different problems that can occur. First off is that there's no parking space for the Uber driver in front of the speakeasy.
1: Okay.
2: So there's no place for them to go. You know, like I said, that there's a parking space on the cells?
1: Mm-hmm.
2: Well, one of the things that they're finding is that the parking spaces in a lot of the cells are occupied. And we have
1: What are they occupied with?
2: That's the question I was looking for. I didn't even write that one down.
1: No, you didn't.
2: So the parking space is being filled with chemicals. So we have made a lot of chemicals in our food, in pesticides, and all these different types of things. And they are similar enough to the insulin cells. And one of the things is that they put in additives into foods to make us hungry. Yeah, more hungry. And if you block an insulin cell from parking and they're going around, then the cells yell, hey, I am not getting the glucose. And your body says, I'm eating. And they say, well, eat more. And so they're adding these chemicals into our food to block insulin from parking so that we eat more of their product. Is that awful?
1: Yeah, buy more of the product.
2: Buy more of the product, eat more of the product. Well, you know, I finish that. You know, it's like I take the snack and I start eating it and I can't seem to stop. It's like the more I eat, the more my body wants, because the reason is because it's blocking your parking spots for your insulin.
1: So it's looking, it's driving around.
2: And it can't find its place to smirk. Then you have the other problem where it goes up there and the insulin knocks on the door. They slide it open and they look out and he says, hey, I got some glucose here. And it says, I don't believe you. Or it's the wrong thing, and it closes and won't let it in. So the cell won't let the insulin deliver the glucose. So it's got a parking space, and it's sitting there with the glucose, and it just stays there. Now you've got one less parking space, and it can't seem to get the glucose into the cell. So that's what we're talking about when it says insulin resistance.
1: Okay.
2: So when, you know,
1: That's a great analogy.
2: Yeah. So when you're talking about insulin resistance, you've got two things that can occur. One, you don't have a parking space for it. Two, the cell won't let the glucose in. And that's the big thing that we're finding in about everybody. Everybody's got insulin resistance right now. And getting that down is one of the things we have to do. We have to clear out the parking spaces, you know, open that up. And then we need to train the cell walls to start to let the glucose in.
1: Be a little more friendly.
2: Right.
1: Yeah, the speakeasy.
2: Yeah. It's like, hey, they're here. You don't want to just let anything, because they don't want to let everything in. Otherwise, you know, the cell gets overwhelmed and becomes toxic. Because there's a lot of stuff that we're putting into our diet that is like, and, you know, you have, one of the things is, of course, you've got a lot of things parking into the parking space for the insulin. So the cell's becoming more picky. It's like, you got to say it just right.
1: Wow.
2: Otherwise, I'm letting in these toxins that are, the cell's getting really sick because of this. So the cells are actually getting pickier, and the insulin is not communicating, because the insulin isn't as good quality, so it's not communicating quite as right. It's like, I don't know if you're actually really insulin or not. Because, you know, you're not speaking insulin to me quite correctly. Because the pancreatic cells aren't working quite right, so it's not quite, the insulin isn't perfect like it should be. You see what I'm saying?
1: Yeah.
2: It kind of helps to understand the insulin resistance. But that's where the that's type 2 diabetes.
1: Okay. So what causes type 2 diabetes?
2: Well, the causes of type 2 diabetes, one is we've got a whole bunch of chemicals in our system that we never had before.
1: Mm-hmm.
2: The pancreas is not working as well. So there's a lot of nutritional deficiencies that are occurring. We've got a lot of chemicals that have increased. We don't have, like nutrition, one of the biggest things is fiber. Mm-hmm. So, you know, have you ever heard of GLP-1?
1: Funny.
2: So, GLP-1 is something that helps to regulate blood sugar. We know that.
1: Mm-hmm.
2: You know, but it's a naturally occurring type of a product. Now, the pharmaceuticals aren't natural. They're made from Komodo dragon poison.
1: Mm-hmm.
2: They imitate it, but they don't work the same. But if you're looking at really how GLP-1 naturally works, it's a combination of gut biology. Okay. In other words, you've got your bacteria in your gut. And one of the biggest ones on that is one called Akkermansia. Akkermansia is one of the main bacteria that kicks off body's production of GLP-1. Natural. And when we check people, almost everybody, I had one before we actually knew that GLP-1, because it's actually more of a recent discovery.
1: Mm-hmm.
2: It's like, why is everybody low on Akkermansia? You know, I mean, everybody is.
1: Mm-hmm.
2: Because it's stimulated by fiber. And you have to have, one, the bacteria to dissolve the fiber.
1: Mm-hmm.
2: And you also have to have the fiber in the cells. And then the small intestine receptor is actually working well. And it produces natural GLP-1 that tells you, hey, quit eating. You've had enough.
1: Mm-hmm.
2: And it helps to regulate the blood sugar. And it's little spurts of it. You know,
1: mm-hmm.
2: And that actually makes a very big difference. So our gut flora has changed dramatically.
1: Mm-hmm.
2: As our diet has changed.
1: Mm-hmm.
2: We used to take in 75 grams of fiber and about 15 grams of sugar on a daily basis. That was average for back when.
1: Mm-hmm.
2: Now we take in 75 grams of sugar and 15 grams of fiber.
1: That, yeah.
2: And so our whole gut biome has changed.
1: Mm-hmm.
2: And it has actually become a huge problem along those lines. So that's one thing that's occurred. And then all the chemicals. And one of the things that's interesting about, which we'll be getting into this on treatments, is the GLP-1, what they don't tell you, is it actually destroys the gut bacteria that actually make natural GLP-1.
1: Mm. So it's destroying the natural GLP-1.
2: It's actually, the body's ability then to make it actually becomes much less.
1: Interesting. And so we'll talk more about that in treatment.
2: In treatment.
1: I'm looking forward to that. Now, does age increase chances of getting type 2 diabetes?
2: Yes. So if you're talking about as you get older, type 2 diabetes increases quite dramatically as you get older.
1: Mm-hmm.
2: So when you're 65
1: and
2: older. Yeah, because things start breaking down, things don't work as well. So you're talking about 30% of all people over 65 have type 2 diabetes, which is, you know, almost a third. And then as you're looking at this, then, you know, the numbers of people who have pre-diabetic over 65 is over 50%.
1: Wow.
2: So you're talking about 80% of the population, 65 and older, dealing with glucose dysregulation.
1: Mm-hmm.
2: And which is...
1: I like that. I mean, that's a great way to say it.
2: Dysregulation.
1: Yeah. Glucose dysregulation.
2: Right.
1: Yeah.
2: Because it can be hypoglycemia or hyperglycemia.
1: Right. You're just trying to regulate it.
2: Yeah, and the regulation is not working right.
1: Mm-hmm.
2: So things break down as we get older. I don't know if you've ever noticed that. You know,
1: I'm getting close to that.
2: I'm past that. But yeah, things don't work as well and things start breaking down. And really one of the reasons, if we can keep the glucose dysregulation, you actually avoid so many of the problems of
1: other diseases and aging.
2: Right.
1: Yeah. Before we go to break, one more question. You did touch on it about race playing a role in who gets type 2 diabetes. Anything more? It's a long,
2: long
1: one.
2: Answer.
1: Okay. Then
2: long
1: let's
2: answer.
1: Wait till we come back on that.
2: All right.
1: All right. We'll be right back. If you enjoy the Voice of Health Radio, we'd like to invite you to join our Patreon community. 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The Voice of Health exercise tip was Stephen Boone from movementlabindy.com. What role does mental discipline play in achieving long-term fitness goals?
3: Well, discipline is so key, and that's one of the main reasons why personal training works, is because you're essentially hiring an accountability partner to have somebody there that's waiting on you, that's expecting you, and you're paying for it. So you're probably going to show up, but if you're left to our own devices, it becomes so easy to have all the well wishes for yourself in the world, but then to not actually show up to the gym when it's dark outside and it's 6:30 and you have to go before work because you don't have time for anything else, we can really quickly self-talk our way out of it. Mm-hmm. So the mental discipline just to start, let alone maintain a strength training program, is critical. But again, made that much easier if you hire a professional or to get somebody that will mm-hmm. be your accountability partner without one of the...
1: Learn more from Stephen Boone at movementlabindy.com. 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At Holistic Integration, we identify the root cause of what's driving inflammation, not just the symptoms. 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
2: Food can either be healing to us or it can be inflammatory. And if we can avoid the inflammatory food, our body has much less stress, much less toxins. People say, well, give me a diet that's anti-inflammatory. And it's like, well, it's different for every single person.
1: Yeah, and we can test for that.
2: Not only can we find out what is the things that are bad for you, but what foods are actually like medicine.
1: And it changes people's world.
2: Right. Yeah. It's probably the best way to lose weight because you reduce the inflammatory process. It clears up the skin. It helps with autoimmune disease. It makes such a difference in cancer patients, cardiovascular. Everything in the body starts to work better mm-hmm. if you are eating the foods that are good for you as opposed to the foods that cause inflammation. Make food your medicine. Mm-hmm. And we believe in that.
1: The free Holistic Integration online seminar, The Hidden Cause of Inflammation, Wednesday, August 26th at 6 p.m. Those who attend will receive a nutrition assessment for just $25 and 20% off of our thorough food sensitivity testing. 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Holistic Integration is now hiring. Our first open position is for a health coach and nutritionist. Your focus will be on assessing patient health and creating personalized wellness plans for nutrition, exercise, and stress management. 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
1: Never ate beef or pork or any animal that's related to that. And like, I had one gentleman who came in, he actually had just like triglycerides out the roof.
2: Yeah, don't they have to be concerned about fatty liver?
1: Yes. Well, there's several different things that go wrong, you know, as far as on eating. And one thing that I found is that, well, one of the indications that you've got problems with your pancreas is triglycerides go up. It's type 4 hyperlipidemia is what they call. And it's pancreatic stress. So high triglycerides is a sign that you're starting to have problems with your pancreas, and you'll probably get some insulin dysregulation, diabetes. So, and it's very high. Triglycerides are always high in all, everyone that I check as far as on Indian population, Native American Indian, North American. And one of the things that I did was I told him, stop eating beef and pork. And this guy looked at me and says, I live for meat. You know, and I said, oh, no, I didn't say stop eating meat. Bison, antelope, elk, get a nice variety along those lines.
2: And that's interesting, because that's what they would have hunted.
1: That's what they're used to. And so he had gone Mayo, John Hopkins, Cleveland, you know, to try to get us triglycerides. And everybody, he went to the top people, because he was quite wealthy, went to, and also a doctor. He was a surgeon. He had been to the top people. And I sat there and I said, what it is you don't know how to handle the meat. And so he switched it, and his triglycerides went down to like 70s and 80s. And he showed that to his friends, and they were like, what the heck?
2: So he went to more of the low-fat meat, the
1: It's not that it's fat. It's just that he doesn't know how to handle the protein. His body was like, I've never seen, you know, his genetic code, I've never seen. Give me about 1,000 years of eating that, and I'll figure out how to do it. But in the meantime, it's not working, because what it does is I create autoimmune reactions to that. And his, I mean, you know, he felt so much better. Matter of fact, I said, you know, you can have as much meat as you want. But that's one of the big things with the Indian Alaskan Native that I think would really turn that type 2 diabetes right around. But actually, and then avoiding a lot of the, like, they don't know what to do with wheat. You know what I mean? So anyway.
2: Yeah. Okay, anything more there? Because I want to make sure. We got a lot to cover.
1: Oh, yeah, yeah, I'm sorry. I get excited about this stuff. I mean, it's like, you know, you sit there and we, you know, like we had gone into depth on some, and I'm like, no, we really didn't go into depth at all. One of these questions I could spend a couple hours on.
2: That's right. Yeah. All right. We got another platform for that.
1: Yeah, I know. All right.
2: Okay, let's talk about

0: pre-diabetes? Because we've talked about type 1, type 2. What is pre-diabetes?
1: Well, pre-diabetes is basically the insulin resistance.
0: Mm-hmm.
1: You know, as you're getting into pre-diabetic, it's basically, hey, and it's an arbitrary number. Mm-hmm. You're pre-diabetic, you're still not doing glucose regulation well.
0: Mm-hmm.
1: So pre-diabetes is like, well, it's causing damage, but it's not causing too much damage.
0: Right, but it's like a warning sign.
1: Well,
0: right?
1: It's still causing damage.
0: Yeah, okay, so, more than a warning sign.
1: Yeah, so when you've got pre-diabetic, you're getting a lot of the different types of things. Your eyes are going to start to, like, you know, as you get older,
0: mm-hmm.
1: your eyes start to go.
0: Mm-hmm.
1: Well, guess what? That's glucose regulation.
0: Mm-hmm.
1: That's why you have to have glasses when you start mm-hmm. to get older, because you aren't regulating your insulin well.
0: Mm-hmm.
1: Why is it that your kidneys aren't working up to par? Why is cardiovascular disease increased? Because insulin and glucose floating around in the blood,
0: mm-hmm.
1: body doesn't like that.
0: Mm-hmm.
1: It damages the cell wall, so it increases the inflammatory process through the circulatory system, which kicks up all sorts of, you know, all the cardiovascular diseases, stroke, heart attacks, all those things.
0: Mm-hmm.
1: It increases your lipid levels, on and on and on and on. So any dysregulation of the glucose causes problems. It's just when you get into actual diabetes, then it becomes really fast and you start to get a lot of problems. And the higher it goes, the worse you're going to be.
0: So does being pre-diabetic have an effect on one's health?
1: Absolutely. I think it really cuts down on your life expectancy.
0: Mm-hmm.
1: It increases your chances of Alzheimer's.
0: Mm-hmm.
1: We know that. As a matter of fact, a lot of people say that Alzheimer's should be called type 3 diabetes.
0: Yeah.
1: And so, you know, you're talking about your brain, you're talking about your kidneys. You don't heal as quickly.
0: Mm-hmm.
1: You know, you don't grow hair on your legs like you used to. On and on and on again.
0: Well, so what are the symptoms of diabetes?
1: Well, symptoms,
0: you touched on it, but
1: yeah, symptoms of diabetes is you urinate often. Mm-hmm. Not just, you know, I mean, you urinate a lot. So increased urination is a big problem. Feeling thirsty all the time.
0: Mm-hmm.
1: That's because the glucose throws off the balance of the water, and so your body's sitting there saying, hey, you know, I need to thin out this glucose and insulin, so drink more water. You're hungry all the time.
0: Mm.
1: So, you know, the hunger actually increases because you're not getting the glucose into the cells. You have extreme fatigue. The cells aren't getting the blood sugar that they should. So, of course, you know, you're tired, you're sleepy all the time. Blurry vision, your vision starts to go. You're slow to heal. You know, you don't heal like you used to. You start to get neuropathy. It affects the nerves. The nerves start to die. The circulation starts to go. The heart starts to go. You get periodontal disease, where your gums start to rot.
0: Mm-hmm.
1: You know, in other words, your body's just not replenishing like it can, because glucose actually is the process that fuels the cell regeneration. You're no longer regenerating your cells, and you're getting old and dying.
0: Well, on
1: besides that
0: note,
1: I'm trying to be encouraging here.
0: Okay, we have maybe 30 seconds here, and next week we're going to talk about treatment. That's
1: yes.
0: going to be really important.
1: Everybody
0: but
1: wants to turn into
0: let's end
1: that.
0: On a positive note. Can diabetes be cured?
1: Type 2 diabetes can be cured, and one of the interesting things is type 1 diabetes, if you catch it early enough, can be, one, regulated quite a bit, and sometimes reversed.
0: Wow, that's encouraging.
1: Yes.
0: And we needed to end with that.
1: We do need to, yeah, I'm not necessarily known for my encouragement.
0: Thank you, Dr. Brinkner.
1: Thank you, Lisa.
0: Holistic Integration is located at 8902 North Meridian Street on the north side of Indianapolis, just south of the I-465 loop. 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
3: Cutting back on war games, I'm Carmen Roberts, Fox News. President Trump orders the Pentagon to substantially reduce joint military drills with South Korea after he says it declined to help denuclearize Iran.
4: The president posted on Truth Social the exercises slated to start this week are costly and send a hostile signal to North Korea. He also made it clear he's not happy that South Korea didn't back the U.S. in its military action against Iran. So the president has told the War Secretary to reduce the joint military program. Those exercises have been going on for decades and are meant to help South Korea beef up its readiness against North Korean threats. North Korea tested ballistic missiles just last week, even though there are several UN resolutions that ban the so-called Hermit Kingdom from launching such missiles. Till NATO, Fox News.
3: Search and rescue operations continue in Hawaii after what was Hurricane Lala slammed the Big Island with heavy wind and rain. Governor Josh Green thanking first responders and local officials.
5: Many thanks to General Logan and his whole team. We will send more. I've also been in touch with people that are at Pohakuloa. The feds, the military there are going to be more than willing to help us. We'll probably use their aid to get there. We've had a bunch of high water vehicles here.
3: And the storm left at least one person dead, swept several homes off their foundations, and knocked power out to tens of thousands of customers. The outer bands of now tropical storm Lala are dumping heavy rain on portions of Maui County, Oahu, and Kauai County as it moves to the west-northwest. Indiana floods claim at least seven lives. Meteorologist Adam Clark.
6: Some of these communities, a foot of total rainfall. Still could see a little bit of rain. The ground is saturated, right? So additional rain could cause a problem.
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2: 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On the go.
7: Flood water starting to recede, and what officials say. I'm Jake McDaniel. Here's what's trending this hour.
8: Hamilton County set records with a level of cresting at 24.6 feet.
7: Hamilton County Commissioner Christine Altman speaking in a Sunday joint news conference.
8: At the county level, we initially know we lost one significant asset, and that is the bridge on Hazeldale Parkway. We have engineers to determine whether it is repairable or if it is a full replacement.
7: And Altman says she's thankful for first responders for keeping people safe. Indiana Governor Mike Braun says President Trump intends to approve Indiana's request for a presidential emergency declaration. Jonathan Whittem with the Department of Homeland Security says working with President Trump in FEMA allows federal resources to reach counties faster.
9: This emergency declaration is just going to expedite that response phase. So we're going to get to the recovery quicker.
7: Whittem says the damage compares to the statewide floods of 2008, and he says Hoosiers should expect an extensive cleanup and recovery operation that could stretch across much of Indiana. And the University of Notre Dame has added a new geothermal plant for water heating. The university has three geothermal plants, and the new one is in the basement of Walsh Family Hall of Architecture. The plant pulls heat from the ground to help heat water, which is sent around campus. It's a part of the university's way to lower its carbon footprint and update the over 100-year-old steam system. On the level, on the go, and on WIBC.com. And now here's the forecast from the American Standard Cooling Weather Center.
10: A stray shower possible early Monday morning. Otherwise, we are dry and mostly cloudy for the day. Temperatures warming to a high near 81 degrees. More dry weather expected Tuesday with mostly sunny conditions. I'm Fox 59 meteorologist Kendall Wilson for 93 WIBC.
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12: The vast majority of people in America know nothing about the Great Barrington Declaration. And the reason they don't know about it is because, well, it didn't get much play. Oh, it was outrageously important. It was doctors and health professionals and scientists saying, you know, what we're doing regarding COVID, this was in the middle of COVID, in the heat of COVID, this is not in any way smart or proper or good. This is a horrible way to go about things. We don't know what Dr. Fauci or Dr. Birx or any of these other people pretend that they are doing, but they're going to hurt a lot of people. There's a better way to do this. And as you know, and I know, and we know, many of those messages got silenced, whether it be from some of the leading doctors and scientists and health professionals, or whether it be you asking a basic question on social media. Tony Katz. Tony Katz today. Good to be with you. Well, in the treasure trove of things that Senator Rand Paul released from the diary of Anthony Fauci, Dr. Anthony Fauci, emails, etc., was this notification. You can find it. I've got it over at TonyKatz.com. This email that Fauci sent to Dr. Deborah Birx, you know, the one who wears the scarves, asking her to come out against the Great Barrington Declaration. Phil Magnus joins me right now. His work is at the Independent Institute, where he is a senior fellow in the David J. Thoreau Chair in Political Economy. He also works with the American Institute for Economic Research, where he was formerly the F.A. Hayek Chair in Economics and Economic History, which means he knows a lot of things that we don't, which is good, because this does have a lot of economic connotations to it. He is also the author of the 1619 Project Myth and Cracks in the Ivory Tower, The Moral Mess of Higher Education, both of which touch on the concept of what it is we are told versus what it is that is. Phil Magnus, thanks for taking the time. I appreciate it. You got a heck of a resume there, but I want to discuss the Great Barrington Declaration. Let's start where we start, which is, what is the Great Barrington Declaration?
13: Absolutely. So I was one of a very small number of people that was actually in the room when the thing was signed in October 2020. And this is a document basically challenging the idea that lockdowns were the way to deal with the pandemic. It pointed out that lockdowns not only were on a very slim evidentiary basis, they didn't work, but on top of that, they caused all sorts of social harms, economic harms. They put people out of work, caused mental health issues, kept kids out of schools. And this was a document that came together right during the second wave of COVID. If you remember in fall 2020, the cases were ticking up again. And all of the people who had locked us down back in the spring started revisiting those ideas. And in some cases, many states and many countries around the world, they did reenact lockdowns again in the fall of 2020. But what happened is we got a group of scientists together, and this was Jay Bhattacharya, who's now Fauci's replacement boss figure at the NIH. Donald Trump appointed him in part because of his reputation after this. Martin Kulldorff of Harvard at the time and Sunetra Gupta of Oxford. So three physicians came together. We held a conference on the case against lockdowns, and they articulated those principles in a short, succinct summary statement to challenge the return of this policy that Fauci and Birx and some of the other figures in the so-called public health establishment were pushing at the time.
12: One of the things the Great Barrington Declaration states, and Great Barrington is where AIER is located, correct? That's the specific town that it's in. It reads, coming from both the left and right and around the world, we have devoted our careers to protecting people. Current lockdown policies are producing devastating effects on short and long-term public health. The result, to name a few, include lower childhood vaccination rates, worsening cardiovascular disease outcomes, fewer cancer screenings, and deteriorating mental health, leading to greater excess mortality in years to come, with the working class and younger members of society carrying the heaviest burden. Keeping students out of school is a grave injustice. When we think of the time, October 2020, as you're describing it, sir, that this was a very near radical thing to say. Everything we're hearing from on high is wrong. It's a danger. Let us say so. It gets signed. What was the reaction and the response to the Great Barrington Declaration?
13: Well, initially, it was very positive. It kind of went viral on the internet, got picked up in some major news media sources. I think the Wall Street Journal covered it. Fox News picked it up. And they pointed out that it says, finally, somebody is challenging Anthony Fauci and this policy that he has been pushing for several months now that doesn't seem to be working, doesn't seem to be addressing the pandemic. And, oh, by the way, it has all these other costs and consequences written. So that was the initial reactions, generally positive, kind of recognizing, hey, we could finally have the scientific debate we were denied in the spring. And then all of a sudden, this is probably about 3 or 4 days after the declaration was signed, the media turned outright hostile against it. Attacks on the authors, calling them fringe epidemiologists. We got de-boosted on the Google links, Google searches from it. It used to appear on the top page along with news media coverage of it. And then suddenly, all of a sudden, it's on like page 4 behind crazy conspiracy blogs announcing the Great Barrington Declaration is going to kill us all. So very rapid switch in the public discussion around it. And it was kind of mystifying at the time of why that had happened, because all we were asking for was a public debate over the science, a public debate over whether lockdowns actually did what they promised to do.
12: Talking to Phil Magnus, senior fellow at the Independent Institute, David J. Thoreau Chair in Political Economy, and his work with AIER, the American Institute for Economic Research, where he was formerly the F.A. Hayek Chair in Economics and Economic History. And we could certainly tie in a lot of what we saw in the COVID days to what we have seen in economic reality today. But there's also an economic reality of what we have done to generations and what it is we were doing in trying to, from other groups, silencing this kind of talk. You talk about all of a sudden it was removed from search engines, etc. This brings us to this email that Dr. Fauci sent out to Deborah Birx. Saying, so just a heads up, over the past week, I've come out very strongly, publicly, against the Great Barrington Declaration. This was from October 16th, 2020, and asking her to do the same, to come out against this. In a world of so-called science, people can be, hey, I disagree. What was it like for him to come out against it? How did that play out?
13: Well, we found out after the fact, you know, all this sudden explosion of hate and demonization that was occurring around the Great Barrington Declaration, it actually had a cause. And Anthony Fauci was a major player in that cause. So I filed a Freedom of Information Act request with the NIH office where Fauci worked way back in 2021. And it actually kind of opened the door to looking into this. So all the committee investigation that Rand Paul has pursued ever since then, a couple of the lawsuits around it, kind of the starting point was the discovery of an email. And this is an email from Fauci's boss at the time, Francis Collins, to him saying, this Great Barrington Declaration thing's going around. It has all these fringe epidemiologists that are challenging lockdowns. And Collins ordered Fauci, said, I want you to write and publish a devastating published takedown of these authors. And basically as a directive to get this underway because we need to counter it. And Fauci, it turns out, is that new email we got from Rand Paul's committee and new FOIAs that have come through, he actually engages in a very elaborate, coordinated campaign to smear the Great Barrington Declaration in the media, in the press, behind the scenes in the White House. He is a consummate political actor, not a scientist, is what all these emails tend to confirm. He's not looking at the evidence on lockdowns or the arguments that were being made. He's circulating political editorials in favor of lockdowns and calling friends in the White House to try to suppress anti-lockdown voices. So one of the members of the COVID task force that was a skeptic of lockdowns is Dr. Scott Atlas, who's from Stanford University. He was brought in to kind of be a counter voice to Fauci. And it turns out right around the time of the Great Barrington Declaration, Atlas, who had been favorable to it, gets on Fauci's bad side, and Fauci starts this campaign with Birx to try to get him fired and removed from the COVID task force because they don't want any dissent internally that's pushing for a document like the Great Barrington Declaration. They wanted to be able to call the shots on lockdowns. So rather than this being Fauci the science, as he often declared himself to be, it's actually Fauci the political operative who is trying to maintain control of the narrative and control over the policy and steer it toward lockdowns.
12: So the reason I speak to you, certainly your connection to the Great Barrington Declaration, but this view of this in terms of the economics, right? Economics, yeah, we think of as dollars and cents, but economics is taking a look at a situation and asking ourselves, how can we predict the consequences, right? This is how Milton Friedman would describe economics. Absolutely. How do you predict the consequences of changes in circumstances? And I do find myself to be a Milton Friedman guy, a Thomas Sowell guy. I would be more of an F.A. Hayek guy, but just the reading is so incredibly boring. It's so, just, if he could write the way he would think, I would be a happy man, but the writing was just tedious as all get out.
13: Yes.
12: But we talk about the economic consequences to which there were none that came into the thinking. And it seemed to me that the Great Barrington Declaration dealt with all of the potential consequences. And Dr. Fauci, Dr. Birx, mainstream media cared not about consequences, but cared about fear for a purpose. Is that the correct assessment in your view?
13: I think that's absolutely the case. You know, as you mentioned, incentives matter. Secondary and tertiary effects of decisions we make, they matter. And one of the things that happened with the lockdowns, it's not just shutting society down to keep this disease supposedly contained, although we find out that doesn't work either under lockdowns, if the whole theory behind it was wrong. Shutting down society also means that people can't go to work. They also can't go out to the store unless they're wearing a mask and walking in the direction of the stickers on the floor and approved hours. Non-essential businesses are shut down. And you start thinking about this, well, what are some of the consequences of that? That means that if I'm living paycheck to paycheck and suddenly my job, my business, my restaurant that I work at is no longer allowed to be open, that means I no longer have a paycheck coming in. And if you're sitting there in COVID and say you're a reporter for the New York Times, you can do your job at home on a laptop. You can watch Netflix. You can get Uber Eats or DoorDash or something to deliver your meals. And life is actually pretty good. It's not disrupted. But if you're just working, paycheck to paycheck in a service industry job, and you're basically being told you're no longer essential, you're out of work, and maybe you have a rent payment or a car payment due next month, well, you're out of luck. It's a real economic strain. And we saw it early in the pandemic. The states that had the more restrictive lockdown policies shot up in unemployment. You had very clear state-level measures of this, that the worse the lockdown state was, the higher the unemployment rate. And states that remained relatively open or that ended the lockdowns early on, like Florida, well, their economies rebounded. And this has tangible effects on the quality of life and the ability to even get by for working class Americans. And those were completely disregarded by Fauci and people I would call the laptop class, who could have the luxury of working from home and ordering Uber Eats and sitting there on their laptops while the service industry suffered.
12: Is there concrete data you can point to regarding we did this and here's the result? We see it. We take a look at inflation right now, which certainly I could have with you the conversation regarding whether or not tariffs are still leading to that as an increase in cost and keeping too much cash in the system. We could take a look at specific job sectors and see whether or not they've recovered and whether or not it has been investment in AI that's actually been leading to certain issues as opposed to damage done. We could take a look at education outcomes as well. What can be pointed to as this is the result of this shutdown, and here is the damage done? Or maybe you could tell me the other way. Well, here's a surprising success that came from it. And if the damage is done, what does it take to get out of it?
13: Yeah. So I guess there's two direct implications of COVID. And one was the immediate. That's what I mentioned. It's like the shutting down of the economy caused people to lose their jobs. And yes, when we reopened, those jobs came back. But we were more or less operating in an enforced recession for about a year during COVID. That means people are worse off regardless. That means that not only is it economic harm to disruption to their everyday lives. And we saw that in the unemployment data. We saw that in the economy essentially crashed in early 2020. And it took a while to rebound. The second, the longer term effect is, well, what did we do in response? Well, politicians, of course, panicked when the economy was shut down, when people were closed out of their jobs, says, well, we need to pass stimulus checks. We need to create all these government programs to hold people over. If we're going to lock them down, let's throw them a bone, basically. So we had the succession of these stimulus checks that were payouts essentially done on debt from the U.S. government. There wasn't any revenue to pay for it, but it was just to hold people over. And those stimulus checks basically get absorbed into the macroeconomic situation of the federal government and become one of the major impetuses in 2022, so a couple of years later, in the inflationary crisis. We dumped a bunch of money into the economy and we pretended as if it was, you know, basically no big deal and it would take care of itself and work its way through the system. Well, Joe Biden mismanaged the inflationary crisis because it was all supposed to be transitory and passed through. And here we are, you know, 4 years later, still dealing with the repercussions of that, which traces back to the stimulus checks, traces back to policies that we had to enact during COVID as a result of the fact that we shut down the entire economy.
12: Phil Magnus. He is senior fellow at the Independent Institute, David J. Thoreau Chair in Political Economy, and his work at AIER, the American Institute for Economic Research, where he was the F.A. Hayek Chair. I appreciate you taking the time to be with us. Give us the breakdown. We'll talk economics in the future, I hope. More to get to. Keep it here. This is Tony Katz today.
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12: Low key. So that's where we're at now. We're at having a war with Iran, but it's, you know, it's low key, which is different than keeping it on the down low. Maybe. Possibly. I mean, nobody knows what it means, so it can mean anything you want it to mean. Tony Katz today. Good to be with you. The president, as reported by the people at Axios, saying that, you know, the war with Iran will continue, but it's going to be low-key. We're just going to keep the economic pressure on. We're not going to worry about bombings and this and that and what have you, and that's it. Now, Axios says that Trump expresses no anger or frustration about the fact that a deal hasn't been signed with Iran and they're getting all tough about the strait. It was the Wall Street Journal that reported that Trump's losing interest in the war and Iran wants hundreds of billions of dollars in order to keep the strait open, and that Iran has the advantage over Trump because Trump needs the oil prices down. He doesn't have the stomach for this. Oh, he's getting tired of this whole thing, and the Iranians believe that they could just wait him out. I believe that the Iranians do believe they can wait him out. They believe they can wait anybody out, which is why no negotiation with them will ever work, which is why one should not negotiate with them. One should end them. Also, we have it clear and understood that there is no way to negotiate with. You're dealing with the IRGC, which is working in different factions, all to their own interests, not to necessarily, and this is a solid point that I saw somebody else make, I'm like, that is a very astute observation. It's not even to the Islamist point of view. Right? Although they want Israel gone and America gone, because those things are the things that keep them from moving forward as pushing the caliphate. But rather, they are also things that keep them moving forward from being the power in the region, which is why they want a nuclear weapon. If you think Iran is a problem now, Iran with a nuclear weapon is impossible. And anybody who doesn't believe in ending this regime and stopping this threat is in no way America first. I say that about Tucker Carlson. I say that about Thomas Massey. I say that about Marjorie Taylor Greene. They're laughable. But so is the idea that a deal can be made. Can't be made. So if you want to use economic opportunity and sanctions to choke them off, it's the siege mentality, which we discussed with military analyst Mike Lyons on this show weeks ago. Fine. That's what we're doing. Great, terrific, and wonderful. But when they don't give, you're going to have to throttle them. And you got to stop talking about a deal can be made. No, it can't. Stop saying it. This is Tony Katz today.
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25: Fox News, I'm Angelo Bavaro. At least seven people are dead in Indiana after historic flooding.
26: In Indianapolis alone, crews have rescued dozens of people and pets as water poured into communities along the White River. Hundreds more have been evacuated in other parts of the state. In some parts of central Indiana, more than 11 inches of rain.
25: Fox's Chanley Painter downgraded Tropical Storm Lala is weakening and moving away from Hawaii.
27: 100 houses or more are damaged and lost.
25: Governor Josh Green adds landslides are a concern after pounding rain saturated grounds. President Trump is ordering the Pentagon to scale back joint exercises with South Korea, citing their cost and his good relationship with North Korean leader Kim Jong-un. He also criticized South Korea for declining efforts to help denuclearize Iran. 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

0: So the numbers come in on the Consumer Price Index, an inflation conversation, and they're up 0.1. 0.1. Huh. That ain't bad at all. The annual rate's 3.4. Well, that's not great, but it's not going up. If inflation's not going up, it's going to tell the Federal Reserve don't do any rate hikes because they want to, because inflation is still too high. But the measure doesn't make any sense when you get rid of food and energy. Volatile energy, and it goes up to 0.2? I don't understand what's happening here. Tony Katz today. Good to be with you. Dr. Matt Will, economist at the University of Indianapolis, is here to make it all make sense. This is peculiar, right? Because there's a lot of conversation about that the Fed was going to raise rates in September. You have two Federal Reserve governors who want to do that because the inflation is still too high. Tariffs are causing that. Tariffs did not create an explosion of inflation. It's just keeping it higher than we want it to be. But you also have this madness of oil prices because of what's going on in Iran. That's having an effect. Yet somehow, if I take energy out, the measure of inflation goes up, and that doesn't make any sense at all. So let's start where we start, Dr. Matt Will. What does this report say to you?
1: Well, first of all, you got to remember that this is not a report that the Fed is going to use to make decisions, but it does give Kevin Warsh cover. And we spoke about that just a few days ago. Kevin now has more time. This is a good enough report that it's going to give him some breathing room again to not have to make a decision to increase rates to control inflation, because this isn't the measure that they use to make their decisions. But here's the good news. So the report, 0.1 for the month, that's now a trend. Last month, it was down 0.4. Down. So we now have a two-month decent trend in the CPI, which is what you and I pay when we go to the grocery store. Core, you mentioned it, 0.2. 0.2, that's 2.4 annualized. That's still too high, but the rest of the report gives him cover. In fact, when you dig down into the details, almost every category is in good shape. The only two that are not are airline tickets, which are 2.2% for the month, and healthcare, which is 0.6. The healthcare is persistent. We continue to see an increase in healthcare inflation. That is the big red flag in this report, if there is one. The airlines, I'm not worried about. That's a blip because they have contracted inventory during the whole situation with Iran. They're going to expand their inventory once things stabilize. It's a good report. It's not a decision report, but the bottom line for me is it gives Kevin Warsh more time to make the right decisions so he could be happy. And quite honestly, we should be happy because he'll probably end up doing the right thing on inflation.
0: Now, you said trend. Now, let me go through a couple numbers with you. If I take a look at all items from May, June, and July, all items was 0.5, negative 0.4, and last month, 0.1 that we're discussing. If I take out food and energy, it goes 0.2, 0.0, and then 0.2, what we just saw in the month of July. What the hell kind of trend is that?
1: Well, okay, it's not a uniform trend, but they're all low. When you look at the core, which you did, and those numbers you just listed, those are consistently low. Now, I know I'm saying low. You and I don't agree. 2.4% inflation is not low, but it's lower than it was, and it's low enough that it's going to allow him to not have to take inflation reactions quickly. And again, I've told you before, and I'll say it again, I don't think the way you fight inflation right now is by increasing the Fed funds rate. I think the Fed funds rate is stable. It should stay stable. I like where it's at. The way that he wants to fight it and the way I also want to fight it is to begin to sell assets off the balance sheet.
0: Talking to Dr. Matt Will, economist at the University of Indianapolis. We'll save that conversation for another day. Annual inflation rate at 3.4%. We look at this, the market looks at this and says, we don't care?
1: Well, okay. Again, the market's looking at it like I do. That 3.4% is a government number that's 12 months old. They're not looking 12 months old. The market is looking at this month and last month. And both of these months, if you look at the headline number, negative 0.4 and 0.1, the market likes it. So immediately when this report was released, four things happened. We saw that the NASDAQ went up. We saw that the Dow went up. We saw that interest rates went down in both the 10-year and the 2-year. So we saw a decrease in rates. We saw an increase in the stock market. The market likes this report because they see the same thing I see. Kevin Warsh gets breathing room, and that's what they want him to have.
0: All right, you're going to drag me into this conversation because your argument, sir, is that the removing of things from the balance sheet is the golden goose. Once that starts happening, everybody does better. The tariffs won't matter. Oil prices won't matter. Your pain in the ass brother-in-law won't matter. Nothing matters if we take things off the balance sheet. First, describe what it means to take things off the balance sheet, what it is Kevin Warsh, the new chair of the Federal Reserve, believes in, and then is it indeed the panacea we've all been hoping for?
1: Well, I'm going to answer your second question first. It's not the panacea, but it's one of the pieces. Tariffs are the other piece, and that is a big, big problem. And I will refer people to an article that you sent me about, you know, Mr. Wonderful, Kevin O'Leary, talking about how bad the tariffs are and how the AI is covering up the damage done by those. So, no, it's not the panacea. But the way it works is very simple. The Fed, and anybody should look this up, just go to Google and look up Fed balance sheet and look at the image. Look up images. You'll see this massive balance sheet that they have. They own all these assets, mortgages, treasury bills. They need to sell those. They've been buying them to juice the economy. That was wrong. They need to sell them because here's what happens. They sell a bond because the government owns it. They sell a mortgage because the government owns it. As soon as they sell those, they receive cash. And that cash is removed from the economy. That is the key. When they remove the cash from the economy, inflation goes down. They need to sell these assets. They need to take cash out of the economy. Kevin Warsh knows that's the way to do it, not by increasing interest rates. That is not the right solution. Interest rates are now in a very good equilibrium location. Now they need to sell assets and pull that cash out of the economy. But there are other parts, like we mentioned, like tariffs, like federal government deficits.
0: Talking to Dr. Matt Will, economist at the University of Indianapolis. Let me throw a curve your way. I wanted to talk to you about the report, but in the world of AI, as you know, what I had sent you regarding Kevin O'Leary is that Kevin O'Leary's point is that we're spending so much money investing in AI. It is buoying the economy. And if it wasn't for that, the tariffs would knock the snot out of this economy and break it in two. And I sent that to you, and your response to me was where I was at. He clearly listens to our conversations. He's listening to this show every single day. We've been having this conversation for over a year now in different ways. But on the AI tip, Brad Lightkamp, who was the chief operating officer for OpenAI, has left the company. He's going to start something new. The question before us is this a sign of something bad that at the one of the bigger AI groups that you're starting to see, it's not just him, you're seeing people head for the exits?
1: Wait. Are they heading for the exits or are they heading for new opportunities? I mean, think about it. If you were a big shot in one of these companies, you've got your stock options, you've got your pay that you've made over the years, you've cashed in. But wait, we're at the beginning of this boom, and I believe we're at the beginning of this boom. Wouldn't you go off and be, you know, the next Steve Jobs, the next Bill Gates? Wouldn't you want to start your own? I really believe that these people know there's a golden goose out there, and they're going to go get their own.
0: When you say get their own, that is to believe that there's more investment to come. We're already into we're over $1 trillion in the investments, and you're telling me that there's more to come. Now, I'm not a believer that the pie is finite, right? I'm not a player in that. But even I have to ask the question, exactly how much more investment can there possibly be?
1: Okay. I don't have the number in front of me at my fingertips, but just go look at what Meta did last 2 weeks. They announced massive bond issues for the purposes of getting so much cash they could dump into data centers and AI development. Apple, which is way behind the curve on this. They aren't even in the game yet. Wait till they get into the AI game. Apple has a history. I'm not a fan of Apple's R&D since Steve Jobs passed, but I got to tell you, they're nothing to be sneezed at. This company knows what they're doing. This, people are going to look back and think, oh, you're kidding me. I should have gotten into the AI early. Yeah. It's not too late to get in on AI. This thing is just beginning to take off. I mean, I could give you stories this week of people, entrepreneurs I've had conversations with who are saying it's revolutionizing their business across the world.
0: It's great. It's revolutionizing their business across the world, and there are going to be plenty of places that there's pushback on. Like, you know what? We tried this AI crap, and it doesn't work. We tried this AI stuff. You know what? We actually need people again. These things ebb and flow. My question was to the idea of, is there a moment where markets say, that's too much investment? You guys are spending in the wrong places. We need to self-correct on all of this because you're all being ridiculous.
1: You know what? The answer is yes, but this is not that situation. This is not a bubble like 2001, because these companies have earnings. These companies have profits. Another reason that we see CPI being moderated and not, let's go back to the original topic, and not the producer prices, those things are still inflated, is because the profits are so huge. These profits are justified. These prices are justified. When you see the price of a stock going up, this is not, you know, a 100 times earnings with no earnings sometimes. These are earnings, these are profits, and the prices are reasonable given the growth in these companies. There is no bubble here. There is, will the market go down at some point? Of course. But there is no bubble that we're looking at in the near future.
0: Dr. Matt Will, economist at the University of Indianapolis, I appreciate you taking the time to be with us. Keep it right here. This is Tony Katz today.
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1: Primary to David Crowley, whose name you never heard in Wisconsin. How does that happen? How did they get the polling so wrong? Listen, the socialists, which is to say the communists, doesn't care. They're moving forward. They're moving forward apace because they've got a plan, they've got a strategy, they've got a philosophy. And this is Zoran Mamdani before he was mayor. When he was, what, community organizer or just, you know, layman commie Islamist? A living example of the Red-Green Alliance. And this was his plan and strategy.
2: I think that with the interesting thing about our communities here is I think that minority communities, because we have never had representation, we are tied much more to identity. White communities, they've had representation forever. And so for them, their tie is a little less identity and a little more ideology. And so what I mean by that is we have a lot of voters here who think of themselves first as progressive voters. Mm-hmm. And so we reach out to them speaking about our platform, our progressive platform. And you're very right that you need someone in the middle to be a validator, someone to tell them to trust us, believe in us. We've had that with Tiffany Caban and Cynthia Nixon.
1: So the plan is to use liberal white women like Cynthia Nixon or just liberal women in general to get yourself into white communities to get them to vote for you. I will say liberal women, and I've always said this, liberal white women, most dangerous people in America because they'll allow anything. They will allow anything. But it's an interesting point about identity versus ideology. This is black people voting for black candidates, Muslims voting for Muslim candidates. We don't care about anything else, just Muslim. Click, check. No, we can't. We can't have this. They're the ones screaming racism. They're the ones screaming all sorts of xenophobic this and whiteness is the problem. Look at what they're doing. They're admitting to who they are and how they work and all the rest. We can get these people to vote as this bloc because the only thing that will matter is that we share this skin color or this identity. And we'll use liberal white women to get white women to come for us, to come to our side, to vote for us. That's very telling. That's a plan. That's a strategy. Before you knew his name, he was working the game. He was working the strategy. Do we understand what it is that we're up against? When we talk about these communists, how long this has been happening? This goes back to the Secretary of State's report on Cuba. This has been the effort, and it's getting results. And they don't care if they lose some primary in Wisconsin. They'll be back at it in 2 years, and you better damn well be ready for it. On Twitter, Tony Katz. Instagram, Tony Katz. Facebook, Tony Katz Radio. This is Tony Katz Today.
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10: Assessing the aftermath, I'm Angelo Bavaro, Fox News. Hawaii leaders giving an update on what is now Tropical Storm Lala and the damage that storm caused.
11: As Lala weakens and moves away from the islands, it's revealing damage and potential dangers in its wake. Hawaii Governor Josh Green said preliminary estimates show
12: 100 houses or more are damaged and lost.
11: He added, through the storm, rain saturated land on Hawaii and other locations, which will present an additional hazard moving forward.
12: When you have 28 inches of rain, they had 28 inches of rain in some areas, there's just going to be a ton of landslides on the Big Island.
11: Flash flood warnings and other advisories are in effect for most of the island chain. Gernal Scott, Fox News.
10: Historic flooding in Indiana has left at least seven people dead after days of severe storms. The White River reached record levels, forcing evacuations and hundreds of rescues. Officials warn residents to stay away from fast-moving floodwaters. The Trump administration has approved an emergency declaration to provide federal disaster assistance. President Trump is ordering the Pentagon to scale back the joint exercises the U.S. and South Korea have conducted for decades. Fox's Jill Nadeau reports.
13: The president posted on Truth Social that he's instructed the Secretary of War to substantially reduce U.S. joint military exercises with South Korea. That comes just days after North Korea resumed ballistic missile testing activities that are banned by the U.N. But the president said he has a good relationship with North Korea's Kim Jong-un, and since he's been leader of the U.S., the North Koreans have been unthreatening. The president also made it clear he's not happy that the South Koreans didn't assist the U.S. in military action against Iran. Jill Nadeau, Fox News.
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17: Bracing for a cleanup process. I'm Jake McDaniel. Here's what's trending this hour. The White River crested over 24 feet over the weekend, pushing water straight into homes in Noblesville. Emergency crews helped evacuate over 150 people as flood waters rose. Mayor Chris Jensen says while the water is lowering, the work is beginning.
18: We have a total of about 552 residential units that have been impacted by this historic flood here in our city. We'll focus on the cleanup effort, gathering with our wastewater department as well as public safety to identify next steps.
17: And Jensen says crews are using drones to check on home safety. Ryan Hedrick spoke with people in Noblesville.
19: We checked in with some people in Noblesville who said that they've never seen the White River this high.
20: We've been here for 30 years. I've seen a lot of water up here in those years, but this is just crazy. To see the golf course completely underwater and Kroger completely surrounded, that's crazy. Not to mention all the people downstream that are flooded out.
21: I work down here as a maintenance tech at the courthouse, so I frequent this quite often, so
19: yeah,
21: it's weird seeing it all underwater.
19: Reporting from the White River in Noblesville, I'm Ryan Hedrick.
17: If you need to fill up your gas tank, the statewide average for gas on Sunday is $3.59 a gallon, according to AAA. That's up 10 cents from this time last week and up 27 cents from last month. The national average is $4.06 a gallon. I'm Jake McDaniel on the level, on the go, and on WIBC.com. And now here's the forecast from the American Standard Cooling Weather Center.
22: A stray shower possible early Monday morning. Otherwise, we are dry and mostly cloudy for the day. Temperatures warming to a high near 81 degrees. More dry weather expected Tuesday with mostly sunny conditions. I'm Fox 59 meteorologist Kendall Wilson for 93 WIBC.
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1: Hi, Billy Cunningham, the great American. 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I want to thank WCB AM, WWCB AM, and in Erie, Pennsylvania, also FMTKF in Morehead City, North Carolina, joining a small pack of renegades, now almost 600 stations strong on Sunday night. But welcome to WWCB and FM and also FMTKF in Morehead City, North Carolina. God knows that both are great cities, Pennsylvania. John Fetterman, who you elected, I didn't think it was possible for me to say 4 years ago that Fetterman is my favorite Democratic senator, but I do it now. In North Carolina, you got a big decision coming up this fall. We'll see what happens with that. But to those two new stations, welcome aboard. Secondly, there's a little bit of unease happening in the markets as I speak. What, 7 minutes after the hour? That Japan is, shall we say, in difficulty right now. And there's certainly rumors at CNBC and elsewhere that there might be liquidity problems with Japan, and that $6 trillion of monies need to be flushed into the economy at some point. And we may have to stand up again. You may know that Japan is America's number one holder of our debt. Well over $1 trillion of debt is held by the Japanese. And when they need money, they will dump their bonds, which are assets, which is over $1 trillion. And if they do that into the open markets, that's going to cause the price of interest on everything to go up, housing and cars and whatever it might be. And hopefully right now the Dow Jones is down about 0.4%. We'll see what happens by the time the market opens about 11 and a half hours from now. Who knows? But I know there's a little bit of angst going on. You might recall about a month ago that Scott Bessent, who's my second favorite cabinet official, Treasury Secretary, said that it was in our interest to not bail out Japan, but to stand behind them when they start borrowing money as a government, because it's in our mutual interest for the Japanese government not to fall. I have a guest coming up later that's going to tell you about 35% of all the money spent in Ecuador, a small country in South America, are money sent by Ecuadorians back to Ecuador. We're financing the world. And despite the efforts of Donald Trump recently, which have been very successful, I might add, the American taxpayer is underwriting the medical care directly and indirectly for most of the world, because we handle the cost of all research and development and pass on lower prices to the rest of the world. And we're bearing those expenses along with the expenses of defending the entire world, the military budget of this country, which the Trumpster now wants $1.5 trillion. Every day, as you know, we borrow $3 billion in new money just to pay interest on the national debt, which at this point has crossed $40 trillion. And we can't cut our way out of that. The penny plan would make a lot of sense. My brother-in-arms, Sean Hannity, has often said, just spend 1% less every year. Came out of the congressman, I think it was Timothy Penny, I think from Minnesota, might have been Wisconsin, that said we can get rid of the debt in 10 years by simply reducing spending by 1%. And nobody wants to do that. The Democrats would never agree to do that. They want to spend, in fact, more money. And all the Republican and Democratic presidents up to 2001 had an accumulated national debt of $4.5 trillion from 1776 until 2001. One might say lots of things happened. Would you agree? The Americans then in charge borrowed in the markets a total of $4.5 trillion. And the last 25 years, Democrats and Republican presidents have borrowed an additional $35 trillion, which is 8.5 times spent between 1776 and 2001. That is disgusting and despicable. And it can't continue, but it will, because Donald Trump's budget calls for borrowing $2 trillion for the next 3 to 4 years, And if the Democrats, God forbid, take over in 2028, they're going to accelerate the failure. And it's going to take some obscure event somewhere in the world, like the Japanese dumping $1 trillion in our debt, the bonds, in order for us to realize we got a major problem caused by the spending of Democrats and Republicans, both parties. So we have a guest later on to talk about that a little bit, Joshua Philip of Epic Times TV, et cetera. He's going to come on later. Plus, later on, we have Administrator of the EPA is going to be here, Lee Zeldin. I'm going to ask him about what's happening with so many of the prices of gasoline and diesel. What effect does the EPA have on that, which is significant? In fact, when you think about it, which I try to do regularly, the election's coming up. In the first week in November, the election results probably will not be known until the middle to end of November. It's going to be tight. It's going to be close. The party, shall we say, out of power, tends to do better than the party in power. This time's different, I hope, that if gasoline prices are high, which they are, the resolution of the Democrats would cause gasoline prices to go even higher. They do not believe in drilling. They do not believe in coal. Clean coal. They do not believe that they cancel pipelines all over the place, and they want strict EPA rules that make it difficult for energy suppliers to do their job. So if you restrict grossly the supply of gasoline and diesel, my friends in the trucking industry, like Wayne Carucci and others, tell me that diesel is over $5 a gallon many places, and California is about $8 a gallon. The policies of the Democratic Party would do what to the price of gasoline? Would it cause it to go up or down if you restrict supply? Let me give you the answer. Prices would go up. When it comes to food and groceries, when about 80 million Americans pay nothing for food because of EBT, food stamps, SNAP, etc., about 80 million Americans pay nothing. Those who pay something are going to pay for their food, plus all the others, tens of millions, and don't give a nickel into the system. Now, the policy of the Democratic Party is to have more people on food stamps and SNAP and EBT, electronic benefit cards, etc. They want to spend more money on that. Will that cause gasoline prices to go up or down? Let me give you the answer. Gasoline prices would go up, and grocery prices and food prices would go up. Absolutely. Let's talk about the housing expense, which is so expensive. When you restrict the growth of housing because of certain policies of municipal and state governments, when you tell those in the housing industry that because of the deficit to buy a new home is 5%, 6%, 7%, et cetera, when in New York City and many major cities, they're going after landlords. They're telling landlords that basically you cannot evict anyone. And secondly, you can't raise the rents to reflect your housing expenses. So in New York City and Chicago and Los Angeles, when no new housing is being built, when no new apartments are being built, when landlords cannot evict tenants who don't pay, when there's a rent freeze, but no freeze on expenses built into the rent, where prices go up or down, guess what? They're going to go up. In fact, New York City right now, in the first 6 months of the Mamdani term, the average rent of an apartment has soared to the highest price ever, which is $6,655 a month in Manhattan, $6,600 a month for a unit of 1,000 feet, $6,600 a month. So the policies of the Democratic Party cause housing expenses to rise, cause food and grocery costs to go up, to have gasoline and diesel fuel prices to go up. Throw on top of that, the circumstances of medical care. Practically every Democrat I know is running a campaign based upon the high cost of medical care. Well, guess what? The policies of the Democrat Party make you pay more, not less, for medical expenses. You might recall their major resolution was, of course, Obamacare. Like your plan, keep your plan. Like your doctor, keep your doctor. At that point, Barack Obama promised that he would lower your premiums by an average of $2,500 per family per year. Government gets involved in something, prices go one direction, and that's up. So Obama promised $2,500 a year per family less because of Obamacare. Well, under the Democrats, it went the opposite direction. Now it's increased by more than $10,000 instead of down $2,500 per year. It's up more than $10,000 a year. So when the Democrats promised during the campaign, we're going to lower the price of food, their policies provide the opposite, because 80 million Americans pay nothing for their food. And if you're paying for food, if you're eating in a restaurant, if you're going through a McDonald's, you're paying your bill, but also the bills of all those the Democratic Party say you need to pay. And gasoline prices are too high. Right now, even in Cincinnati, where I live, the cheapest gas is about $3.88 a gallon. Well, the policies of the Democrat Party would cause gasoline prices to go up even higher, because you can't drill anywhere, you can't have new pipelines, EPA rules are restrictive. So the policies cause the opposite of what they intend. And when it comes to jobs, when you mandate through government an hourly wage, irrespective of the contribution that person is making to an employer, it causes employers and fast food restaurants, like in California, to fire low-wage people. They can't afford to pay $25 an hour plus the other benefits mandated by government. So instead of increasing jobs, what happened? It produces fewer jobs. So the policies bring about exactly what they seek to avoid. And in education, have you heard about the education problems in America? Of course. Take the 50 largest cities in America. Who in their right mind would send a boy or girl to a public school in New York City or Milwaukee or Chicago or Sacramento or Seattle? Who in their right mind would do that? So to oppose that, in certain red states, of which I'm a proud member of, in Cincinnati, the Republicans have a voucher system, which means in Ohio, it's about $8,000 a year. If your kid's in a failing school district, which almost all of them are controlled by the Democratic Party, take your kid out, go to a Catholic school or a private school, and they will pay $8,000 of your tuition. Do the Democrats like that or not? Of course not, because it gives parents choices. See, when it comes to killing babies in the womb, the Democrats love choices. Talk to Catholic Governor Healy, female Healy, in Massachusetts. They love choices. But when it comes to public education, they don't want you to have any choices at all, even though the product produced by the public schools are collapsing. So we got problems, serious problems. I know something about Cincinnati public schools. Had on one of the board members about 2 weeks ago on my local show. And we talked about 35,000 students at CPS, Cincinnati Public Schools. I said, well, break it down. She said, it's about 55% female, about 45% male. I said, okay, what else? She said, we have 45% are chronically absent from school, and 71% of black boys are chronically absent from school. In addition to that, we have about 3,000 students who are homeless. They have nowhere to go. Terrible circumstances, not their fault. Have about 2,500 children that have special needs, individual programs, very expensive. And many of those kids honestly don't receive a quality education. And on top of that, there's about 4,000 kids there, shall we say, that don't speak the English. It's called ESL. 70 languages and dialects of those almost 4,000 students. What kind of education are they receiving? How much chaos is there in the classrooms when you can't discipline the students who are acting up? All it is expensive daycare. That's all it is. The majority of the students graduate from urban school districts incapable of reading. It's incredible. Kind of like attorney Benjamin Crump, who tried to read out of an autopsy report. He couldn't understand the words he was reading. It's about the Nolan Wells situation. It's unbelievable. And so when there are problems in America, the Donald, the Trumpster, seeks to solve these problems. He wants to lower the price of gasoline. He wants to lower the price of groceries. He wants to lower the price and give more vouchers out for public education. He wants to lower the price of pharmaceuticals, and he's been successful with that. And he wants to lower the price of medical care because his policies work. In reality, the Democrats propose policies that will cause the opposite of what they intend. So don't listen to some silly commercial during this crazy season talking about how much Democrats will lower the price of groceries when their policies cause them to go up, or the price of gasoline. Their policies cause them gasoline diesel prices to skyrocket because of lack of supply. Well, let's continue with more. We'll set up tonight's big show on the other side. And we have four lines open if you want to share with me your opinion. 866-647-7337. 866-647-7337. Bill Cunningham, the Great American, with you every Sunday night.
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You know, it's a great idea to buy your product from American Hands and Ranchers. Great idea. I endorse it 1,000%. Something broke a couple hours ago, which is interesting. This reminds me of the Graham Plattner situation in Maine. Headline, Haley Stevens, you might know she's a goofball left-winger congresswoman from Michigan who lost a primary to Dr. El Sayed. And she's urging Dr. Abdul to ditch Hassan Piker affiliation after the Michigan primary. Of course, he didn't want to do that because he believes in the same things that Hassan Piker believes in, including that America deserved 9/11, that the 3,000 men and women murdered on that day by Islamic extremists, Osama bin Laden, et cetera, we deserved it. And the defeated Democrat is saying that Dr. Abdul needs to drop the affiliation with this far left winger, Hassan Piker. Otherwise, Michigan Senate seat's going to go to Mike Rogers, who's eminently qualified. Representative Haley Stevens urged Democratic Senate nominee Dr. Abdul, who's not a doctor, who defeated her in Michigan's fierce Democratic primary, to sever ties with far left streamer Hassan Piker. And she maintains that her primary season criticism of Piker, even while backing Dr. Abdul, described herself as still committed to the party, but serious mistakes are being made, including a lot of the research being done on Dr. Abdul, who's not a doctor. And the fact that for those of us that love dogs and cats, the radical Islamist believes that dogs are the work of the demons, the devil, and that when he was in charge of certain doggy compounds and pounds in Detroit, as the medical officer, he caused the death of 5,000 dogs because Islamists do not like dogs at all. By the way, for those of us who enjoy the company of animals, little pooches and puppies, that's rather disgusting, but that's the view in the Islamic world about dogs. And the Democratic Party of Michigan is concerned that the association with Piker, who has been an avowed supporter of Hamas and wants to destroy Western civilization, may hurt Dr. Abdul in the general election. You think so? Think it might have some impact in the general election when you associate the day before the primary with someone like Piker? My friend Sean Hannity has done great exposés on him. And by the way, the exposés are going to increase, not less, than they're going to get worse. Some of these nominees of the Democrat Party are despicable. Now, say what you want about Haley Stevens, she's a little bit of a clown, and her idiosyncratic facial gestures are too much for me. But at least she's a mainstream, far-left, progressive female Democrat. You can't say that about Dr. Abdul. Can't say it at all. And so we'll see what happens down the road, how the Michigan... And by the way, in Michigan, I guess they have a semi-annual convention. They're going to have one next month in Michigan. And the Jewish Democratic Attorney General will not attend because she says, among those individuals like Dr. Abdul, I would not physically be safe. So the Democratic Attorney General would not be safe around Dr. Abdul in Michigan. What about that one? Your calls are next. Bill Cunningham with you every Sunday.

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6: Fox News, I'm Ted Lindner. President Trump's ordering the Pentagon to scale back joint exercises with South Korea.
7: The president said he has a good relationship with North Korea's Kim Jong-un. The president also made it clear he's not happy that the South Koreans didn't assist the U.S. in military action against Iran.
6: Fox's Jill Nato. And search and rescue operations underway in Hawaii after Hurricane Lala was downgraded to a tropical storm on Sunday. Speaking to reporters, Hawaii's Governor Josh Green says 226 members of the National Guard are on hand to assist in the recovery efforts.
8: Many thanks to General Logan and his whole team. We will send more. I've also been in touch with people that are at Pohakuloa. The feds, the military there are going to be more than willing to help us. We'll probably use their aid to get there. We've had a bunch of high water vehicles here.
6: At least one person dead after a car crash and several homes were swept off their foundations. 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

0: I know that George Sloppenopoulos and others, ABC News on Sunday morning, won't cover this, so I'll mention once again briefly that Dana Nessel is the female Democratic Attorney General of the state of Michigan. She's been there for 8 years. She's a apparatchik. She's not running for something this year, but she's still the sitting Attorney General for the next, 5 months. And she's attended every state convention for the last 15 years. And she said that it would be dangerous for her to attend the Democratic convention in the state of Michigan because of the rhetoric of Dr. Abdul and Hans Piker and others who hate Jews and want Israel wiped off the face of the earth, blaming the Jews for everything from climate change to the price of gasoline to the southern border. The Jews did it all. And I believe she's a Jewish woman, Dana Nessel, who's a left-wing progressive attorney general. What does it say about the candidacy of Dr. Abdul and Hassan Piker if the sitting Democratic liberal attorney general of Michigan would not feel safe going to a Michigan convention? If I'm her, I'm going. But she said repeatedly as recently as 2 days ago, she would not feel safe walking the hallways of hotels and in the convention center itself because of all the hatred the Democratic Party has for Jews. Unbelievable. That should be frontline and center. Dr. Abdul should get a hold of Dana Nessel, the sitting attorney general, and welcome her to the convention, but tone down the rhetoric and quit blaming the Jews constantly for every bad thing in the world, which is what Hassan Piker and Dr. Abdul do frequently, and many Democrats. For those who think that John Ossoff, the one of the U.S. senators from state of Georgia, would be a good Democratic nominee for president or vice president, I would ask them to take a look at Josh Shapiro, the sitting governor of Pennsylvania, who might have carried Pennsylvania for Democratic nominee in 2024. But the Democratic nominee did not want a Jew on the ticket. How's that possible? How's that possible? The Democratic Party can be that anti-Semitic and that anti-Jew that a Jew need not apply. It's unbelievable. Unbelievable. And it continues. And it's getting worse. The Jews are being stigmatized like never before. So we'll see what happens down the road, but that to me is a story that came out a couple hours ago that the sitting U.S. Congressman, Haley Stevens, headline, Haley Stevens urges El Saeed to ditch Hassan Piker affiliation after the Michigan primary. So Kamala Harris wouldn't pick a Jew, Shapiro. So the Democratic Party, which has become viciously anti-Semitic, is not going to pick John Ossoff, who's Jewish. It's unbelievable. Kamala Harris, you can't tell me that Josh Shapiro was not more competent and brought a better state, so to speak, to the 24 ticket than Tim Walz. But because Josh is Jewish, it couldn't happen. And after he was interviewed, in his book, he talks about the interview of the Kamala Harris acolytes. And one of the first questions asked, are you loyal to Israel or loyal to America? That's the mentality of the anti-Semitic views of the modern Democratic Party. Even though right now in New York City, the polling indicated that when Mamdani ran for mayor, 45% of Jews voted for Mamdani. That's kind of like chickens voting for KFC. It's unbelievable. I shake my head. Let's take some calls. Coming up later will be Administrator Lee Zeldin. And also with us tonight will be Dr. Kurt Maselli of Do No Harm, what's happening with transgender rights, and so much more. So let's continue now. Let's go to Paul in Michigan with Mike Rogers. And Paul in Michigan, welcome to the Bill Cunningham Show. And Paul, how are you?
1: Well, I'm doing okay to that certain extent that you were just talking about. We'll cover Mike Rogers real quick. But I got some breaking news out of Dearborn when we're ready for that. Yeah, Mike Rogers' father was a shop teacher, you know, in the education system. And one thing I'll tell you about all the ads I'm seeing about El Saeed is that there's nothing about education. there's free this, free that. You know, he wants free Medicaid, free Medicare. He wants free food, all this stuff, but nothing about education. But their education is a little more different than our thinking, because they want to indoctrinate to this whole, you know, Democrat Socialist of America idea. But, you know, when it comes down to really education, we need to be educated on a little bit more of what I'm going to educate you right now about something. Dearborn, there's a Christian organization. You talk about the Jewish and how they've been, you know, just, I don't know how to put it. I mean, that's just disgusting what we hear about, how they don't even love the Jewish people. But Judeo-Christian theology, now they seem to be against the Christians, because there's a protest that the Christians want to go into Dearborn and kind of protest what's happening there. And we're being told that, you know, everybody should stay home. They don't want any, you know, infraction or any kind of demonstration that's going to interfere, I guess, with what's going on in Dearborn. Now, it's got a lot to do with you take the history of Dearborn.
2: Right.
1: You could not be a black person under Mayor Hubbard and live in Dearborn. But all of a sudden, you don't see the Christian churches, the Catholic churches in Dearborn. They've been taken over by mosques. And now what Ford, I think it was all because of the Ford industry and the oil, they allowed all of this to come into Dearborn. And it's just been taken over so bad. I'm telling you, if this thing goes on tomorrow this week sometime with this protest, or it's not a protest, really.
0: It's a march. It's a march of Christians just saying, these are our streets, too. I cannot imagine a more all-American city than Dearborn, Michigan. And right now, it's fallen in the hands of the Islamists. If you take the regular liberal progressives, layer on top of them members of the Democratic Socialists of America, the layer on top of them the Islamist, you take the radical Islamist, the traditional liberals like Haley Stevens, throw on top of that the Democratic Socialist. These are not representing American values. They want to get rid of the Supreme Court. They want to get rid of the Senate, open up the southern border. If everything is free, who's going to pay for it? I guarantee you it's not the Democrats. And so this is a mortal danger that we're going to face over the next several years. And the Democratic Party's got to curtail the DSA and the Islamist. Otherwise, I hope that doesn't become the majority viewpoint. What if it does? What if that becomes, Paul, the majority viewpoint? Let's say Dr. Abdul, who's not a doctor, gets elected. And let's say the anti-Semitism reflected against Dana Nessel and others continue, and Mamdani gets reelected the mayor of the financial capital of the world, and then in 2028, Kamala Harris wins with the vice president, maybe Hassan Piker as the VP. What does America look like?
1: Well, Bill, this is, think about it. El Saeed running for Senate and wants to do away with the Senate. And they just want to do away with everything that is Judeo-Christian beliefs and values that we hold. And they're being overcome by suicidal maniacs. That's the way I put it, Bill.
0: And they also want to get rid of police. How about this? Get rid of the police. Get rid of the deputy sheriffs. When they control Washington, fire the FBI, the U.S. Marshals Service, the DEA, the ICE, and then bulldoze the buildings out of the prison so they can't be rebuilt. That's the plan. And I'm thinking, are you kidding? Yeah. No, I'm not kidding you. And we have 80 million people getting free food paid for others. Of course, grocery prices are going to go up. And you put all that together, it's the destruction of our, you know, Ronald Reagan said, we're one generation away from losing our freedoms. Because of the digital age, it could be 4 to 8 years, and we've lost our freedoms completely.
1: Well, Bill, who are you going to call, okay? You get away from law enforcement. We don't have that. Who are you going to call?
0: Social workers.
1: I mean,
0: social workers.
1: Well, I hate to really say it, but, you know, at least this country has the Second Amendment rights, and I hate to see it come to that, but that's probably what Dearborn is afraid of. You remember back at 9/11, they were just in the streets of Dearborn. This was national news. You heard it.
0: It was. Cheering.
1: Yeah.
0: I'm thinking, well, I don't know what world I live in, because if this is the future of the layer on top of that, the open border policies, Medicare for all, which means Medicare, federal medical care for nobody. And that I'm on Medicare. Many of my people, you have backup plans. You pay this, you pay that. That's not covered. You got to have backup A, backup B. You got to have separate plan for teeth, and different plan for the dentist, different plan for the eyeballs, different plan for the hearing. And it's going to come. Government will pay for it all, which means government will pay for none of it. And it will destroy the hospitals and the medical systems, the pharmaceutical. And that's what they want. The Cloward plan was to destroy everything. And right now we're in $40 trillion in debt. And the Republican presidents have been no better than Democrats on debt. But at least this guy, Trumpster, is trying to roll back the clock and get rid of the massive fraud that's happening. And put all that together, along with Dr. Abdul and Mamdani controlling the financial capital of the world, we're well down our road to the destruction of this country by debt or elsewhere. And it is sad. It is awfully sad, and I wish it could be stopped. And let's continue with more. Let's go to Andy in Naples and Collier County. Andy, welcome to the Bill Cunningham Show. Andy, how are you?
2: Good, good. How are you, Mr. Bill?
0: I'm doing my best under difficult circumstances.
2: Yeah, all right. I was just wanting to get your opinion on when you think the Ukraine-Russia war was going to end. My wife is from Ukraine, and she hasn't been back there in 5 years to see her family. And she's come down with a sickness. She's only in her 30s. She's come down with a sickness, with cancer. And she just wanted to go back.
0: You know, first of all, I love Fox Radio and Collier County. I love that. But anyway, Andy, I'll say this. Tonight, a few hours ago, the Ukrainians sent 800 drones into Moscow and related area, and about 200 or 300 got through. And it's going to go on until I think that someone in Moscow takes out Vladimir Putin, who's despicable. He's a mass murderer. And it's my sense, Ukrainian people, their fight today will be our fight tomorrow. I love the Ukrainian people. It's a deep sadness. And let's face it, Joe Biden said to Vladimir Putin, you can invade Ukraine, but don't go too far. And that's what gave the green light to Putin to invade Ukraine. Here we are about 6 years. Hell, this war has lasted longer than World War II. And so
2: it's unbelievable.
0: And the Ukrainian people continue to suffer. And I tell you what I worry about even more is an invasion of Poland or some other country, Lithuania, Latvia, Estonia, and by the Russians. And as long as Vladimir Putin is there, I have no sense that war is going to end anytime soon. I'll tell you what, Andy, I'll say a silent prayer tonight for the great people of the Ukraine. I do pray for Ukraine and for the Middle East every night, because when people and victims that are destroyed by godless heathen communists, and it's going to take some general with an ounce of lead traveling at a high rate of speed to end the presidency of Vladimir Putin. And I've seen online all the speculation, but I hope soon it's going to end, but I can't. And we got winter coming in about 3 or 4 months, and the Ukrainian people are tough people, and I'll say
2: they sure are.
0: Well, Andy, thank you. God bless you and God bless America. Let's continue with more. Let's take one more call, and then we'll move on from there. Let's go to Danny in Oklahoma, the home of the Sooners and the Cowboys. Danny in Oklahoma, welcome to the Bill Cunningham Show. Danny, how are you?
3: Thank you, Bill. I'm doing pretty good. How about yourself?
0: Well, I mean, I live and die with the news. I all this stuff going on. I'm looking at Fox News right now. The headline is, defeated Michigan Democrat demands Hassan Piker be cut loose before the general race begins. Or else Haley Stevens, who was defeated just barely in the primary, because she knows someone with his viewpoints, Dr. Abdul, who's not a doctor, cannot beat Mike Rogers, eminently qualified. Anyway, what's going on from your perspective?
3: Yeah, it doesn't sound very, they're not very Democratic,
0: no.
3: Are they?
0: No.
3: Yeah, I had a couple of comments. One about, a possible exit strategy from Iran, and then also wanted to make a comment on where the Massachusetts state legislature just passed, late term abortion bill.
0: How about a practicing Roman Catholic governor named Healy, female? She ought to be excommunicated and denied communion. She signed in Massachusetts, it was up through 6 months, which is well past viability. And she signed a law that allows mothers to kill their babies up to the moment of birth in 9 months. So we're talking about 36 to 40 weeks, and she's signing that like a ghoul or a vampire, and she coins herself as a practicing Roman Catholic.
3: Oh, it was similar to, you know, New York passed that same legislation some time ago, and both, when they, both New York and Massachusetts, when this law passed, they showed a video of them celebrating as if they did something to be proud of, you know.
0: Yeah, killing innocent babies in their seventh or eighth months is really great. That's good. Governor Healey, congratulations. Why is she not excommunicated? Why is she not denied the sacraments? She's directly participated in the killing of thousands of innocent babies and when the womb becomes a tomb. And that is disgusting. Let's continue with more 50 minutes after the hour. Bill Cunningham, The Great American, with you every Sunday night.
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8: Can't imagine a more disgusting example of anti-Christian viewpoints than Governor Healey in Massachusetts signing a law that allows a confused mother to kill her baby up until the moment of birth. And my listeners on 680 RKO radio in Boston, I'm sure, are outraged by what's happening with their governor. It was previously 6 months, and 6 months is certainly extensive. And in fact, OBGYNs will tell you that there's no unusual medical condition in the seventh, eighth, or ninth month of pregnancy that requires an abortion. Other than, of course, a stillbirth, something of that character. But that's extremely rare. And so when generally these women stood around Governor Healey and did an end zone dance, we're going to kill a lot more babies in Massachusetts because of this practicing Roman Catholic governor of ours, Healey, particularly disgusting. And she will get her punishment in this life or the next for what she has done, unless she repents. Set up tonight, the rest of tonight's big show. Coming up later on will be Administrator of the EPA, Lee Zeldin. He was U.S. Congressman for a long time, and he ran for governor, New York, against Hochul and sadly lost because of ballot stuffing. We're going to talk about the EPA, the mission, and also the billions of dollars that Trump is saving through the EPA. Also later on is Melanie Curtis of USPIE, United States Parents Involved in Education. And also later on is Joshua Phillip of Epic Times. Pretty good stuff. And I continue to monitor what's happening in Japan. It looks as if there may be a crisis, may not be one. Tomorrow morning, the stock market's taken one heck of a hit on the futures at this point because there was a liquidity crisis in Japan. And there was great fear that somehow they would sell their treasury notes. They're the number one holder of American treasury notes at well over $1 trillion. And there was a fear that somehow the liquidity problems in Japan would rattle across the world. As I speak now, the futures are down about 0.1%, 0.15% in Dow Jones, which is not a big deal. So we'll continue to follow that to see what happens. We've got to get our financial house in order. Would you agree? We can't borrow $3 billion every day of new money to pay interest.

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5: A shift in policy. I'm Ted Lindner, Fox News. President Trump ordering the Pentagon to scale back the joint exercises the U.S. and South Korea have conducted for decades. Fox's Jill Nato with the latest for us tonight.
6: The president posted on Truth Social that he's instructed the Secretary of War to substantially reduce U.S. joint military exercises with South Korea. That comes just days after North Korea resumed ballistic missile testing activities that are banned by the U.N. But the president said he has a good relationship with North Korea's Kim Jong-un, and since he's been leader of the U.S., the North Koreans have been unthreatening. The president also made it clear he's not happy that the South Koreans didn't assist the U.S. in military action against Iran. Jill Nato, Fox News.
5: The memorandum of understanding between the U.S. and Iran set to expire, and little to no progress has been made in the negotiations. Fox's Trey Inks with more.
7: Monday will mark 60 days since the United States and Iran signed the memorandum of understanding. Reports indicate very little diplomatic progress to reach an agreement to reopen the Strait of Hormuz and address Iran's nuclear ambitions. We do know this weekend Iran continued attacks on vessels around the strait. On Saturday, a bulk carrier reported being hit by an unknown projectile. A day prior, an Emirati oil vessel was also targeted.
5: President Trump saying Friday the U.S. military is capable of destroying all of Iran and claimed the Strait of Hormuz could become an American territory. And a blaze in eastern Belgium burned about 12 square miles in the High Fens, a large nature preserve. One of the country's worst wildfires in recent history. About 600 residents have been told to evacuate as winds shifted and smoke spread through the area. Authorities also advised tourists to leave while a nearby gymnasium was open to receive evacuees. In Greece, two people killed in a wildfire Sunday on the island of Salamina, west of Athens. 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
19: Crews assess flood damage. I'm Jake McDaniel. Here's what's trending this hour. More than 200 properties in Carmel were affected from flooding over the weekend, forcing crews to displace around 40 people. A section of Hazeldale Parkway also collapsed.
20: The bridge on Hazeldale remains our biggest concern as the water rushed underneath that bridge and took away the dirt. We also have River Road still closed because of concerns about the area.
19: Carmel Mayor Sue Finkham urges you to stay away from the area and check in with police before trying to enter flooded homes. A man is dead in Henry County after riding around high water barricades and into a collapsed road. Flooding destroyed a section of a road near Riley Road and Crescent Drive recently, and deputies say James Breyer rode his bike past flood barricade Sunday morning and fell into a hole created by the collapsed street. Newcastle police say Breyer died at the scene, and his death marks the seventh storm-related death in Indiana since severe weather touched down last week. And Indiana Governor Mike Braun spoke with President Trump, saying he intends to approve the state's request for a presidential emergency declaration. Braun says state leaders are working with FEMA to speed up the process, but says people affected by the storms should contact first responders and insurance companies.
21: Homeowners, if you've got insurance, you need to get with them right away. Underinsured and uninsured will be where that federal nexus comes in to help.
19: And Braun says the declaration process typically can take several days, but state leaders push to speed up the process so Hoosiers can get relief much sooner. On the level, on the go, and on WIBC.com, your American Standard Cooling Weather Center forecast.
18: A stray shower possible early Monday morning. Otherwise, we are dry and mostly cloudy for the day. Temperatures warming to a high near 81 degrees. More dry weather expected Tuesday with mostly sunny conditions. I'm Fox 59 meteorologist Kendall Wilson for 93 WIBC.
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0: 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Now, here's the man who's been recognized as radio's best, the recipient of not one, but two prestigious Marconi Awards for his broadcast excellence, the one and only Bill Cunningham.
1: Of course, Lee Zeldin is the administrator of the EPA. He's the 17th administrator. I think the agency was created in the 1970s, beginning with Richard Milhouse Nixon. And he's been at the forefront of reforming all the spending out of Washington with deregulations, things of that character. And Lee Zeldin, welcome, I think, for the second time to the Bill Cunningham Show. And first of all, we have wildfires in the West. We have flooding in the Midwest, including right here in Cincinnati. We have droughts all over the world, and every time I watch a newscast, it's all because of man-made global warming that we can stop. Of course, carbon is about 0.02% of the atmosphere, which means 99.98% is not carbon, but the liberals focus on carbon because they want control over the economy. So if you can tell the American people, what is the mission, you as the administrator of the EPA, to rein in some of the extremism on the left?
2: Bill, it's great to be back with you. And as a long-suffering Mets fan, I'm happy I'm not here talking about baseball. Although talking about a wildfire or a flood is not much better. Yeah, I mean, it's been a privilege and honor to serve as administrator of EPA. I mean, for us, it's about fulfilling core statutory obligations. And for a long time, you'd have an administrator of EPA who would get creative, give themselves powers that weren't given to them by Congress. And we saw that maybe one of the best examples is it started in the 2009 Obama EPA endangerment finding. All the mobile stationary source regulations that came, trillions of dollars of regulations that followed on greenhouse gas emissions. That's when you start getting into that carbon dioxide conversation when mixed with these other well-mixed gases. And when you look at at science, what too often is ignored is that it's actually a range of predictions. Yeah. When you want to predict, like, what's the temperature of the Earth going to be in 2100, or what's the level of the seas going to be in 2100, there's a optimistic and there's a pessimistic. And what often happens in politics is that, you know, people adopt the most pessimistic view that doesn't actually end up bearing out. Other people like AOC and John Kerry, Al Gore, will take positions that are more pessimistic than the most pessimistic. But then in the name of combating climate change, in the name of climate justice, in the name of environmental justice, they'll hoard power, they'll impose regulations that suffocate entire sectors of our economy out of existence. They will get tens of billions of dollars of taxpayer funds. They'll get passed, you know, through grift to friends and allies.
1: Yes.
2: And that is what President Trump has been getting at when he says that we need to combat the climate change hoax. Is what you've seen in the name of these issues, what people have tried to do with the power that they've obtained, with their rhetoric, with the way they've defined these terms, and what they've been able to secure for themselves as a result.
1: And just one example, in March of 2025, there's something called the Climate United Fund, a nonprofit, of course, was given $9 billion by the Biden administration to finance energy and climate projects. Sued by the EPA, you accusing him of improperly freezing the grant. I'm not sure what the status of that is. But we're not talking about a little bit of money. Billions and billions of dollars are shoveled out to these made-up 501c3s in order to pay liberal extremist Marxist groups big money to fight something that cannot, in a sense, be fought. For example, I had on a guest a few weeks ago, in the year 900 to the year 1400, a long time ago, there was a 500-year drought in which temperatures rose to well over 95 to 100 degrees all over the world, and not much was thought about it at the time because that's Mother Nature. At one point, the North Pole was a jungle with crocodiles in it. At another point on the Earth's history, the equator was filled with ice and snow. And so we can regulate that, but we can't stop it. Is your main mission, Lee Zeldin, more about pollution, which everyone's in favor of getting rid of pollution, and also we need some regulatory process that takes into account the cost and the predictions? And from as an American living in Cincinnati, I want pollution handled, but I don't buy the idea of man-made climate change. Do you agree with the great American?
2: It's about the core mission of protecting human health and the environment. People want Americans of all stripes, parties, ideologies, they want cleaner, safer, healthier land, air, and water. They want an agency like EPA fulfilling our statutory obligations. They want us to apply common sense. So bringing regulations back under control and having a zero tolerance policy towards any waste and abuse is key. So you're bringing up a recipient of billions of dollars. This was part of a $20 billion fund that Congress passed in what they called the Inflation Reduction Act. They should have called it the Inflation Expansion Act. $20 billion to go to eight pass-through entities. This is one of them, for example, was the $2 billion Stacey Abrams connected NGO that President Trump talks about all the time that received $100 in 2023, and then they got $2 billion in 2024. That's part of that $20 billion fund that you had cited. We canceled it. It's going through the court process. We continue to stand by our decision because of self-dealing and conflicts of interest, unqualified recipients, and reduced agency oversight. The key to, you know, to make our environment better and to have cleaner, safer, healthier land, air, and water. It's not about throwing a few billion dollars at more left-wing activist groups that are well-connected. That's not the answer. The dollar should go directly towards remediating an environmental issue. It shouldn't go to an activist group. And by the way, I've canceled grants. I'll give you two quick examples. I've canceled grants where the dollar would go through up to four pass-throughs, where each of the pass-through would be collecting at least 15% to administrate their piece of the pass-through. So I'm thinking how diluted the dollar goes in that particular example. And there are so many different examples. There's one other, though, I'll give you, where there was money that went to a group to train activists to come advocate for money so that they could go out and be activists on the climate. And like, we don't say, hey, let's take money from a left-wing NGO and give it to a right-wing NGO. It's about giving the money back to the taxpayers. These basic principles, I believe, are what Americans voted for, and I believe it's what Americans demanded, and I believe that they're right for doing it.
1: The New York Post in late November of 2024 had emails from the EPA that you now headquartered, in which certain Stacey Abrams-type NGOs and 501c3s were told in emails, get in your request now. Make it as large as possible. We have $100 billion that have got to go out the door before Trump takes over. And so Stacey Abrams in Georgia was just one of hundreds of NGOs that got these emails saying, create quickly a 501c3. And we will shovel the money in your account. Give us the routing numbers and your bank account number, and the money's going to go to Stacey Abrams, who went from $100 one year to $2 billion the next. And I pray to God you can correct that. Let the courts decide. Secondly, Lee Zeldin, in the Midwest, AI's a big deal, and the so-called energy centers are being built all over Hell's Half Acre. Right now, there's about 3,000 in the whole country. And that's going to fuel the AI revolution. Done properly, they're a great idea. Done poorly, they stink. I watched your friend and mine, Harry Enten, on CNN this morning, or maybe it was yesterday, talk about 60% of the American people do not like these power centers, the AI centers being erected all over the place. What are the rules and regulations for them?
2: Most Americans want the United States to win this AI race against China. They have real questions, real concerns, because they want to make sure that if a data center is built, that it's built properly. A data center does not have to increase energy bills for people who live in that area. These data centers can be built where it's a net provider to the grid, not a net taker, like the behind-the-meter energy production, the small modular reactors, and other ways to produce energy. So that's the second prong. The third piece on water is that you have technologies that have advanced so much. Well, these data centers are able to operate 100% recyclable water. They could have closed-loop data centers. Some of them are even better and more advanced than that. So what I've experienced is I've traveled the country, and I've been to all 50 states as EPA administrator, and I've been to a lot of groundbreakings, and I've seen a lot of data centers. There's a big range. And but what would be terrible policy for our country is for us to just say, hey, we don't want any data centers in the country. China, you win. I mean, good luck trying to catch up later. And another thing is that a lot of people don't realize, as they go on their phone, on social media, and they post that we need to get rid of data centers, do you realize that it's the data center that powered that phone that you use, that powers that social media platform that you use? A lot of people don't realize how much data centers are in our lives. But asking the questions are good. And President Trump's been pushing the ratepayer protection pledge. He's gotten a lot of the hyperscalers and other builders signed up to ensure that people's bills, if they're moving at all, they're going down, not up. That's key. The ratepayer protection pledge, doing that second prong of a test of making sure that the project is a net provider on the grid, not a net taker, and also that they're a responsible user of water. These are all important questions that should be asked. And for those building the data center, they should heat it, and they should be expected to make sure that they're hitting this important standard that Americans are demanding.
1: I think in March, the president issued an EO kind of laying that out, saying that in the future, but there's 3,000 or so already built. There's another 3,000 in the works. I think even Texas, Governor Abbott has issued some sort of an order to delay them. In Ohio, it's the same thing. And I would anticipate in the future that these so-called data centers need small nukes. They got to reduce the amount of monies paid by those here in Cincinnati, Duke Energy. My bill's up to $700 a month. And, of course, it's not an issue with me, but many Americans say we can't afford those kinds of things. And so they got to be sold on the basis of it's going to reduce your energy costs, put them, shall we say, in commercial centers a mile or 2 or 3 miles away from where people live, make them self-sufficient, make them a power, make them a net positive when it comes to the grid, in which case I think that's going to be in great shape. Now, the concern I have, Lee Zeldin, can I give you the concern I have?
2: Please.
1: Politically, if in 28, Kamala Harris becomes the president who said repeatedly during her campaign in 2024, there's nothing I changed about the Biden administration policies. If we flip policies in 28 and you have AOC in charge of the Senate, Hakeem Jeffries in charge of the House, you're gone. And all of a sudden we have a left-wing environmental wacko in charge. And Kamala Harris is issuing these orders. Tell me the road that would be taken in 28 if the same philosophies in 23 and 24 dominate 28 going forward. That's how important politics can be. Explain that to the American people, Lee Zeldin.
2: Yeah, I mean, it's about targeting mobile sources, our vehicles, our trucks, our stationary sources. It's not building new pipelines. It's putting coal and other plants out of existence. It's about pushing jobs out of this country. It's going after consumer choice and putting electric vehicle mandates into place. It's going back to wasting taxpayer dollars on well-connected NGOs. I mean, all of the stuff that they have done in the recent past, there is no reason to believe. As you just pointed out, Kamala Harris says that she would change nothing. They have shown us what their leadership style is. We should take them at their word that they would want to pick up right where they left off. And I would say, as we have seen with some of these candidates winning primaries and the way the Democratic Party is evolving, is that things can very much get worse in that platform before it gets better.
1: Lastly, one idea I had, and right now the Colorado River is running dry. Kind of sounds like a country song. Lake Mead's in trouble. Is there any possibility, thinking outside the box, you could take a couple large pipelines, from maybe the confluence of the Ohio and Mississippi River or downriver, and take all that water that we dump into the Gulf of America every day. Every day in Cincinnati, billions of gallons of water flow past Cincinnati, going nowhere but downriver. We have flooding here because we have an incompetent metropolitan sewer district. May talk to you about that. But nonetheless, can we build pipelines? We have 100,000 miles of pipelines all over the country. Why can't we take the extra water from the Mississippi River and put it in the Colorado River? Am I thinking outside the box?
2: Well, it's always good to be thinking outside the box. And you know, water is a very precious resource, and finding ways to be able to do better with it. I mean, I've seen this with the talk on desalinization plants that some of these border states are talking about. You're referencing an idea as well. It, you know, really all should be on the plate for discussion. But I'll tell you this, my belief in advancing cooperative federalism, I will not allow our agency to sit inside of a building in Washington, D.C. and act like we know the answer for your water better than you do. For us, our belief is that we should be working with the state, working with the local communities, and we should be a resource to help. So, you know, you're posing an important question. I would respond by wanting to work as closely as possible to state and local communities and say, how can we assist?
1: Yeah.
2: You know, the idea that we in Washington, D.C. are going to make all these decisions for us, you want to talk about shoe on the other foot, what ifs in future elections and pendulum swinging. You know, the heavy hand of government can work really well when, you know, it's people who believe in cooperative federalism, but it can work in a very bad direction if you get the wrong people in charge making the decisions for you out of Washington, D.C. So I do believe that my role here is one to be working with the state and local communities rather than dictating what the right answer is. But I mean, we have a lot of, I'll say the same thing about our team. We have a lot of very talented people. I'm very impressed with a lot of the folks inside of our Office of Water. I spent a bunch of time with them just yesterday. So, you know, we certainly are offering ourselves up as a resource.
1: Yeah. I say, let's get the water from the Mississippi River dumping into the Gulf of America and send it to the Colorado River. And lastly, Stacey Abrams has indicated in a posting she wants to be the next director of the EPA. Can you imagine Stacey Abrams being the director of the EPA under Kamala Harris?
2: Well, you know, one of the things that I do every day is I limit my power. I limit my power to the single best reading of the law, and I limit my power in a way that limits the power of whoever follows me afterwards. And my decisions are getting litigated. I understand whether I say yes or no, I'm going to get sued.
1: Yeah.
2: But whoever's going to follow me in this position, it's important in a Loper-Bright world, the Chevron deference doctrine is gone. That no longer can an administrator sit there, look at federal law and say, well, this law doesn't say I can't, so I guess therefore it must mean that I can. The power is going to continue to get limited every day, but again, it's getting limited to the single best reading of the law. And my message to Congress and others is if you want me to be doing something different, then just change the law. Whatever the law says will follow. We have to make sure whoever follows me as an EPA administrator, whatever the administration is, it's the same exact practice. They are limited to whatever the single best reading of the law is. They have no powers beyond that.
1: What a novel concept. Lee Zeldin, I wish you were elected governor of New York. Hochul's terrible. Maybe she might lose. I doubt it. Democrats won't let that happen. But once again, Lee Zeldin, administrator of the EPA, thanks for coming on the Bill Cunningham Show. And Lee, you're a great American. Thank you very much.
2: Thanks, Bill.
1: And God bless America. Let's continue with more. My comments about the murder of a 7-year-old boy are coming up, and more. I have a person coming up later that was a personal friend of Charlie Kirk, who was murdered almost a year ago. We're going to talk a little bit about Charlie Kirk and more. That's Rome of the Reds, News Radio 7.
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Hi, Billy Cunningham. Good to have on Lee Zeldin. Of course, he runs the EPA. If you restrict the supply of gasoline, the price will go up. The Democratic policy is no drilling, no pipelines, EPA rules, prices are going up. Let's continue with more. 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
13: Fox News. I'm Deborah Valentine. Lala has been downgraded from a Category 1 hurricane to a tropical storm after skirting Hawaii's Big Island. Hawaii's Governor Josh Green praising rescue personnel.
14: They saved lives. They were able to pull an elderly woman out of a tree when her house washed away.
13: Lala blamed for at least one traffic-related fatality. Roughly 100 homes were damaged or lost. 40,000 people without power. The death toll from Indiana's severe flooding has now climbed to at least 7, with several people still missing. Chad Kinnett is executive director of Hamilton County Emergency Operations, and he says White River near Indianapolis hit record levels.
15: It went to 24.6 feet. The previous record in 1913 was 23.8 feet, so we increased that by nearly a foot.
13: Federal disaster assistance has been okayed for Indiana by the Trump administration. 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

0: Hi, Billy Cunningham, The Great American. Of course, schools starting all over America right now. And some of the worst places to be is in an urban district with a public education system in which the teachers really are Marxist indoctrinators and not exactly teachers. Not about reading, writing, and arithmetic. It's about protest power and about maybe Iran or Hamas or maybe some other left-wing cause, and the children are being told and taught to become activists and not to educated students. And it's sad, but right now also in America, there's teaching manuals out there, training labels, that call parental authority as oppressive and fascist. And the comments of USPIE, which are United States Parents Involved in Education, for years leftists in government schools have been undermining parent-child relationships, teaching kids to disrespect their parents as the key method of doing that. And one of their great representatives is Melanie Curtis. And she is with, of course, USPI. She has a lot of education herself, but also she's been empowered in the real world doing all kinds of things for American businesses. And I said to Melanie off the air, I said, look, I'm glad there's groups and individuals like you fighting this fight, because often I feel saddened and demoralized what kids have to go through. And Melanie Curtis, welcome again to the Bill Cunningham Show. And first of all, lay out the difficulties as school is starting, public schools all over America, that parents have finding out what's really happening in their own schools.
1: Well, that's a really good point, Bill. Thank you very much for having me on. You know, schools have really pushed parents out. They've restricted your involvement. You need to have permission, if you can get it, to enter into the school. When you have your children, you ask your children to bring home textbooks these days, they can't. A lot of their material is on their iPads. And, you know, I found out, I was talking to one of my my nieces who's in school, and I asked her, I said, can you study ahead so that you're prepared? And she said, oh, no, the current chapter of what we're working on is available. So if parents even wanted to sit down and look at a scroll through a textbook that a student is working on, even though it's on the internet, they can't. They can't. It's very restricted access. And so it's very hard for parents to find out what's actually going on in the schools. You know, there's a big move around the country to restrict student use of cell phones during class. Of course, our position is that if teachers want to have those rules, that they should implement them. That it shouldn't be a state law. Right. But one of the things we're worried about is that under protection of state law, teachers could restrict kids. And a lot of what we find out is happening in the schools is because kids take pictures, kids take videos. Can you believe my teacher is saying this right now? And so it's getting harder and harder for parents to actually find out what's going on in the classrooms.
0: Melanie, one of the aspects is ethnic studies. It's a curricula being implemented in 22 states across the country. They use language such as adultism, which says and depicts standard parental set boundaries as a form of oppression and racism. Somehow, having standards and getting grades is racism, and racist is called acting white. So explain to the American people, what is adultism?
1: Well, this is a really interesting twist on things. Adultism is defined as a bias or prejudice against children, based on the belief that adults are superior and entitled to act upon young people without their agreement. And this is creeping into the perception of the relationship between a parent and a child. And clearly, this is overstepping anybody's authority. In the United States, forever, the relationship between parents and children is sacrosanct. The Supreme Court has upheld that relationship forever. But if you go way back, in the United Nations 1989 Convention on the Rights of the Child, they start the conversation of that the family unit is important. So a lot of people bought into that, but they also talk about oppressors inappropriately putting pressure on children. And now what they're doing is they're putting parents into the category of oppressors. And they're teaching children out of the worldview of critical theory, which is exactly in the whole world, every single relationship can be brought down to an oppressor and the oppressed. And that it is the right of the oppressed to push back and to revolt. And when you don't teach children how to read, you don't teach children how to think, and you do teach children these things, you are clearly undermining the relationship between the parent and the child.
0: In fact, one study indicates that children are being taught to disrespect their parents as a key method of having lack of parental control, and also the idea of transgenderism. That is, I saw this morning, over the last few years in children's hospitals, there's been 4,000 surgeries conducted on children changing their gender, cutting off penises and cutting off breasts, and 4,000 in children's hospitals. And part of that is to convince children through the schools that they were born in the wrong body and they should hide from their own parents. And this leads to depression, harmful outcomes, etc. We have a terrible case in Cincinnati, which I've touched on, about this little 7-year-old boy who was in a situation where he was required by his mother and two men posing as women to become a girl. And he fought against that, did not want to become a girl, did not want to be identified as a girl. He was eventually murdered as part of this threesome, a one woman and two men, because it appears that he fought the idea that I'm not a girl, I'm a boy, and one of the violent, and I mean extremely violent transgender men beat him to death and put him naked in a closet and tied him and put tape over his body. And that's proliferating throughout the nation, that these schools are teaching children, you might be a furry, you might identify, you're really a cat in a human body, and you have to identify as a cat. Or you're a boy that you're really a girl, but you have boy body parts, in which case you have to cut off your penis. And if you don't go along with it, my God, in this case, it resulted in the murder of a child. So can you address yourself to the issue, what big city schools are doing about transgender rights of children who cannot get a tattoo or drink a beer, but they can have their bodily organs cut off? What are the public schools doing?
1: Well, you're absolutely right. This is a horrific example, and it starts they're starting as young as preschool, introducing the concept that it is possible for a boy to become a girl to become a boy, and that, you know, you could be born in the wrong body. They introduce these ideas to young children, and then worse, they don't tell the parents. They don't get the parents involved. So if a child at school decides they are, you know, leaning that way, which you think about peer pressure or, you know, wanting to be special, kids might do this just out of that relationship with their peers. And the parents aren't notified. They're not able to deal with the child. I think the example you give is a horrific one where the mother was involved, because there are cases where parents mistreat their children, but a far majority of parents are the ones who will protect their children from these things, and the schools know it, and that's why they hide this information. And I live in Michigan. We actually had a training video on the internet on our Michigan Department of Education website showing teachers how to enter the fact that a child wants to identify as trans in the student portal information, but to be able to hide it from the parents, but make it visible to substitute teachers so that the teachers would encourage this and use the correct pronouns and name. So the example you gave is horrific, and I really worry what our society is coming to when parents don't protect their own children. But the far, far majority of circumstances are where schools are putting these ideas into children's heads, hiding it from parents, and preventing parents from being able to protect them.
0: In fact, I read cases out of California. It begins as a 4-year-old in which there's video shown to children in preschool in the first and second grade. How do you want to be identified? By what pronoun should you be addressed? And the indication is, in order to be someone, to get some attention, simply announce that you want to be a cat, or you want to be a different gender, one of the 92 different genders. And then instead of reading, writing, and arithmetic, which is terribly important in education, I think we can all agree, What it is an indoctrination center for leftist activists, such as the Hamas war, when public schools are told you can leave at 1 o'clock in the afternoon to march against Israel, or march in favor of killing babies up through the date of birth called abortion, or you can become a furry. You identify as a cat. Therefore, schools will have kitty litter available if you identify as a cat. These are forms of mental illness. It's paranoid schizophrenia with delusional components. And having worked in mental health for a long time, I did commitment hearings for the Attorney General's office and civil commitment hearings. We would never tell someone who's delusional. Guess what? You're right. You are Julius Caesar. You know, you're right. You are Napoleon. You're right. You are Jesus Christ. I'm going to worship you. Nobody in the real world would say to someone who's delusional, your delusion is correct. No one would say, well, I identify as a blind person, so please take out my eyeballs. The medical system would not do that, but they will butcher children who, I'm talking about 14, 13-year-old boys and girls, and take off certain body parts, and you can't buy a beer or get a tattoo without your parents' permission. And if you don't agree in some states, like California or Massachusetts, what happens if the parents find out about this through the schools and they object? They're saying, wait a minute, I don't want that. Is it true that sometimes in California, the state will take in and take your kids away?
1: Oh, absolutely. There are multiple cases of that. Worse yet, they have a policy that if a child wants to go to California from another state, that the Child Protective Services will bring them in and protect them and provide them housing and food and so forth, and then support them with government money to have these transgender surgeries. States like California are a threat to parents across the country. You know, one of the very important things we believe is you cannot protect your children in the public schools. We just do not believe there's any mechanism parents have in their arsenal to protect their children. For example, I was talking to a friend and I said, what if your son comes home and says, my teacher says I could be a girl? How do you respond to that? So he's honest with you, which is a good. How do you respond to that child? Well, your teacher's mistaken. And the child says, well, if my teacher's mistaken about that, why should I listen to him about anything? Or worse, your teacher's a liar. Oh, well, if my teacher's a liar, you know, what else are they lying about? So why would you send your children to school who have adults in the school who tell them things that aren't true? So our argument is you must not send your children to the government schools. That homeschooling or private schooling are the only answer. And we're really worried that some of these issues, like the court case you were talking about in Ohio with that mother and those two deranged men, are being used to undermine homeschooling, to say that that's right. An example of a case where we can't let parents take care of their own children. But the by far and away, parents are the true protectors of children.
0: Melanie Curtis of the U.S. Parent Involved in Education Group. Lastly, I'll ask you this. Where did this come from? Because most of the testing indicates that public school kids in urban areas do extremely poorly on standardized tests. Graduate, there's no such a thing as failing a grade. There's no such a thing like being required to take a test. There's no such a thing as being required to come to school. Truancy laws don't apply anymore. So you don't have to come to school, don't have to take a test. And it indicates that in a good urban district, one-third of the kids can read and write, two-thirds cannot. And some of the bad ones, it's 90% cannot read and write. So where did this come from about activism, about protesting Israel, about support for Hamas, support for abortion, support for transgender rights? Where did all this originate? Where did it come from?
1: It's a long story, but in American education, many years ago, we converted to a German model of education, and that is where you send your kids to school. is required. They're in a classroom with children of the same age, and that teachers, government teachers, are trained to educate children. And this is a model of conformity. It's a model not of true education, but of conformity. It teaches children to follow rules, to follow authority, to behave, to not step out of the bounds, to only learn what you're taught, to not try to learn more. Right. And over the years, the leftists, and now we can see it in our political arena, truly Marxist, have taken over, and they're in charge of teacher training. They're in charge of the schools of education. They started by just not teaching teachers how to teach kids to read, for example. I mean, that most government school teachers do not know how to teach children to read. And it's a travesty. That's why homeschooling is so successful. It's easy to teach kids to read. All you need to do is really focus on phonics. But they did away with phonics. If you remember that those reading wars came in and out since like the 40s. And so you can see over time when you look at the education system, this is where it was headed. And it's just getting worse. And again, we strongly recommend, and the other issue is, don't take government money to homeschool or for your private school. Because as soon as you take government money, they will start telling you what to do. If it's just as simple as telling you you have to use state certified teachers. Right there, I said that the state certification process teaches teachers to be Marxist. So you cannot take government money for your private school, for your home school. You must do it on your own dime. And then we have to press our legislators to reduce funding to government schools commensurate with enrollment. I mean, enrollment is declining across the country, but they still get more money.
0: And it's more expensive. Cincinnati, we have a levy up, and they do a lousy job in education. I don't blame the teachers so much as the parents. The parents and the teachers in many urban areas are just completely overwhelmed, underwhelmed, and they're completely. We have the worst generation of parents right now in American history, and it's getting worse, not better. But once again, Melanie Curtis, USPIE.org, all the information is there, and we're warning the American people what's happening to the next generation that gives birth to people like Mamdani and Dr. Abdul, and those are the people, and also Brandon Johnson, the mayor of Chicago. They're all products of this, and this is what we get. But once again, Melanie, you're a great American, and thanks for coming on the Bill Cunningham Show. Thank you, Melanie.
1: Thanks.
0: And God bless you. Let's continue with more.
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3: 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Who will be crowned Big 3 snap? Plus the game. The big is a game. One core time. 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The way you love. 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
6: Hi, Billy Cunningham, the Great American. Thanks to Melanie Curtis for coming on. USPIE, United States Parents Involved in Education. And they're a conservative group that's encouraging you to be involved in your children's education by running for the Board of Election, the Board of Education. 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They should not be indoctrination schools, but educational institutions. And how anyone in California can justify a 4 or 5 year old having to choose a gender and being prepared later, shall we say, for the transition into a different gender is thoroughly despicable. Let's continue with more. Joshua Phillips coming up next from Epic Times to talk about what's happening as we speak in Japan with the bond market. Bill Cunningham with you and all great Americans every Sunday night.
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4: Scaling back military exercises. I'm Deborah Valentine, Fox News. President Trump ordering the Pentagon to scale back the joint exercises of the U.S. and South Korea have conducted for decades. Fox's Jill Nato reports.
5: The president posted on Truth Social that he's instructed the Secretary of War to substantially reduce U.S. joint military exercises with South Korea. That comes just days after North Korea resumed ballistic missile testing activities that are banned by the U.N. But the president said he has a good relationship with North Korea's Kim Jong-un, and since he's been leader of the U.S., the North Koreans have been unthreatening. The president also made it clear he's not happy that the South Koreans didn't assist the U.S. in military action against Iran. Jill Nato, Fox News.
4: The memorandum of understanding between the U.S. and Iran is set to expire Monday with no extension in sight. Fox's Marianne Rafferty has the story.
6: The 60-day agreement ran into trouble early on with both sides trading multiple waves of strikes. The deadline comes as Iran continues to attack ships in the Strait of Hormuz. Tehran is also working on a separate deal with Oman on managing the key waterway. The U.S., meantime, is ramping up economic pressure on Iran rather than launching a new military offensive. And elsewhere in the Middle East, a new round of diplomacy is playing out in Gaza. President Trump's son-in-law, Jared Kushner, holding rare talks with Hamas's leader in Egypt. He's trying to advance a Gaza ceasefire plan rejected by Israel. Kushner will meet with Israel's prime minister Monday.
4: President Trump claims the regime is near collapse, but Tehran's been able to skirt sanctions and sell millions of dollars of oil. Actress Hayden Panettiere has died at just 36 years old, best known for her roles in shows like Heroes and Nashville. 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
10: Floodwaters starting to recede, and what officials say. I'm Jake McDaniel. Here's what's trending this hour.
11: Hamilton County set records with a level of cresting at 24.6 feet.
10: Hamilton County Commissioner Christine Altman speaking in a Sunday joint news conference.
11: At the county level, we initially know we lost one significant asset, and that is the bridge on Hazeldale Parkway. We have engineers to determine whether it is repairable or if it is a full replacement.
10: And Altman says she's thankful for first responders for keeping people safe. Indiana Governor Mike Braun says President Trump intends to approve Indiana's request for a presidential emergency declaration. Jonathan Whittem with the Department of Homeland Security says working with President Trump in FEMA allows federal resources to reach counties faster.
13: This emergency declaration is just going to expedite that response phase. So we're going to get to the recovery quicker.
10: Whittem says the damage compares to the statewide floods of 2008, and he says Hoosiers should expect an extensive cleanup and recovery operation that could stretch across much of Indiana. And the University of Notre Dame has added a new geothermal plant for water heating. The university has three geothermal plants, and the new one is in the basement of Walsh Family Hall of Architecture. The plant pulls heat from the ground to help heat water, which is sent around campus. It's a part of the university's way to lower its carbon footprint and update the over 100-year-old steam system. On the level, on the go, and on WIBC.com. And now here's the forecast from the American Standard Cooling Weather Center.
14: A stray shower possible early Monday morning. Otherwise, we are dry and mostly cloudy for the day. Temperatures warming to a high near 81 degrees. More dry weather expected Tuesday with mostly sunny conditions. I'm Fox 59 meteorologist Kendall Wilson for 93 WIBC.
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0: 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Now, here's the man who's been recognized as radio's best. The recipient of not one, but two prestigious Marconi Awards for his broadcast excellence. The one and only, Bill Cunningham.
1: Billy Cunningham, the great American, and many issues are happening as other things are occurring. I think right now, Jared Kushner and maybe Witkoff are all in Cairo, Egypt, trying to strike a deal somehow using the Egyptians to deal with Hamas and with Iran. Good luck with that. And until the Iranian regime quits having at their central core killing the Jews, killing Americans, death to America, death to Israel, until that crew is gone completely, and nothing's going to change. But more importantly, there's some distant thunder over the horizon about Japan bonds and about liquidity in the American markets, and concerned about that. Plus, of course, China continues to turn off some of our water systems, et cetera, along with Iran, and also looting our treasury because of massive operations, student loans, et cetera, which are all fictitious. These are not our friends. Epoch Times senior investigative journalist is Joshua Phillip. And Joshua, welcome again to the Bill Cunningham Show. And first of all, before we talk about all that other stuff, talk to me about Japan. About 2 weeks ago, the Trump administration bailed out the yen, Japanese, so to speak, currency. And people said, why are you doing that? So can you explain to the American people how much risk we're at right now?
2: Well, the Japanese economy was about to implode, and they were going to take us down with it. You know, remember, Japan is the largest holder of American debt. You know, a lot of people think, well, China, you know, they control American debt. They could sell it all off and bankrupt us. Not as much as Japan, and they were just about to. What Trump did was basically prevent the global financial crisis by buying that. So maybe not the best thing, but he avoided the worst thing.
1: They hold well over $1 trillion in our debt, and if they start selling $1 trillion worth of our bonds, it would have had a run on the market. I think most average Americans concerned about the price of a gallon of gasoline have no idea what we're talking about. But am I right about that?
2: Yeah, you're right. You're paying a lot more than $4 in gas if that happens. You know, because what it would cause the value of the dollar to go down. You'd be dealing with mass inflation.
1: Wow. And we're still at risk, correct? Because, you know, I've said before, Joshua, I'm not optimistic for the future because of our debt, which is just past $40 trillion. It'll be $50 trillion within the next 4 to 5 years. And we can pay interest on the national debt at the rate of about $3 billion every day, just in interest to pay off the national debt. And if those rates double or go up 30 to 40%, we're going to have to print more and more dollars to pay off the debt caused by Democrats and Republicans. I mean, Trump's a $2 trillion a year deficit kind of a guy, and Biden was $2 trillion a year deficit guy, and Obama doubled the national debt, so it's a pox in both houses. And I would ask, before we talk about what China's doing to our currency and what China's doing and their looting of our treasury, how much risk are we, here we are in the middle of August, how much risk are we at in the next 2 years of massive inflation and a dislocated financial system, and now we're in real trouble?
2: Oh, man. Well, in my opinion, the national debt's a ticking time bomb. As we speak right now, we're spending the equivalent, more than, our entire defense budget just on interest every single year. That means that the equivalent of our entire military budget is not going to anything other than people who hold our debt. It's insane that we're allowing this to happen. And also, as you mentioned, you know, it's not just a Democrat thing. It's Republicans and Democrats. No. A lot of it was post-COVID spending, so that they kept the COVID-level budget even after COVID came to an end.
1: Well, 2019, the federal budget was about $4.5 trillion. After 2 years of COVID, it was $7 trillion, went from $4.5 to $7 trillion. And we were borrowing about $1 trillion on the $4.5. Now we've got to borrow another trillion, along with economic activity, increasing receipts to the federal government. And it's unfathomable that we're put ourselves in this position, that we have to bail out countries that hold our debt, fearing there will be a run on our banks. And that's what's, yeah. Isn't that going to, inevitably, isn't that going to happen?
2: Well, let's put it this way. If you had a good friend who was spending, you know, I don't know, maybe a quarter of their, you know, of their disposable income every month just paying interest on debt, and they get a new credit card and they pay off their credit card debt with their existing, you know, money, they're buying credit card debt with a new credit card. That's kind of what we do with Japan. We're basically paying credit card debt with a different credit card. You know, we're getting ourselves, we're spending money we don't have to bail out a problem that would have been because we're spending money we don't have, effectively.
1: And there's no stopping it, because if in 28 or 32, a Democrat takes over, AOC or Kamala Harris, first thing they're going to do is bail out cities and states and counties that are blue and red. They're going to issue a lot more debt. They don't have a policy. The Democratic Party doesn't have a policy of reining in spending anywhere. In fact, they want to double down on stupid. And Donald Trump's doing exactly the same thing.
2: Well, so my take is this. The Democratic Socialists, they're working on an entire different idea of what money is. They think they can just tax everybody and take 50%, and it's the billionaires and so on. If you were to tax every, if you were to seize the money of every billionaire in America, it wouldn't solve your problems. You know, maybe you'd solve it for like, I don't know, maybe a month, but really not that long. It's a lot bigger than just who you tax and how much you tax. It's a lot bigger than that. My take on Trump's model, though, I think what Trump wants to do is bring back American manufacturing. And so he says he's spending money with the purpose of rebuilding the factories. Can he do it in time? I don't know.
1: It's a rush, because if we double the American economy, which, you know, if the economy goes up at 2, 3, 4, 5% a year, that's pretty good. We'd have to double the American economy, 100% increase, not even close to doing that. And that's one of three reasons why I'm not optimistic. Before we talk about China, number one, the debt. We can't keep spending money like we are. And none of the politicians are talking about reining in federal spending or the penny plan. It doesn't happen. Number two, our major cities are in collapse. Whether it's New York, Los Angeles, Cincinnati, the Chicago's of the world, Atlanta, total collapse. By that I mean there's little economic activity. That growth, the spending in the cities are ridiculous. Spending dollars are ridiculous. That the public school system is you can't attend it. They're so bad. Law enforcement is non-existent. There's about 6,000 cops needed in New York City. So the cities are a complete disaster. No great civilization or culture can survive when their 30 or 40 biggest cities are in financial collapse. And thirdly, a moral failure that we have today. You put the deficit along with the city, the structure of the cities, and the lack of ethics, morals, and values, number three. I'm not optimistic. Are you, for the future?
2: Yes and no. I'm optimistic because in my eyes, and, you know, you mentioned this briefly. In my eyes, the things that's kind of draining the real coffers of the United States is fraud, getting ripped off by other countries, subsidizing cheap prices of cars in Japan, and subsidizing cheap prices, for example, of medications for all of Europe, most of the developing world, Canada, bad trade deals with almost every country on earth. We're trading at a deficit with almost every single country. The offshoring of American factories, just about every country, you know, keeping very little for ourselves, the handing out of H-1Bs, the fact that, you know, you have entire countries in Latin America and a third, like Ecuador, they're a third of their economy is just from American remittances. People coming here, working, sending in homes, spending our economy. We're letting ourselves get drained. We're letting ourselves get ripped off. They say that the amount of money stolen only through fraud, not even including Social Security fraud, is over $500 billion a year just from the United States.
1: Well, you have a column about what China's doing. Describe what the Chinese plan is to loot the American treasury, and they're very successful at it. This doesn't count the malware inside of our electrical grid or water systems, turning off water systems or turning off electrical grid. That's still malware, still available. But what are the Chinese doing to loot the treasury on an industrial level?
2: Well, the Chinese Communist Party is running most of these scams. I shouldn't say most of them. They're running some of the largest scams. The CCP is a kleptocracy, which is basically a mafia government. It's government whose main line of operations is criminality. And what they've done is they've created an alternate global economy based also around criminality, a kleptocracy. So, for example, you can't get into power unless you're corrupt. You can't get into power unless you kind of get your hands dirty. If they go and do business deals, for example, they go to Africa to make business deals, they do what they call castle diplomacy. They build these corrupt officials, literal like castles, is a form of bribery. If they go and make deals in Latin America, 10% of the budget goes to bribery. If America sanctions a country, if we sanction a country, you know, selling arms or getting involved in the drug trade or running a cartel, the CCP is there with welcoming arms, telling them, you know, join our alternate financial system. America can't touch you here. And they protect these criminal regimes. In terms of the scam centers, so the CCP is running scam centers, or the Chinese mafia organizations, they're running scam centers all around the East Asian, Southeast Asian region. So Laos, Cambodia, you know, all those countries, effectively, and China, of course, too. And these are people doing the spam calls to your grandma, calling her up saying, you know, your son has been kidnapped. People calling up, you know, people on, for example, or emailing people, for example, sending a thing saying, you know, click this link, or, you know, you've been billed $500. If you want to contest this payment, click this button or call this number. And people are getting scammed for billions and billions and billions of dollars every single year. What is interesting, though, is Trump's actually going after some of this. This and not only that, they've gone after several of the centers tied to the Chinese. But across the board, they've now actually discovered, I believe, over $220 billion in fraud, which is still shy of the $500 billion they believe is being stolen from the United States, but still a pretty good chunk.
1: Now, the Social Security Administrator testified that in Social Security, fictitious claims, dead people, is well over $100 billion. The Medicare Director said well over $200 billion. The Medicaid Director said it's probably 30% of the whole budget. Like daycare for old folks is a fraud, which is another $200 billion. Throw in 10% fraud in the defense industry. I think the $500 billion a year, Joshua Phillip of Epic TV, is small. I think it's closer to $1 trillion that we're bleeding. And at least J.D. Vance and the Trumpsters trying to do something about it. It is difficult. It is hard. But I know that in the blue cities and blue states, you can't get information from them. They're being sued in federal court now to get the voter rolls to determine whether or not there's actually live or dead people that are voting, and also those getting SNAP benefits. There's massive fraud in SNAP benefits, massive, and the blue states, yep, won't give information. You know, it's paid for by the feds, but it's administered by the states. So California and the other 18 blue states will not share with Washington the SNAP beneficiaries, which means they know the fraud's going on, and there's no effort by the Democrats because it's a form, in a sense, of reparations. So many are, shall we say, are persons of color. 13% of Americans are African American, pay 6% of the taxes, and get 32% of the benefits. And so it is viewed more or less as justified. Let the fraud continue, but it's a fraud, and they sell SNAP benefits, EBD cards, maybe at 40 or 50 cents on the dollar and get cash. It's a massive fraud. The major problem with poor folks is not malnutrition, it's obesity. We're the only country in the, yep, world where the poor people are obese because of the systems that we feed them. And what's the motivation for blue state governors like in California or Oregon or Healy, Massachusetts, who signed that bill to allow babies to be killed in utero up to 9 months? There's no motivation by these blue state governors in order to correct anything, is there? What's the motivation?
2: If you were to ask me what the motivation is, I'd say it's a Cloward-Piven strategy. I think the motivation is to basically draw America into a big enough financial crisis where so many people are dependent on the government that they have to establish a type of universal basic income, which, you know, has been talked about since the 70s. And I think a lot of it also ties into foreign interests. They want to weaken the United States. They want to have a type of global equity where, you know, basically America is being drained and, you know, third world countries are being propped up using our money. It kind of basically a global wealth distribution program from the United States, from the Western world to the entire third world. And we see it, frankly, you know, sure. even if people are on welfare, they're legally in America allowed to send some of that money home. So it's not even like we're just paying welfare to people here. We're paying welfare to their families in the third world, which is utterly insane.
1: And you said Ecuador's one-third. Mexico gets about, Mexicans get about $50 billion a year from the American taxpayer, many remittances, et cetera. And Donald Trump and J.D. Vance trying to ferret it out, it's impossible. Before I let you go, talk about what happened now. Headline about America scaling back its military reduce joint exercises with South Korea. Why is that?
2: So my take is probably a bit different than what most people will say. I think Trump just pulled a quick one on South Korea. So basically, South Korea, Trump says we're not going to do military exercises with them going forward. We have one scheduled. He's going to do minimum effort with it because he can't get out of it. But he's basically saying, South Korea, how dare you? You know, basically keep this going on, saying North Korea is a threat. Trump says he's got no problem with Kim Jong-un, North Korea. I think the deeper context is this. South Korea right now has been saying they're going to kind of try to normalize relations with North Korea, so they're already doing that. My take is, as Trump mentions at the bottom of his post on Truth Social, where he lays this whole thing out, is this is really because Trump's saying, look, we're tired of propping up your military and you give nothing in return. Because Trump asked them to assist in the, you know, whole issue with the Middle East right now with Iran, and South Korea said no. So I think Trump's saying, look, why are we helping prop up your military if you don't do anything for us? And I think it's really about that.
1: Whatever it is, we live in treacherous times, Joshua Phillip. I look at the world today and I'm thinking, how would we be if Kamala Harris and Tim Walz were in charge of American foreign policy? Imagine the road not taken. And obviously, the next nominee is probably going to be either AOC or Kamala Harris. And so, you know, Kamala Harris only lost by 1.5 percentage points, 1.5 to Donald Trump. And now she's going to pull an Adlai Stevenson and come back again. No one else is even close. They're not going to go to a clown like Pete Buttigieg or the governor of California or the governor of Illinois. That's Pritzker. That's not going to happen. And so likely it's going to be Kamala Harris again. And I can only imagine her foreign policy and the depth of her understanding. And now you talk about what's going to happen to our budget, to our economy under someone like that. And it's beyond frightening because I think then we're done. We're absolutely done.
2: Yeah, well, people think it's bad right now. Trump's the one trying to fix it, in my opinion. So if you get someone who's not trying to fix it, it's going to get a whole lot worse.
1: At least he's trying. He's doing his damnedest. No tax on tips, no tax on Social Security, no tax on overtime, the southern border, building back up the military. I look around, I see all these positive things happening, none of which would be happening under the Democrats. At least he's trying, but the poor guy's 80 years old, has too many Big Macs and Diet Cokes, and I just hope he completes his term. Well, we got to run, Joshua Phillip, Epic Times. It's all right there. Once again, thanks for coming on the Bill Cunningham Show. And Joshua, you're a great American. Thank you very much.
2: My pleasure. Thank you.
1: Well, let's continue with more. We'll continue to follow what's happening in the markets. And the reason we, quote, bailed out Japan, they were about to dump our debt. And that would have caused interest rates to skyrocket. And so understanding what's happening is important to know the results of our foreign policy. Let's continue with more. Bill Cunningham, The Great American, with you every Sunday night.
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All right, Billy Cunningham, the Great American. Good to hear from Joshua Philip. And one of my great websites I look at almost daily is Epoch Times, E-P-O-C-H. They're wonderful. And he pointed out that the difficulties in Japan could sweep across the world because they hold over $1 trillion of our debt. And if they sell our bonds, it's going to cause a bank run, which is not good for the economy. Continue to monitor that. Right now, things are not looking that bad as I speak tonight. Let's continue with more. Bill Cunningham with you every Sunday.

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1: When Sue and I originally moved in, I was in the military. There were a lot of cornfields everywhere around here. And our daughter was 2 at that time. 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
10: Fox News, I'm Ted Lindner. Actress Hayden Panettiere has died at just 36 years old. The actress is known for her roles in shows like Heroes and Nashville. Details of her death are unknown this morning. Panettiere's representative telling ABC News, "It is with profound sadness that we share the tragic passing of our beloved Hayden. She was an incredible light and a force of nature who brought immeasurable love and joy to all who knew her and to the millions who watched her on screen." President Trump is ordering the Pentagon to scale back joint exercises with South Korea.
11: The president said he has a good relationship with North Korea's Kim Jong-un. The president also made it clear he's not happy that the South Koreans didn't assist the U.S. in military action against Iran.
10: And that's Fox's Jill Nato. 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

0: Maselli. Welcome again to the Bill Cunningham Show. And first of all, Dr. Maselli, can you, you have a posting up about wolves in white coats, how doctors and hospitals pushed and profited from the fraud of gender medicine. Explain that to the American people.
1: Absolutely, and thanks for having me, Bill.
0: Yes, sir.
1: This report is really a wake-up call. It shows so much in terms of the breakthrough in our mission to protect American kids from transgender industrial complex. And I think it goes back to the question, how did this madness even be allowed to happen? It's just been out of control. And I think one of the things that we notice for the most part is that it was driven by profit, pressure from medical societies, and politics, frankly, from the Biden administration.
0: Can you explain the medical codes? We have, I think, a great children's hospital here in Cincinnati, but I've read some reporting that the children's hospital here would recode certain medical procedures to mask their true intent to get paid. Explain what to the American people, what is a diagnostic or a medical code?
1: Absolutely. So a diagnostic code is what you would find on your visit or on your bill related to the diagnosis that you have, whether it's high blood pressure, whether it's diabetes, or in this case, whether it's gender dysphoria. But what we've seen here is that there's reason to believe that some providers are actually diagnosing kids with a physical condition that they don't have in order to get paid for these gender procedures. And I think, for example, you can look at diagnosis like precocious puberty. This is a diagnosis that we should see in kids that are 6, 7, 8 years old. This is not a diagnosis that you'd expect to find in 13-year-olds or 14-year-olds. But what the HHS report shows, it shows that we're seeing this diagnosis of precocious puberty in these 13, 14, 15-year-old kids. It doesn't make any sense. That's supposed to be an early onset of puberty. You wouldn't see it after someone has gone through puberty. And so it raises a lot of suspicion that this diagnosis code is being used for fraudulent reasons or potentially fraudulent reasons. And that's exactly why this report and the appendix of it with a list of hospitals is being referred to the Office of Inspector General for further investigation.
0: As far as Chloe Cole, I've watched her testified in the Congress. Can you tell us the history of Chloe Cole and what the Chloe Cole Act would do?
1: Yes, Chloe is a detransitioner. So she's someone who unfortunately had gone through the transition process when she was a young girl. And frankly, much as many detransitioners, she was sort of pushed into this modality, into this medicalization. We know that kids are struggling. They're young, they're vulnerable, they're going through gender confusion, and they're going to doctors seeking help. And what unfortunately is happening is that these doctors are pushing them toward this pathway of puberty blockers, cross-sex hormones, and surgeries. And Chloe is one who can tell you herself that she ended up on the medications, had one of the surgeries as well. But she speaks from the heart, and I think it's so important for us to listen to the voice of detransitioners, people who have been just so harmed by the medical system, and to make sure that we can do what's right. And as part of that, there is the Chloe Cole Act that is in Congress. And one of the key modalities that act is looking at is to make sure that there's a private right of action. Unfortunately, kids might not realize that they've made a terrible mistake until years and years later. And the statute of limitations runs out on those kids in terms of their ability to obtain justice. And so I think it's just important for us to understand this and recognize this and make sure that we can support detransitioners, that they can seek justice after they've been harmed by a system that should have helped them when they were coming to them as a vulnerable kid.
0: Dr. Kurt Maselli, do no harm. As far as why this is happening, can you tell us, you're like a regular doctor. I can't imagine. Hippocratic oath, first do no harm. You got a 13, 14, 15-year-old who's having some mental difficulties called gender dysphoria. They are delusional. They do not believe that their heart and soul is in the right body, that somehow a different body would solve the problem. And medical, I have great respect for my doctors, and I'll follow them almost insipidly. Whatever they say, I'm going to do. Well, why did the medical profession, I guess 10 or 15 years ago, that these are bright, intelligent men and women who know you cannot change XX or XY. A cheek swab tells you if you're XX or XY, if you're a boy or a girl, male or female. Well, why did doctors, thousands of doctors, were they taught this in medical school, that somehow a person could verbally express the idea that I'm in the wrong body and to have a decision made by a child, I guess in cooperation with the parents and the medical community, that this is the resolution of your problem? Can you tell me that this is so weird? This is so unusual. Why did doctors fall for it? Why did doctors still do it today?
1: It's a great question that you asked, Bill, and it's one that we need to consider, and it's one that the HHS report considers as well. It looks at the fact that there's just been tremendous pressure in medical societies, oftentimes coming from activists and primarily from the World Professional of Association of Transgender Health, WPATH. It is pushed guidelines that have promoted the medicalization of these kids. And unfortunately, these activists have become very active within medical societies, within medical associations within the United States, and they have pushed this agenda. It's been extraordinarily harmful, and they've done it under the guise of quote unquote medical necessity, when none of this is medically necessary. What we need is to provide competent and compassionate mental health care. We need to appropriately assess our children, our individuals, to make sure that we are treating their psychiatric needs, that we're taking care of the depression, the anxiety that is often comorbid with the gender dysphoria that they have, that we're addressing the traumas that they're going through, the social media pressures. We've sort of lost all of that. And unfortunately, we've allowed the activist community to drive the agenda. And I think, frankly, some physicians have been afraid to speak up. And this has become, in some respects, a quote-unquote human rights issue, when it's not that at all. The key is that we want to help kids through their difficulty and the challenges that they're having, and that doesn't entail medicalizing them and then having them end up on these lifelong interventions that cause irreparable harm.
0: Like Chloe,
1: and then there's the profit motive.
0: There's billions of dollars paid out the last 10 years, and I would assume if things don't go right in an election in 2028, and if Kamala Harris wins, or AOC, my Lord, forgive us, is the president, all this goes out the window, what Donald Trump is doing. And we're going to have transitioning on demand, and it's going to be paid for by the taxpayer. It's going to be awful. Do you have some idea what percentage of young boys and girls become men and women that have buyer's remorse, that say, I shouldn't have done this, this was a serious mistake, saying to their mom and dad, why didn't you protect me? Saying to your pediatrician, why didn't you protect me? Saying to children's hospitals, why didn't you protect me? Any idea what percent we're dealing with here saying they made a terrible mistake?
1: You know, we don't know the definitive percentage, but we do know that more and more children are coming out as young adults, recognize the mistake that was made. And again, these are kids that were sold a false bill of goods. There was no reflection on the psychological experiences that they were going through, or the social media influences and pressures that they were under. And what we're finding is that many of these children, now as young adults who regret what they've gone through, are abandoned by these same gender clinics that push them into transition. And I think that's why it's so important that when we see the settlement with Texas Children's Hospital, that they will have to open up a detransition clinic. That's going to be so important in recognizing and telling folks that we can provide treatment, we can help you for your detransition. It won't be until this October of 2026 that we'll actually have diagnosis codes to account for detransition. So we had worked for them at Do No Harm. We work with the CDC to get them into the diagnostic lexicon, and we're excited to report that we will have detransition code in the diagnostic lexicon. And I think that's, just one step to recognize that these individuals are not invisible, that we need them to come out of the shadows to help them through the struggles that they have, whether that's through the medical issues they're dealing with, the hormonal issues that they're dealing with, or the psychological struggles that they have. I think many of these folks, unfortunately, have been so harmed by the medical system that they really have gone into the shadows. And and it's important to recognize their voice, and we're seeing more and more of that. So I think we will find an answer to the question that you've asked, but right now it's truly unknown. But we do see more and more children coming out.
0: First Do No Harm. What's your thought, Dr. Maselli, of a 25 or 30 year old, of course, no longer a child, that has a mental illness? It's called delusion, and they insist on being called a different gender than they are. There's two genders, men and male and female. And if a 25 or 30 year old says, "I'm a male, but I'm really a female. I was born. My chromosomes are X or XY. I want to change it to XX." Well, what's your view of an adult going through the transition process?
1: You know, I think adults are very different from children in terms of the ability to give consent and that. But I think it's also important that we have the appropriate workup for the adult to make sure that we're treating any comorbid psychiatric illness, that we have the appropriate safeguards at hand. It's something that is important for us to consider in terms of just being diligent in the diagnosis and appropriate in the treatment. But certainly, you know, one of the key differences between a child and adult is that ability to give consent. But again, from a professional perspective, as a physician, it's absolutely critical that we make sure that we're doing everything to treat the mental health challenges that the individual might be going through, and not ignoring those issues.
0: And so if an adult determines that I'm in the wrong body, and I want the medical profession, my employer, Medicaid to pay for this, if that adult would say, you know, I'm delusional, and I think I identify as a blind person, Dr. Maselli, I want you to take out my eyeballs. You wouldn't do it. If an adult said, you know what, I identify as a paraplegic, please sever my spinal cord. You wouldn't do that. But if a 25-year-old says, I identify, I'm delusional as a female when I'm a male, why would the medical profession acknowledge and go along with a delusion that's not real?
1: I think it's so important in those cases to make sure that we are treating all of the underlying mental health conditions that the person is suffering from and going through. And I think that, you know, there are providers who will certainly do that in terms of providing that level of care. I think at the same time, you know, in terms of taxpayers having to pay for these situations and such, I think that's a very different question as opposed to what one may do on an individual basis. But ultimately, yeah, as a professional, you know, when I look at my ethics, and certainly as a psychiatrist, it's just absolutely critical for me to make sure that the mental health wellness of that person is being addressed and treated, and not to ignore the depression, the anxiety, and the other challenges they might be going through.
0: It would be impossible for someone in a psychiatric emergency condition or a schizophrenic with delusional components to have everyone else around them acknowledge their delusion. If someone says, look, I'm a giraffe, I don't have to act as if look up 15 feet. If someone says, I am the Christ, I won't get down on my knees and say, you are Jesus. If someone says, look, I'm a female, but and biologically I'm a male. I think it's absurd that we have to play into their mental illness and act as if their delusion is real. Telling someone in delusional condition that your delusions are accurate, or that you can fly off the top of the Rocky Mountains, go ahead, and we'll take them up there to watch them jump. Nobody would ever do that. But somehow the last 5 or 10 years, we're in this delusion ourselves that if someone self-identifies as something they're not, I have to act as if they are. You know what I'm saying?
1: Absolutely. And I think, Bill, it gets to the origin of your question, is understanding the biological reality and to recognize that there is male and female. And these are the essence of who we are, of where humanity has been since the dawn of day. And it's important for us to understand those truths, and it's critical for medical schools to be teaching those truths as well.
0: Do they?
1: To be grounded in science, to be grounded in biology.
0: Do they do they teach in medical school that there's two genders or 92 genders?
1: I think, unfortunately, in some schools, you'll hear about the gender universe, and you'll hear about these other modalities. I mean, we just did a report related to Colorado and saw curriculum evidence that showed conveyance of this gender ideology on young people, on kids, even as young as 5 year old.
0: Ridiculous.
1: So this is something that needs to get out of the medical curriculum. We need to focus on the science, on the biology, and on the reality.
0: On reality and not delusion. All right, we got to run. Dr. Maselli, you're the best at this. DoNoHarm.org. DoNoHarm.org. Dr. Maselli, you're a great American, and thanks for coming on the Bill Cunningham Show. Thank you, Doc.
1: I appreciate it, Bill.
0: God bless you. Let's continue with more. If I have a delusion, treat the delusion. Don't act as if you don't have a delusion. I have to treat you some way that you're not, because then I'm part of your delusion. I'm not part of your delusion. Bill Cunningham, the Great American, live with you every Sunday night.
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5: All right, Billy Cunningham, the Great American, thanks for listening tonight. We'll continue to monitor the events in Japan. There's some speculation that they were going to dump over $1 trillion of assets, which are our bonds that they buy. They're the number one buyer of our bonds, and seemingly that's been perhaps overcome because of the activities tonight. And we'll see how the markets open tomorrow. Right now, the Dow Jones future is going to be down about a little less than 0.5%, but we'll see what develops from that and more. Plus, I want to thank Lee Zeldin for coming on tonight, administrator of the EPA, to talk about the future and things of that character. And also Dr. Kurt Maselli of Do No Harm, what's being taught in the medical schools. And that in order to be a doctor today, you generally must adhere to DEI principles, including transgenderism as some sort of a right. And so I think the comments of Dr. Maselli were particularly good. But this is the funny season. This is the peculiar season when a defeated Michigan Democrat, Haley Stevens, Democratic congresswoman, demands in Michigan that Hassan Piker be cut loose from the campaign of Dr. Abdul, who's not a doctor, running against Mike Rogers. Things are so out of touch in Michigan that you have an Islamist, Dr. Abdul, and also Hassan Piker, that call the Jews the most vicious names in the world. Get away with it. It is so bad in Michigan for the Jews that the sitting attorney general, Dana Nessel, has said that she doesn't feel physically safe going to the state Democratic convention in Detroit in a few weeks, as long as Hassan Piker and Dr. Abdul are there. And of course, they will be there. So when Jews are excluded from the public domain and Jews are called upon for their death and destruction at the hands of these radical Islamists, these are difficult times in America. We have to understand that there's two nations on God's green earth representing, shall we say, Judeo-Christian values. That's the United States of America and Israel. So when the Jewish Democratic sitting attorney general is unsafe going to the Democratic convention in Michigan, that is a serious problem. Thanks for listening tonight. We'll continue to follow this, and I'll see you next Sunday night. Bill Cunningham, the Great American, with you every Sunday night.
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9: Hoosier summers mean severe storms. 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
4: Sad news from Hollywood. I'm Ted Lindner, Fox News. Word tonight that actress Hayden Panettiere has died, just 36 years old. The actress, known for her roles in shows like Heroes and Nashville, details of her death are unknown tonight. Panettiere's representative, though, telling ABC, "It is with profound sadness that we share the tragic passing of our beloved Hayden. She was an incredible light and a force of nature who brought immeasurable love and joy to all who knew her and to the millions who watched her on screen." Panettiere, dead at 36. President Trump ordering the Pentagon to scale back the joint exercises the U.S. and South Korea have conducted for decades. Fox's Jill Nato.
5: The president posted on Truth Social that he's instructed the Secretary of War to substantially reduce U.S. joint military exercises with South Korea. That comes just days after North Korea resumed ballistic missile testing activities that are banned by the U.N. But the president said he has a good relationship with North Korea's Kim Jong-un, and since he's been leader of the U.S., the North Koreans have been unthreatening. The president also made it clear he's not happy that the South Koreans didn't assist the U.S. in military action against Iran. Jill Nato, Fox News.
4: And the memorandum of understanding between the U.S. and Iran set to expire today, Monday, with no extension in sight.
6: The 60-day agreement ran into trouble early on, with both sides trading multiple waves of strikes. The deadline comes as Iran continues to attack ships in the Strait of Hormuz. Tehran is also working on a separate deal with Oman on managing the key waterway. The U.S., meantime, is ramping up economic pressure on Iran rather than launching a new military offensive. And elsewhere in the Middle East, a new round of diplomacy is playing out in Gaza. President Trump's son-in-law, Jared Kushner, holding rare talks with Hamas's leader in Egypt.
4: That's Fox's Marion Rafferty. 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
10: Bracing for a cleanup process. I'm Jake McDaniel. Here's what's trending this hour. The White River crested over 24 feet over the weekend, pushing water straight into homes in Noblesville. Emergency crews helped evacuate over 150 people as floodwaters rose. Mayor Chris Jensen says while the water is lowering, the work is beginning.
11: We have a total of about 552 residential units that have been impacted by this historic flood here in our city. We're focused on the cleanup effort, gathering with our wastewater department as well as public safety to identify next steps.
10: And Jensen says crews are using drones to check on home safety. Ryan Hedrick spoke with people in Noblesville.
12: We checked in with some people in Noblesville who said that they've never seen the White River this high.
13: We've been here for 30 years. I've seen a lot of water up here in those years, but this is just crazy. to see the golf course completely underwater and Kroger completely surrounded, that's crazy. Not to mention all the people downstream that are flooded out.
14: I work down here as a maintenance tech at the courthouse, so I frequent this quite often. So
12: yeah,
14: it's weird seeing it all underwater.
12: Reporting from the White River in Noblesville, I'm Ryan Hedrick.
10: If you need to fill up your gas tank, the statewide average for gas on Sunday is $3.59 a gallon, according to AAA. That's up 10 cents from this time last week and up 27 cents from last month. The national average is $4.06 a gallon. I'm Jake McDaniel on The Level, on the go, and on WIBC.com. And now here's the forecast from the American Standard Cooling Weather Center.
7: A stray shower possible early Monday morning. Otherwise, we are dry and mostly cloudy for the day. Temperatures warming to a high near 81 degrees. More dry weather expected Tuesday with mostly sunny conditions. I'm Fox 59 meteorologist Kendall Wilson for 93 WIBC.
15: When Sue and I originally moved in, it's in the military, there were a lot of cornfields everywhere around here. And our daughter was 2 at that time. 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

0: from the Great Lakes on the other side of Erie. I'm Ryan Recker, your host tonight on Coast to Coast AM. So happy to be with you on the show. TJ English is an author, and he talks about organized crime, including the Irish mob. And there's a show on MGM Plus called The Westies. And how about that? His book came out in 1990, The Westies, Inside New York's Irish Mob. We're going to talk to him about that. Sometimes I wonder if shows like that catch on or if it's always after the fact. Sometimes there's shows that are really good and people don't hear about it. You're like, okay, it's MGM Plus. You guys got to see it. You guys got to see it. And then you don't see it until after the fact and you think, oh, I wish I would have supported this show when it was on. 1990, this book came out. We're going to find out how much of it is accurate and what was it really like in the 1980s in New York City with the Irish mob. That's in the first half of the show. The second half is Leslie Mitchell Clark is a hypnotherapist who works with people who have had alien encounters. How can you tell what's real? How can you tell what's not? I think we have a big, big show planned for you tonight. If you want to email me, Ryan Recker, at Coast to Coast AM. I keep my email up during the show. Always great ways to communicate with us there. Maybe you just want to talk about some of the different stories we have on coasttocoastam.com right now. I saw there's a story about a 9-foot Bigfoot that was spotted in Colorado. Always enjoy things like that. There's another story about what sparked a technological revolution 146,000 years ago. You know, I know there's some speculation, but man, it's fun to see different news stories and sometimes mainstream news stories speculate on those things. And all of our friends, all of our listeners in Hawaii right now, we know that tropical storm Lala came through and there's a ton of power outages in Hawaii right now. We're hoping for the best for you guys, and I hopefully by tonight, as they continue to work through, they'll get the power back on for you guys. When we come back after the break, TJ English, again, author, he has chronicled organized crime, New York City, the Irish mob. And this book, Westies, came out in 1990, not far removed from his work of seeing it firsthand, and we'll let him tell his story next on Coast to Coast AM. Don't go anywhere.
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0: And welcome back to Coast AM. I'm your host, Ryan Recker. Tonight, we're going to be talking to a journalist and author, TJ English. He's chronicled organized crime, boxing, race, music, politics. His latest book, Blood in the Desert. But going back to 1990, a book called The Westies, Inside New York's Irish Mob, and with MGM Plus in The Westies, with a lot of people talking about that show now, TJ English joins us. TJ, thank you for coming on.
1: Hey, it's my pleasure. How you doing?
0: Great. I think about the subject matter of talking about the Irish Mob, and it's 2026. You have that show that's out now, quite removed from the 80s. You're writing about it in 1990, and you're a journalist, and you know what kind of business they're into. Didn't you feel a little bit weird putting that down to print, thinking something bad can happen to you if they don't like what you put down?
1: Well, to be honest, I mean, I was much younger then, and I was driving a taxi in New York as my primary source of income. I drive a cab at night, and I worked as a journalist during the day. And I came upon this story that was unfolding in New York City. And I'm Irish American myself. And so the story felt personal to me. And so when I got into it, you know, what happens is as a writer and an investigator, you get so wrapped up in the challenges of getting the information and telling the story that you're not really thinking about whether or not it's dangerous. I mean, I'm not dumb. I know that there is danger involved, but that was not the number one priority on my mind at the time. I was 30 years old, and I was tasked with writing a book for the first time, and that was pretty overwhelming. That's what caught all my attention, was getting the story and getting it right.
0: Yeah, well, you were a taxi driver in New York City, and I know the 80s New York City was different from the 70s New York City, and I know the 2020s are different than the 70s.
1: Yes.
0: But there's a certain depiction in movies like Death Wish where around every corner you could lose your life in a place like New York City. Kind of set the picture. What was it like working in the 1980s as a taxi driver in New York City?
1: It was frightening. The city was out of control at the time. The murder rate was rising every year until it peaked somewhere in the late 80s, around 2,000 murders a year. Just to put that in perspective, last year in New York, there were 360 murders. So the 80s were dangerous. It was the crack cocaine years. Crack cocaine was dominating the street drug trade. So you would hear gunshots in the street. You would see drug trade in the street. It was a city in decline and in decay, and you were aware of it day in and day out. Driving a cab was kind of a front row seat because you would drive around to the different boroughs of New York, and there were nooks and crannies of New York that were extremely dangerous. So, yeah, there was a paranoia and a fear in the air in New York that's almost impossible to conceive of today.
0: Yeah. Well, I think that sometimes when you read books about the mob, that's a whole different world. It's inconceivable for some people. But for some, that's their lived experience. What got you into this world of the Westies? How did you find yourself drawn to that and wanting to maybe write a book or report on it?
1: Well, I was drawn to it on many levels. One of them was probably the dominant level to me was the idea that this gang and this organized crime tradition that this gang was a representation of had been around for a long time. The criminal rackets in the neighborhood of Hell's Kitchen, which is where the Westies come from on the west side of Manhattan, had a gangster element in that neighborhood going all the way back to the earliest years of the 20th century. And that got passed on from generation to generation. It reached its peak in the years of the 1920s, the Prohibition years. That part of the city was where the illegal booze would come in and where it would be stored. It's where a lot of the speakeasies were located in Manhattan during those years. And so criminal traditions, gambling, extortion, got passed on from generation to generation. And the Westies were the inheritors of that starting in the 1970s. And so that fascinated me, the fact that that this was a criminal group that grew out of an almost logical chronology of organized crime in that neighborhood, that it was part of an inheritance in that neighborhood. And so you had young men mostly who would get caught up in it, and they felt a sense of it as an inheritance, that there had been gangsters before them in that neighborhood that were famous and well known, and their names were still mentioned. And so they became a part of this gang with a sense that they were, it was their time, that they were the latest of this very violent tradition. And you have to remember, the city was in decay. That started in the 70s. The financial state of the city was horrific. Eventually, the city of New York went bankrupt. So the neighborhoods were in decay. The neighborhood of Hell's Kitchen was in decay, and the decline of the city seemed to mirror the depravity and violence of this particular gang, because they were very violent and they were known for that.
0: Wow. I think about, and stop me if I'm wrong here, because sometimes I get the wrong impression. I grew up with a small family, and you grew up in a big family. I think you're one of 10. Is that right?
1: Yes, yes.
0: Okay. Do you ever start to look at some of these stories and you're like, okay, I kind of get it now, in a way that, you know, you're on a block, everyone knows each other, everyone knows each other's families, you're one of 10, some people want to stand out, they think like, okay, so-and-so brother and sister, I got to upstage them. Do you kind of understand the mentality of why someone would get into organized crime in that scenario?
1: In a sense, yes. I think how you've described it is very accurate. One of the things that struck me when I first began to research the story was how familiar these guys seemed to me. I grew up in a working class environment, Irish American working class environment. I worked in factories, paid my way through college by working in factories. And so these guys were very familiar to me. If I didn't know the criminal activity they were involved in, I would just thought they could have been like my uncle or somebody who lived in the neighborhood. And so that was fascinating to me. It made me have to think that the violence that they were committing, and let's be clear about it up front, the Westies were known for killing people and making their bodies disappear, dismembering the bodies and putting them in plastic bags and dumping them in the East River. This was a dark, dark time in New York City. It's hard for me to conceive of how anyone could engage in that kind of activity. And yet, I got to know some of these guys, one in particular who became my main source for the book. And as I said before, it seemed like people I knew. It's kind of shocking to know that people that seem very average and normal to you are capable of this kind of activity.
0: It's kind of a dark saunter in a way, where you just don't know sometimes. And you interact with a lot of different people that you may have an impression of, but, you know, behind the scenes could be a whole different thing. And I think there's depictions of that in all kinds of different movies. And it's so fascinating the way that you bring this up. When you're talking to a source and you're interviewing about, you know, the Irish mob, are they regretful? Are they just like matter of fact? Is it just a piece of business to them? How do they react when they're recalling these things? And what kind of emotions do they have?
1: Well, here's the first thing to remember. They're just human beings. You know, given what we learn about their activities and their behavior, you might think that they're some kind of monster or depraved individual. And that's, I mean, I think there are people in organized crime that are monsters and depraved people. And then there's also just average guys who get caught up in something and they're in over their head, frankly. And so they respond as human beings respond. A lot of them can't believe what they were involved in when they look back on it. The main source for me on this book was a guy named Mickey Featherstone, who was the number two man in the gang. Everyone believed that he was the most revered of the gang. No one would have ever guessed that this guy would turn informant and turn against the gang, which is what he did. And so I was able to begin interviewing him. And he was going through a process of transformation. He was now talking about his life in a way he'd never talked about with anybody, not even his closest friends and family, maybe not even his wife. He was having to talk about these things because the Westies were being brought to trial, and he was going to give testimony at the trial. So he went through a period of kind of decompression. They interrogated him and interviewed him to prepare him for the testimony. And then I came along as a journalist and was interviewing him further. And he was reflecting on his life in a way that he'd never reflected on it before. And yeah, he felt a lot of regret. In fact, he felt shame. He felt a lot of shame about it. And so we worked through that. We had to work through that. Shame was a big part of it, yes.
0: Wow. Okay, when you start to document some of the history here and you talk to people that were involved, do you have to, like, when you're a journalist, you have to, like, go to a second source and confirm things? Are you able to do that when you're talking about the Irish mob? Or do you get, like, one person and that's your only chance?
1: Well, it's a sort of a combination of all of that. I mean, I make it clear up front in the book that I'm telling the story from the point of view of this particular character. But the thing is, Mickey Featherstone was thoroughly vetted, as they prepared him to testify and he went through that process. He was thoroughly vetted. I mean, when he got on the stand, anything he said on the stand, if he was lying on the stand, it would have got him in a lot of trouble. And there were other members of the gang who flipped also and became informants and testified in court. So there was a lot of cross-checking that went on in terms of how the story of the Westies was presented. So, yeah, I was able to cross-check sources. I had voluminous research for the book. I had all the government information that had been gathered for the trial, police reports and transcripts of wiretaps and psychiatric reports and everything. I mean, I had a room full. I had boxes full of information. So when it came time for me to interview Mickey Featherstone and some of the other people I interviewed, I kind of knew everything. So I wasn't interviewing them to get, you know, the details of what happened. I was interviewing them to find out how they felt about it and what they thought about it and what was going through their head as these things were happening. And I think that's why the book has a kind of intimacy to it, because you read the book, and my goal with this book was that whoever was reading it would ask the question, how would I have reacted in that situation? And the extent that I'm able to get the reader to ask themselves that question, that is the extent to which this book was successful, because I'm trying to bring people into the story to that degree. To answer your question, yes, it's a multi-level challenge. You're trying to convey the point of view of specific characters and what they went through and how they felt about what they went through. And you want to make sure that it's accurate. So you're having to cross-check everything. Another thing about that question, sorry to interrupt, but I came into this story when the gang had been busted and was going to trial. And so it was all coming out in the wash in media reports and then at the trial that lasted 5 months. So I had a number of avenues by which to cross-check the information I was getting.
0: Oh, I see. So the show's out now, The Westies. It has pretty strong reviews, pretty popular. Have you watched any of these shows on MGM Plus?
1: I tried to watch it. I couldn't watch it.
0: Really? Why? Okay, well, what was it about the show that was hard to watch?
1: Well, you got to understand, I come from having spent years immersing myself in the factual details of this story. And this TV show has none of that. It's totally fictionalized. It's all fictionalized. It resembles the real story of the Westies very little. So I'm not able to set that aside and just view it as entertainment. You know, I'm kind of the last person to talk about that show because I just can't get past the reality of it. And also I can't help but think that the real story of the Westies and how they rose up and how they were brought down, is way more interesting than the fictional story they've created.
0: Yeah, you sound like my wife when she says the book was better.
1: Well, your wife is a very wise person. That's how I
0: She
1: would
0: is.
1: that.
0: The Westies inside New York's Irish mob. And you're right about some of the different people you talk to and you hear the stories, and there's a human aspect to it that we seem to forget. And it's, if a show like this is in name only, it doesn't really have the historical backing
1: Yes.
0: to it. Everyone likes when there's some history behind these type of shows because they feel like they learned something. You think they would wise up to that? I would hope so. But people seem to like the show too. Oh, let me. So how about this? People that have seen the show and have enjoyed it, what do they need to know about the real Westies that would get them to want to research it more?
1: Well, they need to read the book. We have a new edition of this book coming out September 1st. It's sort of
0: Oh, great.
1: a reissue of the book, and it's a beautiful hardcover edition with a new cover and illustrations and everything. And so, if you're interested in the story, if the television show catches your attention and you're interested in the story, by all means, read the book, because we should care about the accuracy of history. And believe it or not, the story of the Westies, I think, is a historically significant story. They do represent the sort of last of a tradition of gangsterism from that neighborhood. That's part of the story. So you have to immerse yourself in the context of the rise of that gang and the history of that story.
0: Okay, well, we're only a couple of weeks until the new edition comes out of the Westies.
1: Yes.
0: If people wanted to maybe get a pre-order or find it, where can they go?
1: Yeah, you can pre-order it online. It's on Amazon and all the online outlets.
0: I like a good hardcover book. There's something about having a physical copy in your hands.
1: Yeah,
0: It
1: me
0: feels good
1: too.
0: when you have a hard copy.
1: Yes.
0: It's strange, isn't it, when you have a physical copy and you can rub your fingers over it? It just is a different, there's a different emotion to that. I like it.
1: You're absolutely right. And you know, when the internet first took over, everyone thought that books were going to die out and that they would all wind up, you know, online as ebooks.
0: Yeah.
1: And it turned out that people like books. They like to
0: Oh,
1: hold the
0: yeah.
1: book. They think it's the perfect way to experience the reading of a book. So
0: F
1: books are doing
0: physical
1: just.
0: media.
1: Yeah.
0: Yeah. People love it. All right. TJ English is our guest. We're going to continue with him coming up after the break. If you want to email Ryan Recker at coasttocoastam.com. Don't go anywhere.
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1: And I'm telling you what, learning a lot about the Westies here. 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All right, journalist, author whose work in chronicled organized crime, boxing, race, music, politics. We really haven't talked much about Blood in the Desert, which is a very fascinating book as well, which maybe we'll get to coming up after the break with our guest, TJ English. If you have a question you want me to ask him, feel free to email me, RyanRecker at coasttocoastam.com, or maybe you have some organized crime questions you want to ask him directly. We'll open up the phone lines next hour on Coast to Coast AM. Don't go anywhere.
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0: And welcome back to Coast AM. I'm Ryan Recker. If you want to email me, ryanrecker@coasttocoastam.com. I do keep the emails up. I try to reply during the break. So thank you for everyone that's been sending messages in. Joining us now is an author who has chronicled organized crime, among many other things, TJ English. I'm really enjoying the conversation. Thanks for joining us tonight.
1: Thank you. It's my pleasure.
0: There's a lot of fascinating stories that surround organized crime, but you write about other things too, including your new book called Blood in the Desert. So tell me, when you start to look at different worlds, you know, the jazz world, the boxing world, the organized crime world, I love what you said in the first half of the interview, which is these are just all people. You got to remember that. These are people, and some of them more complex than others, different backstories. You probably, when you write and chronicle and talk about people, when you get to learn about them as a human, it kind of adds a little bit more to the story. And it seems like you're really good at getting to know someone on a human level.
1: Well, thank you. I do take a certain amount of pride in trying to connect with people and convey the human side of the story. It's maybe one of the biggest challenges of writing about something like organized crime. We think of organized crime as some strange other world almost that has no bearing or relation to our existence. And that's not really true. Organized crime grows up out of the neighborhoods of cities in the United States of America. That's the way it has always been. And so we have to stop and look at it in terms of not only the human dimension of it, but in terms of what it means in terms of our cities and our social structures, and to the degree that organized crime plays a role in all of that. And I tend to think of organized crime as an important and essential way of understanding the United States of America. I think it's a part of the connection between the underworld and the upper world. That's what fascinates me the most. The crime world and how it runs parallel to the upper world. So when I write about organized crime, I'm not only writing about the gangsters and the criminals, I'm writing about the sociological context of the story. So I'm writing about politics, I'm writing about business, I'm writing about layers of the American process. And so I always find that writing about organized crime is a really interesting way of holding a prism up to the light and looking at American society from all kinds of different angles. And the human part of it, just for me, you know, I was raised Irish Catholic, and though I'm no longer really a follower of the faith, I think there was something in the upbringing that led me to see journalism as a way to explore the human condition and to get a better understanding of human beings in the world and why they behave the way they behave. And in the process of doing that, you come to realize that at the base of it all, we're all human beings. And so one of the things for me is to meet people from that world that I'm not a part of. I'm not a criminal. I swear I'm not a criminal. And then, you know, I've never done a long stretch in prison. I'm writing about people from an experience that's completely different in mine. So I have to listen. I have to listen because I don't know the world firsthand. So I have to experience it through these people that I'm interviewing. And, you know, people in the criminal world are very sensitive about others. And so they know when they're being looked down on, they know when they're being judged, and they look for that. And if you're doing that, they won't talk to you. So if they feel that you're not judging them and they feel they can trust you, that's how you begin to get them to confide in you.
0: That's fascinating. You know, I think there's a lot of different worlds like that. So I did a late night talk show for a while, and you wouldn't believe the amount of homeless people that would call in, and they would say the same thing. If you're talking down to them, they don't want to talk to you. But the stories they would share just to figure out the experiences they had, what it was like to live on the streets, that was so fascinating. And, you know, there's a lot of different walks of life. I don't watch The Sopranos and think I have anything in common with Tony Soprano, but you're making it sound like, you know, even though you don't relate to that, there's still some crossover in your life and in that world just because you live in the same society, which is hard for me to see that. I don't think I've ever witnessed any organized crime and thought that's crossed over into my atmosphere. But are you saying that in a lot of ways, just by living with other people on this planet, you've crossed over at some point?
1: Yes. Yeah. I think as a writer, as an artist, you have to do that. You have to have the ability to do that, because we're conveying and portraying lives other than our own. And so you have to have some skill sets to do that. And it's fascinating to me because, you know, there are sociopaths and psychopaths in the criminal world. I'm not naive about that. I know that there are people that are the worst kind of people you could imagine. If you could imagine, you know, killing somebody and cutting up the body, it's hard to imagine that, but people do that. So I'm aware of that. But as I make a study of organized crime and interview, and I write about it quite a bit, and I write about it historically, and I write about it in a contemporary sense, and I write about it from many different ethnic points of view. I've written about Jamaican gangs, and I've written a lot about the Cuban gangs and Italians, of course, and Irish, and I wrote a book about a Vietnamese gang in Chinatown in New York. I've looked at this from many different angles, and one of the things that applies to all of these different groups is they're more multi-layered and multi-dimensional than you would think. In any gang, you take any gang and you will find hardened criminals, sociopaths and psychopaths, and you will find guys and in some cases girls and women who get caught up in it and they're really in over their head. Maybe they needed the money. Maybe they got talked into it because they wanted to show that they weren't weak and that they were strong. There's dozens and dozens of different reasons they get drawn into the world. And so that's fascinating to me. There's characters in these stories that have dimensions to them that you wouldn't think of if you just think of the organized crime world as comprised of a bunch of psychopaths.
0: Yeah. Well, that's really interesting. When you talk about like bodies showing up and becoming missing and ending up in the river, and you know, they're tearing them apart and all these other things that could happen to you as part of organized crime, how often is that happening? Because how often are people disappearing in reality versus a television show? It happens every other episode, but let's say in reality, how often are these mobs, were they actually making people disappear?
1: Oh, man, in the 1970s in New York, it was happening a lot. Part of it is, this is the era pre-DNA evidence. So people don't talk about this much, but before DNA evidence existed, you know, you had to have a body to have a murder investigation. The leader of the Westies had a philosophy, no corpus delicti, no investigation. So the cutting up of the bodies and getting rid of them was actually kind of practical in a sense. They got rid of the body so there would be no investigation. And they became known for this. People were disappearing in the neighborhood. Bodies were disappearing and not being found. And there wasn't even an investigation about it. And the Westies weren't the only ones. There was a mafia crew out in Brooklyn called the Roy DeMeo crew, also in the 70s at the same time, doing the same thing. There was a lot of murder and dismemberment going on in New York City in the 1970s. It was a very dark period. I think some of that had to do with what I was mentioning before about the economic decay of the city, but also the introduction of hard drugs. in the 70s, heroin and cocaine. I mean, a friend of mine, I remember when he first read the book, he said the title of the book should have been When Cocaine Came to the Neighborhood, because that played a role in this. It was sort of the introduction of this drug and the rampant use of it. When people really didn't know what they were doing, they didn't know the destructive qualities of it and the ways in which it affected them in ways that are kind of depraved. Truly horrifying. Even to this day, having published that book 36 years ago, I still find it shocking.
0: Wow. How often, going back to things you see on television shows and really me not knowing if it's real or not, were they going into businesses and shaking them down for protection money? Is that like, who are the victims here where they were disappearing? Normally, what would a victim had to have done in order for them to get to the point where their body ends up in the bottom of a river?
1: Yeah, well, the extortions you just described is kind of the baseline activity of most gangs, neighborhood gangs. They start by preying on their own. They start by extorting businesses, independent businesses in their own neighborhood. And this is true of all ethnic gangs, Chinese, Italian, Dominican, Vietnamese, Jamaican. They all start out by preying on their own. Through extortion. And it's kind of a daily activity. It's a tax that the gangsters impose on the neighborhood. And some of that is done through fear and force and violence. But oftentimes it's done by, they use the velvet glove. They convince the business that this is to their benefit, and they're actually paying the tax so that the gang will keep them from being preyed upon by others. So it's a vicious circle.
0: So the people that were not playing ball are those the ones that would disappear? Like, who would normally the gang... Oh, so those are the ones that they would normally be the target. I always thought that, like on the TV shows, the ones that were targeted were rival gang members and, you know, this people that stole from them, like directly stole from them.
1: Well, there's that, but I think mostly gangs are born out of intimidation. So they take over a territory by intimidating everyone in that territory. And some of that is by imposing this tax on people and at the same time convincing them that it's for their own benefit. And whoever doesn't play along with that system puts their life in jeopardy. Also, you know, people who run afoul of the gang run up gambling debts that they owe to people that they shouldn't be gambling with in the first place. But they're buying illegal goods, let's say, and they haven't paid for it. Drugs, of course, is always a part of this. In the West, with the Westies in the neighborhood of Hell's Kitchen, a big part of how they did it was through infiltration of labor unions. So the Westies had their hooks into the local Teamsters Union and also the International Longshoremen's Association.

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1: Kitchen was, as I was talking about before, the long tradition of gangsterism and racketeering in that part of the city. So that was a tradition that lasted longer in that neighborhood than it did in most other places. So, no, the Irish have assimilated more or less. There's no need for, there's really no need for an Irish American person to be creating criminal gangs and operating in that way in the United States.
2: Wow. Well, I know we're getting close. Let me ask this one last question, if you can, just very quickly. One person said, people said cities were better and safer and cleaner with the Italian mafia and Irish mobs when they had control. Any truth to that?
1: That's a topic of debate that goes on and on and on about whether, you know, the gangsters kept things, made the trains run on time, so to speak.
2: Yeah. Well,
1: and you could go on and on about that question.
2: I want to make sure people know how to find you online, your books. You have a new edition of the Westies coming out. Where can people look?
1: Yeah, I have a website, tj-english.com. Check out the website. You'll find lots of information on there. The books can be found anywhere you find books these days, the Barnes & Noble website, Amazon, all that.
2: I really enjoyed the last couple of hours. It went by quick. The book, The Westies, Inside New York's Irish Mob, new edition coming out. So get yourself a physical copy or the latest book, Blood in the Desert, TJ English. Thank you so much for joining us tonight. I really appreciate the conversation.
1: Thanks a lot. I enjoyed it. Thank you.
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15: Sad news from Hollywood. I'm Ted Lindner, Fox News. That news Sunday night that actress Hayden Panettiere has died at just 36 years old. The actress, known for her roles in shows like Heroes in Nashville, details of her death unknown. And Panettiere's representative telling ABC on Sunday night, "It is with profound sadness that we share the tragic passing of

0: Our beloved Hayden. She was an incredible light and a force of nature who brought immeasurable love and joy to all who knew her and to the millions who watched her on screen. Actress Hayden Panettiere, dead at the age of 36. President Trump ordering the Pentagon to scale back the joint exercises the U.S. and South Korea have conducted for decades.
1: The president posted on Truth Social that he's instructed the Secretary of War to substantially reduce U.S. joint military exercises with South Korea. That comes just days after North Korea resumed ballistic missile testing activities that are banned by the U.N. But the president said he has a good relationship with North Korea's Kim Jong-un, and since he's been leader of the U.S., the North Koreans have been unthreatening. The president also made it clear he's not happy that the South Koreans didn't assist the U.S. in military action against Iran. Jill Nato, Fox News.
0: The memorandum of understanding between the U.S. and Iran set to expire today with no extension in sight.
2: The 60-day agreement ran into trouble early on with both sides trading multiple waves of strikes. The deadline comes as Iran continues to attack ships in the Strait of Hormuz. Tehran is also working on a separate deal with Oman on managing the key waterway. The U.S., meantime, is ramping up economic pressure on Iran rather than launching a new military offensive. And elsewhere in the Middle East, a new round of diplomacy is playing out in Gaza. President Trump's son-in-law, Jared Kushner, holding rare talks with Hamas's leader in Egypt. He's trying to advance a Gaza ceasefire plan rejected by Israel.
0: Fox's Marion Rafferty. 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
15: Floodwaters starting to recede, and what officials say. I'm Jake McDaniel. Here's what's trending this hour.
16: Hamilton County set records with a level of cresting at 24.6 feet.
15: Hamilton County Commissioner Christine Altman speaking in a Sunday joint news conference.
16: At the county level, we initially know we lost one significant asset, and that is the bridge on Hazeldale Parkway. We have engineers to determine whether it is repairable or if it is a full replacement.
15: And Altman says she's thankful for first responders for keeping people safe. Indiana Governor Mike Braun says President Trump intends to approve Indiana's request for a presidential emergency declaration. Jonathan Whittem with the Department of Homeland Security says working with President Trump in FEMA allows federal resources to reach counties faster.
17: This emergency declaration is just going to expedite that response phase. So we're going to get to the recovery quicker.
15: Whittem says the damage compares to the statewide floods of 2008, and he says Hoosiers should expect an extensive cleanup and recovery operation that could stretch across much of Indiana. And the University of Notre Dame has added a new geothermal plant for water heating. The university has three geothermal plants, and the new one is in the basement of Walsh Family Hall of Architecture. The plant pulls heat from the ground to help heat water, which is sent around campus. It's a part of the university's way to lower its carbon footprint and update the over 100-year-old steam system. On the level, on the go, and on WIBC.com. And now here's the forecast from the American Standard Cooling Weather Center.
18: A stray shower possible early Monday morning. Otherwise, we are dry and mostly cloudy for the day. Temperatures warming to a high near 81 degrees. More dry weather expected Tuesday with mostly sunny conditions. I'm Fox 59 meteorologist Kendall Wilson for 93 WIBC.
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1: What a great first interview talking organized crime. I thought we could do a whole show of just talking to people that have spent time in prison and hearing about their experiences. We may have to do that at some point. I'm going to be back next weekend, and I think I'm Friday and Saturday night, so we have open lines next Friday night. Maybe that could be one of the unofficial topics for open lines. Did you spend time in prison? What was it like? May have to save that for next week. If you want to email me, thank you for everyone with the email questions. I try to get to as many as I can. RyanRecker at coasttocoastam.com. When you're just emailing a question, I don't necessarily reply to those. What I do is I try to read the questions on air if I have time. So if you are looking for a response and you're trying to email me, I try to always send a response to those. I know in our next guest, this is going to be a real fascinating one. Leslie Michelle Clark is someone that is a certified clinical hypnotherapist based out of Toronto. And she specializes with people that have experiences with extraterrestrial beings. And I'm always curious about this. So let's say you're an individual and you believe you have been abducted by aliens and you can't quite remember, but you have a vague recollection and you think that something was done to blur that memory of yours. So how do you get it out? Well, hypnotherapy is a way to do it. If you believe this has happened to you, how do you know you're not implanting that memory and misremembering things? Or how do you know what is being confessed is real and not imaginary? I always wondered that. So I'll have a chance to talk here with Leslie coming up after the break. And we'll take questions too if you want to email me or you want to call in during the second half of the interview. That's another way to do it. I did have one email that came in from Brian, who said, have the Coast to Coast family pray for me. I'm working on getting a teaching job, English High School Special Ed Department. All right, Trucker Brian, I think there's a lot of people that are going to be rooting for you here. I hope that works out for you. If you want to email me, RyanRecker at coasttocoastam.com. Leslie Mitchell Clark will join us after the break. Don't go anywhere.
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0: And welcome back to Coast AM. I'm Ryan Recker. Joining us now is a certified clinical hypnotherapist based out of Toronto, specializing in individuals who feel they have been perhaps taken by aliens and want those memories brought back if they can't quite put their finger on it. Leslie Mitchell Clark, thank you so much for joining us on Coast to Coast AM.
1: Oh, Ryan, it's an absolute pleasure to be here. And I'm looking pretty sprightly for 3 a.m, although you can't see me.
0: Well, you're sounding that way, too, so you sound fantastic. Well, one of the first questions, I'm trying to figure out how all of this works, because I understand that sometimes people may have the impression in their mind they've already come up with the story, and mm-hmm. they may have convinced themselves of something that is not real. So when they come to you, they may be giving you a story of when their brain are filling in gaps that aren't there. And how can you tell the difference between something that you believe is legitimate in a true occurrence of someone that may have been taken by extraterrestrials and then mm-hmm. someone who is just misremembering or making up a story?
1: Well, you know, first of all, I would say that, you know, confabulation is very rare in the hypnosis process in general. Once we get people, you know, psychologically sedated, once we get them into the alpha state, or the theta state, however deep we get them, I think that the confabulation mechanism is not necessarily online, if you will. But in answer to your question, I generally do a really extensive intake with someone if I'm about to work with them in a process of this nature, because, you know, regression is a not to be taken lightly, and also, you know, I'm not certain exactly how it is throughout the United States, but in Toronto or in Ontario, I am not actually allowed to work with anyone who is experiencing a diagnosed mental illness. Now, by that, I don't mean depression or anxiety. What we're talking about is something serious like, excuse me, borderline personality disorder, some type of dissociative disorder, some type of schizophrenia, manic depression. These are, you know, these are serious things. Now, if I'm doing an intake and someone is well managed or is able to, now that's another question, then I can get a permission from a medical doctor and I can proceed in that way if someone's illness is managed. But generally speaking, by the time I'm done, you know, doing my intake, I have a very clear idea of whether what we're talking about is a genuine experience. There are so many earmarks and commonalities that most people wouldn't be aware of. It would be very difficult, I think. I'm not going to say impossible, but it would certainly be very difficult to confabulate a story. And certainly once we got into the regression process, it wouldn't be able to move ahead in what we would want.
0: Mm-hmm. So do people come to you wanting to know if they've been abducted, or does this naturally come out and you learn about this and maybe you're telling them for the first time?
1: Well, that's an excellent question. Now, I will say most of the people that come to see me are in midlife and are starting to have what I would call breakthrough memories. Now, it's my belief that no kind of memory suppression, whether it's alien infused or it's a joint, you know, human alien project or just U.S. military block ops, I don't think any memory blocks really last longer than 25 years. So that is what I'm thinking the reason is why so many people begin to have breakthrough memories. It's a little bit like, well, it can be a certain type of PTSD, if you will, where people have flashbacks. Now, and when that starts to happen, unfortunately, people start to doubt their mental health. And generally, they will see, you know, a psychiatrist or someone with who can prescribe meds, you know, and the verdict is usually, well, there's really nothing wrong with you. You have no mental illness. I'm not sure what's going on. And then, you know, keep in mind that I'm really the last chance Texaco of mental health here, you know.
0: It's so, so fascinating. People,
1: go ahead.
0: Well, you say 25-year mental block, and I think sometimes we underestimate the human brain and what it's capable of doing. And even if there is something there, its ability to recover over time, and in some cases, your human body's even designed like that too. What is that about the 25 years? So does that mean there's a certain age where people start to have these memories? There's like a certain average age when it starts flooding back?
1: Well, again, you know, I will interject here just for a moment that I don't believe that there are very many people, contactees, who have had only one experience. Usually what we find when we get in there are a series of experiences going back to early childhood. But as far as an average age, I'm going to say, you know, around 40 would be when, and that would again depend if someone has had experiences in their 20s or their teens or earlier. Now, it's just my belief that the, you know, I have nothing to really back this up with science, but we're very curious beings. Human beings are very curious, and I don't think that ETs, even if they're extremely evolved, which they pretty much all are, I don't think that they can completely understand how our mind works with relation to memory. And so I think it can't be a coincidence that so many people, and I'm talking about a wide range of people, you know, I'm not just working with a small margin of people from a certain strata who are having trouble functioning in their lives. I've seen attorneys, judges, doctors. If there was a preponderance of one profession of people that come to see me, I would have to say teachers.
0: Really?
1: You know, lots of college professors. So we're talking about a wide swath of people who have, who come from all strata of socioeconomic levels, all ethnicities, all religions, nationalities. So, and it seems to be the commonality that around, you know, midlife, somewhere around 40, 45, people begin having flashbacks. And very often, there are other things that are very tough to live with. There is invariably insomnia. Either someone is afraid of having an experience or their sleep mechanism is disrupted. You know, we're not completely sure. There might be missing time. You know, there are all kinds of things that occur during a genuine experience. Sometimes the atmosphere the individual is in literally transforms into a more viscous, thicker. I often hear about blue as a color, and I've heard it many, many, many times. So there are commonalities that that all of these people seem to express, and I just don't believe that our memories, unless it's, because it's not brain damage, whatever they're doing is not apparently damaging the brain in any way, because we can get to those memories when they are released. Or maybe they're meant to only be suppressed for a certain period of time until someone can come to terms with.
0: I wonder. Like, you know, using our own experiences, our technology has advanced over the years. Maybe theirs have, and maybe that 25 years is longer. And maybe if you just go back, that was what the technology permitted. But knowing that you have these different clients and people that come to you, they're all independent from each other. So let's say you're going through a session in, it's a hypno session, and they're starting to reveal things that are being remembered, part of their memory. Now, knowing that none of these people have contact with each other, what are some common things that you hear that for you, you're like, okay, this sounds very legitimate. I've heard that before. What are some of these things that are coming out of their minds?
1: Well, the way I work is when I begin to work with someone in regression, if they have had, you know, and I like to insist that they have at least a partial memory of mm-hmm. some experience. And I take that from my wonderful mentor, you know, Betty and Barney Hill, the niece, Kathleen Martin. And I worked with her for 10 years on the MUFON Experiencer Research Project. So I like to have at least partial memory. So then I induct someone into, you know, a fairly deep trance. I like to get them, you know, right into the theta state if I possibly can. And then I start, and this is to loosen up the memory mechanism. And then I began moving people around in their lifetime, just to re-experience, you know, positive things. Like, and I take them back and they're going to their birthday party when they're 5 years old. And we do that kind of a thing, which sort of lays the groundwork for where we're going. It loosens things up. Now, I will go, you know, usually one of two ways. If there is enough that's remembered about the experience that someone came to see me for, essentially, then I will regress that person to that exact experience, and mm-hmm. we will move through it in great detail. Now, I have to be very careful, as we all do who do this work, never to lead anyone. Mm-hmm. I must ask benign, vanilla questions. So I might start out with something as simple as, you know, let's move to that time where something unusual happened, blah, blah, blah, blah, blah. And then I will say, and then what happened, or what did you sense, or what did you smell? I mean, I really get into some detail, and all the detail just seems to make it work better somehow. The more detail, the more facility the person has to recall the incident or series of incidents. Now, what I also might do is, depending on how people process, I might try to take them to a couple of other experiences. And one thing I like to do is I like to go back as far as possible and say, take me to the earliest time that something like this might have mm-hmm. happened. And many of these people go back to times where they are essentially pre-verbal. And they recall in what language skills they have, you know, like climbing out of their crib and running across the lawn in the backyard and into a craft, or being elevated, being lifted, you know, through a window or a roof, or however that person is being accessed.
0: You see, all of this, when I hear this as an adult and as a parent, I would think, how would I not notice if my child, especially pre-verbal child, went missing? How would I not notice that? So these things, that's something I can't quite understand. If there was an abduction, especially at a young age, how do the parents not notice that?
1: Well, I'm going to answer that in two ways. First of all, I think it's entirely possible that everybody in the house, except for who their target is, so to speak, probably is sedated. They can literally turn people off. I have had, you know, there are experiences where, you know, a wife will be wide awake and be having this ridiculous experience, and she cannot wake the husband. He's like in a coma. So I kind of tend to think if we're dealing with a childhood encounter, that any of the supervising adults are going to be put out is what I'm thinking. And the other thing that is interesting is I think that many of our many of our galactic cousins are able to adjust time. Because what might seem like a whole afternoon of activities and games to a little child might only be perceived in our space-time continuum as 5 minutes. So there seems to be quite a lot of fiddling about with time in some of these encounters. So those are I don't think it's a negligent adult. I think they're put out.
0: That's so interesting. Can you talk about some of the things they describe that stand out to you maybe after the break? Because I want to know, let's say they have an encounter. Let's say they're beamed up. What do they remember after that? Can we talk about that after the break?
1: Absolutely, absolutely.
0: If people wanted to find you online and some of the work you're doing, where can they go?
1: Well, please visit my website, which is lightworkhypnosis.com. And that's all one word, lightworkhypnosis.com. And I have a forum on there even to chat with me, and I get back to everyone. It may take me a minute, but I really do.
0: In your book, Intersection, A True Story of Extraterrestrial Contact, we can find more on that there. Leslie Mitchell-Clark is our guest. And maybe you're thinking to yourself, I wonder if this happened to me. Save that, because we're going to take some calls with Leslie coming up in the next hour. If you want to email me questions, Ryan Recker at coasttocoastam.com. I look at those during the break. Don't go anywhere.

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0: And what's coming?
3: This has been an ongoing line of heavy thunderstorms that has prompted the severe thunderstorm warnings across the entire city of Indianapolis.
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1: Thank you for joining us here tonight, and for the next hour and a half or so, we're going to be talking to Leslie Mitchell-Clark, and got a book called Intersection, A True Story of Extraterrestrial Contact. Hypnotherapist out of Toronto, specializes and worked with a number of individuals who have had this sort of experience. And we talked about what leads up to it, and I want to know what is said. What are some of the things that, you know, people that say they've been abducted will say under hypnotherapy? So when they're under, their subconscious, whatever it may be, talking and giving you an insight that maybe your consciousness would not be able to track naturally. It's interesting to think that there's certain commonalities between patients, and when they're all saying certain things, it adds some legitimacy to it. And I want to know what those things are, the common things. Leslie Mitchell-Clark will be continuing our conversation with her after the break. It's interesting, too, to think that there's a certain mental block, and it seems to all last 25 years-ish. So she's saying a lot of these patients are mid-40s, roughly. So depending on how old you are, if you're under that age, maybe one day you'll have some memories flood back to you or some recollections that don't make sense, and you don't have anywhere to turn. And maybe in the next hour, you're one of those people now, and you're starting to experience some things. Maybe you can call in and talk to Leslie and see if maybe you're a candidate for one of these. Maybe you should consider going under hypnotherapy. We'll take your calls in the next hour, but we're going to continue our conversation with her next. Become an insider, by the way. I have the app right on my phone, and I can download podcasts. I can see show topics. I can stream. I can go back to the vault. I got the interviews, the articles, the recaps. I can filter. I can just do a quick search in the app. Okay, when was the last time this guest was on? Oh, this guest wasn't on. Okay, great. This will be a first time. If they were on before, maybe I want to search by topic. Maybe I want to look at regression as a topic. If you become an insider, it becomes very easy. 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You'll get all of the information you'll need right there. Leslie Mitchell-Clark will continue our conversation with her next on Coast to Coast AM.
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0: And welcome back to Coast AM. I'm Ryan Recker. If you want to email questions for our guest, you can do that. RyanRecker@coasttocoastam.com. Or if you would like to talk to our guest, we'll take some calls in the next hour. Leslie Mitchell Clark, she has a book out called Intersection, A True Story of Extraterrestrial Contact. You can find her online, lightworkhypnosis.com. She's Toronto-based, a clinical hypnotherapist, excuse me. Leslie, thank you so much for joining us. And right before the break, we were talking about, you know, some of the precursors that lead into perhaps someone reaching out to you. When someone's under, can you talk about some of the stories that stand out, things that you've heard that really, I don't want to say shook you, but what are some of the stories that you've heard that have just stayed in your memory, recent memory?
1: Oh boy, you know, there's an awful lot. I would have to say enough for a few more books, I think. But what we also have to keep in mind here is the experiences that people are having. There are a wide variety of beings involved. You know, I think we have a tendency to just, you know, focus on the grays, you know, the Zeta Reticulites, you know, and their upsetting, fertility DNA related experimentation and extraction of sperm and ova and these types of terrible experiences that happened right after World War II, right after the Roswell crash. Experiences now seem to involve a lot of beings that are very humanoid. And I don't mean that they're just assuming a humanoid shape, like in, you know, V, the television series, but they are, in fact, very much interested in what's going on here because we are, in a sense, genetic cousins. So I'm talking about Pleiadians and Lyrans and the Yael and all of those beings that are part of the Pleiadian system. And, so many people are having experiences with beings that are very humanoid. Now, there are, another commonality among people who come to see me is when we, you know, when we get in there and, it turns out that they are, in fact, I mean, the person that's come to see me, my client, is somehow involved in a project or working on some type of project in collaboration with some of these ETs that may be very varietal, right? So there is almost like a double life thing where the individual, you know, gets ready to travel. And I think a lot of the times also these experiences are very etheric. They're not necessarily involving the physical body traveling. That's another thing that we probably don't have even time to talk about, but we're also including ultra-terrestrials in, you know, in this experiential phenomena. And so some of these experiences, especially as people mature, are by choice. If one is to believe the memories, they're by choice. They have made an agreement, either in the interlife or, you know, what have you, that they're going to be part of the grand experiment. And, everything seems to be moving towards this idea that mankind, although it's hard to believe right now, but that mankind is actually on the very cusp of, entering, another dimension of being that is of a higher vibrational basis. So, but let me tell, why don't I just tell you this one story, and I think you will find it interesting.
0: Sure.
1: And it may answer some of these questions for you. So a gentleman came to see me, and he was a professor of, I mean, a real leper, economics, I think, or math or something. And he had started, he'd had bits of memories of strange stuff really throughout his life, but he had part of a memory of something that was really not explicable because it involved his whole family. It involved missing time. And it involved also what I'm going to call psionics, where many of the beings that engage with us are capable of projecting images. Sometimes people call those screenshots or something of that. They can actually sort of create a reality. It's a kind of projected But at any rate, that's psionic. So this little guy, and I think he had, so maybe four siblings. They were all crammed in the back seat of the station wagon, and they were heading from Montreal towards Toronto. Now that is a very, still to this day, very dark and windy, and it's not too hard to believe that something unusual could happen. So all he remembered when he came to see me was that they were taking off in the drive. They were taking off for their trip. Mm-hmm. And then the next thing he remembered that, the sun was coming up and they were continuing on the trip and the father was saying nothing. Well, when we began to explore this particular experience, this is what I heard. First of all, the father who was driving seemed to become non-communicative. Sure. In other words, he was glazed over and he turned off the main highway and began driving down a rural dirt road, essentially. Mm-hmm. And as that was happening, now my client said what I saw, and it didn't make any sense to me, but I saw a bunch of Cub Scouts riding their bikes right next to our car. Okay, so that was a projected image. Later on, he determined he saw them as grays, right? But they were projecting this image, so they don't like anybody to be afraid. They really don't, so they've tried to project this comforting image, which was in fact actually very strange. So they journey down this road, maybe a couple of kilometers. And that's where, my client sees the full craft, which has set down on like an embankment. And what he described was a very, traditional saucer shape, circling lights, nothing unusual about that, right? So then what started to happen, and this is when everybody got scared, is then the beings allowed themselves to be seen, and they came over to the car, and they just, the windows came down. Suppose this must have been an early car with the little motors that do the, so the windows came down, and they started levitating the children out of the car. And the parents are out at this point. The parents are out. They're not conscious. They're in an altered state. They're not perceiving anything. So this was very terrifying. The children were literally levitated out of the car, pulled out of the windows in a sense. And the next thing that my client remembers is he's on a very modern kind of medical table, and it's a space. Now I often hear this, it's a space that's illuminated, but you can't tell from where. There are no lamps per se, but it's just illuminated, but it's also very, very plain, monochromatic. And he was lying there on the medical bed. And he looked over and he saw his brother, his older brother, who he wanted to be just like, who was just sobbing and crying with terror. And so what happened during the process with these boys, and I guess the other children too, it was a very benign examination. Nothing that involved pain. They had a device that I'm going to assume was kind of like an MRI. The body moved through it. So these kinds of benign examinations are very common. And what happened is there is kind of a blackout where he didn't remember more of the experience, but the next thing he did remember was they were driving away. The father was still not conscious, really, and the sun was coming up, and his shirt was on backwards.
0: Okay. Well, you have these memories, and they're giving this to you under hypnosis. All of this is coming out. They didn't have any recollection before
1: only
0: that.
1: What I told
0: something
1: you,
0: weird happened?
1: Only what I told you initially about being on the trip and having the missing time. Nothing about turning off on the road. All of that was had been suppressed.
0: Right. Okay, so there's a brother and there's a dad involved in this too. Did the brother have any recollection that you know of? Or did they start to remember these things?
1: I have asked, at the time, this is a couple of years ago, I asked the client, and what he said to me is only one of the siblings had any sort of memory of any of it. But the brother that we're talking about, his older brother, had no memory at all, and probably not to this day. It's so deeply buried.
0: That is so interesting. Well, to think the family involved, where there's multiple people, do you think that, were they targeted because there was multiple children in that car, do you think?
1: Well, as it turned out, that individual, that my client, had been a lifelong experiencer. So there were almost endless experiences that he had from the time that he was a small child. So I do think that they're very interested in genetics in general and in family groups. Because we do see,
0: one way.
1: We do see, you know, siblings being taken. But the one thing, the commonality, if you had to look for one commonality amongst all of these dear people, is I think that the ETs are looking for people with psychic ability because it's just easier for them to communicate and do all the things they do.
0: Oh, yeah. Well, with the families and siblings, if they're looking for DNA and something similar that they can grab onto, that might be easier to study in that sense. Do you ever have someone come to you and they believe they could have an implant or something along those lines? You hear those stories sometimes where people are concerned about that.
1: Yes.
0: Okay. Yeah. Have you ever found evidence of that? Have you ever found an implant or anything like that?
1: Well, I had a client and I saw the implant that they removed from her. So
0: who's
1: saw
0: like
1: it.
0: A doctor removed an implant?
1: Yeah, absolutely. We went to, I have a colleague named Sid Goldberg who was producing a film at the time. Now he works with Gaia, but this was years ago. He's producing a film about, you know, ET encounters. And he found a gal, or she reached out to him somehow, who said that she had an implant and you could feel it through her skin. And it was also magnetic. Like you could, on the spot where the thing was, you could put, you know, any kind of metallic object and it would stick, right? It didn't move around. It wasn't one of those, but it was removed by a medical doctor in I think at the University of Montreal. It was a university project, and then of course they analyzed it, and it did have unknown minerals, and it looked like a little tiny barbell, except one of the balls was smaller than the other one, if that makes sense. But there are all kinds of implants. People have had the wonderful Dr. Lear, I believe was his name, who was the expert in extracting these devices. There are some that move around. They're hard to catch. There are some that as soon as they're exposed to the air, they disintegrate. There are some that are emitting radio signals of some sort. So I think what we're looking at with most implants is we are looking at some of the programs that involve human and ET collaboration.

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1: Remembered, I regressed her, and she remembered how it was inserted. It was very painful.
2: Yeah. Well, for the sake of time, are you ready to take some calls next hour? I think there's going to be real fascinating ones. You know, some of the things you mentioned, people start having flashbacks. There's other symptoms and things. Maybe there's people listening here tonight that may have some of these symptoms you were discussing and may want to see if they're a candidate for this. Maybe we can take some calls like that. Maybe they can talk about their own experiences.
1: That would be wonderful.
2: Leslie Mitchell Clark is our guest. Lightworkhypnosis.com, the website. Intersection is the name of the book. You can find her work online as well. If you have a comment or question about this, maybe you just want to know about some other things that have come up about regression and hypnotherapy. Maybe you think you could be someone that was abducted and you're going through some things right now. Maybe you can talk about some of your symptoms and we can work through it tonight on Coast to Coast AM. Don't go anywhere.

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6: The ceasefire's ending. I'm Deborah Valentine, Fox News. The memorandum of understanding between the United States and Iran is set to expire today with no extension in sight. Fox's Marianne Rafferty has the story.
7: The 60-day agreement ran into trouble early on with both sides trading multiple waves of strikes. The deadline comes as Iran continues to attack ships in the Strait of Hormuz. Tehran is also working on a separate deal with Oman on managing the key waterway. The U.S., meantime, is ramping up economic pressure on Iran rather than launching a new military offensive. And elsewhere in the Middle East, a new round of diplomacy is playing out in Gaza. President Trump's son-in-law, Jared Kushner, holding rare talks with Hamas's leader in Egypt. He's trying to advance a Gaza ceasefire plan rejected by Israel. Kushner will meet with Israel's prime minister Monday.
6: President Trump claims the regime is near collapse, but Tehran's been able to skirt sanctions and sell millions of dollars of oil. Major military drills are

0: underway in South Korea with thousands of U.S. troops expected to take part.
1: Ulchi Freedom Shield is a 10-day exercise that takes place around this time each year. We're told it'll reflect the changing character of war. That includes the use of unmanned systems, electronic warfare, and cyber operations. Commanders are also aware of the combat experience North Korean soldiers have gained fighting for Russia in Ukraine. While the Allies say the drills are defensive, Pyongyang denounces Ulchi Freedom Shield as a provocation. The United States and South Korea are in the process of handing over operational wartime control from Washington to Seoul. Jonathan Savage, Fox News.
0: Actress Hayden Panettiere has died at the age of 36. The actress, best known for her roles in shows like Heroes in Nashville. The cause of her death is unknown at this time. 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
6: Bracing for a cleanup process. I'm Jake McDaniel. Here's what's trending this hour. The White River crested over 24 feet over the weekend, pushing water straight into homes in Noblesville. Emergency crews helped evacuate over 150 people as flood waters rose. Mayor Chris Jensen says while the water is lowering, the work is beginning.
7: We have a total of about 552 residential units that have been impacted by this historic flood here in our city. We're focused on the cleanup effort, gathering with our wastewater department as well as public safety to identify next steps.
6: And Jensen says crews are using drones to check on home safety. Ryan Hedrick spoke with people in Noblesville.
8: We checked in with some people in Noblesville who said that they've never seen the White River this high.
9: We've been here for 30 years. I've seen a lot of water up here in those years, but this is just crazy. To see the golf course completely underwater and Kroger completely surrounded, that's crazy. Not to mention all the people downstream that are flooded out.
10: I work down here as a maintenance tech at the courthouse, so I frequent this quite often, so
8: yeah,
10: it's weird seeing it all underwater.
8: Reporting from the White River in Noblesville, I'm Ryan Hedrick.
6: If you need to fill up your gas tank, the statewide average for gas on Sunday is $3.59 a gallon, according to AAA. That's up 10 cents from this time last week and up 27 cents from last month. The national average is $4.06 a gallon. I'm Jake McDaniel on the level, on the go, and on WIBC.com. And now here's the forecast from the American Standard Cooling Weather Center.
11: A stray shower possible early Monday morning. Otherwise, we are dry and mostly cloudy for the day. Temperatures warming to a high near 81 degrees. More dry weather expected Tuesday with mostly sunny conditions. I'm Fox 59 meteorologist Kendall Wilson for 93 WIBC.
12: Hoosier summers mean severe storms. Every time those storm clouds roll through, your chimney takes a beating. 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
1: And welcome back. We have another hour here to talk about contact and perhaps if you were abducted in one day, maybe in your 40s, let's say, these little memories start to come back. Maybe hypnotherapy could be a way to look back at those memories. And that's who we're talking to, someone who has worked with clients that have had that exact same thing happen to them. Leslie Mitchell Clark is our guest. Feel free to give us a call now. We just gave the phone numbers, and we'll start some of those questions. We'll get ready and line them up. If you want to email me questions, I have a few. Ryan Recker at coasttocoastam.com. In every break, I try to run upstairs. You know, I do the show in my basement and just take a quick little break, a little bathroom break, something to drink. And I'm going to have to bring this up with my wife later. I had a nice glass of milk, and I thought, doesn't that sound good? Just an early morning glass of milk. So I pour it, and I didn't realize this. We always buy our milk in either gallon or half gallon jugs. And she bought a half gallon of half and half jug. Normally, we get the half and half in little cartons, but I think she bought a full half gallon of half and half. And I thought I was drinking myself a nice little cup of milk. I was like, wow, this tastes different. And apparently I'm chugging half and half and not realizing it until I had to go check out to make sure the expiration date was all right on this thing. So I think my wife just played a prank on me without her being awake to do it. This may be a first. If you want to email me, Ryan Recker at coasttocoastam.com, and I'm going to try to get the taste of chugging half and half out of my mouth. I got some Body Armor drinks here. I think that's what's next. We'll take some of your calls coming up after the break on Coast to Coast AM.
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0: 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Leslie Mitchell Clark, are you ready to take some calls from listeners?
1: Yes, I am.
0: All right. Let's go to a first-time caller line first. Seth is in North Carolina. Seth, you're on Coast to Coast AM. Go ahead.
2: Hey, good evening, good morning, Ryan and Leslie. Thanks for taking my call. Long-time listener. I've been listening since I was little. My grandmother listened for the program back in the Art Bell days. So I've been tuning in off and on for a good portion of my life. Mm-hmm. I wanted to call and speak. Can you guys hear me?
0: Oh, we got you. Yeah.
2: Okay, fantastic. I wanted to just speak on the topic, you guys. I kind of fall into this category. When I was around 11 or so, I had an experience at my home. My parents were split up, and my mom worked rotating shifts, and my older sister was kind of out of the house a lot. And I had, just some brief memories that have started coming through about an experience of just a gray, just an entity. I don't recall being taken aboard a ship or any kind of probing or experiments, but there's a lot of strong emotions and attached to the memories that I do have of this mm-hmm. this creature just popping up in the middle of my house in the middle of the night. Mm. And so I've been thinking recently that maybe like your services is something that I need to maybe seek and try to figure out.
0: Can I ask you a couple of follow up questions first? So you said this happened more than once?
2: I have a distinct memory of one encounter, and then I have other memories that are more of like a dream state. And so it's really unclear on how real the other instances are.
0: Okay. Leslie, what do you think?
1: Well, this sounds very much like you sort of came to consciousness probably after an encounter had happened. And it very much also sounds like you may have been transported, but not have a memory of it at this point. And I would also bet, if I were a betting woman, that there are many other experiences that have occurred that you are just not really consciously aware of. I'm not saying that anything terrifying has happened, but I think that you have had experiences of high strangeness, and it would be very interesting to explore that.
0: How would you explore that? Is it always hypnotherapy, or what else would you recommend?
1: Well, you know, all hypnosis is really self-hypnosis. Let me put it that way. All hypnosis is self-hypnosis. I think some people don't need to come to a hypnotherapist or regressionist for memories to occur. They simply put themselves in a relaxed meditative state and in their own mind just put out the intention that the memories will come back. And then sometimes they will start to come back in dreams. That's mm-hmm. when someone puts that intention out there, they don't necessarily come back right at that moment, but you would no doubt the subconscious would start to work and you'd begin to have dreams that are indicative of experiences would be my guess.
0: So what would you recommend for Seth?
1: Well, Seth, I think it would be wonderful if you could see someone who would work with you on regression. Now, I do that on Zoom, I believe it or not, frequently. So, and if you wanted to speak to me further, we could always do that. And I could, we could get into a little bit more depth. And also, I might be able to find somebody local to you who is qualified to do that kind of work.
0: Okay. Seth, make sure to look it up online if you wanted to take that further. Are there a lot of people that in that network that work this way? Is this a specialty that's a rarity to find someone that works with, let's say, regression like this?
1: Well, it's a little unusual. Not too many of us do it, frankly. In fact, regression at all, learning to be a regressionist is quite specialized. And I also do processes like past life regressions and interlife regressions. So I actually adapted tried and true past life regression techniques to be used for these kinds of processes. So I didn't reinvent the wheel. I just simply adapted training that I already had that would embrace this particular milieu. But it's not,
0: Okay.
1: there's not too many of, there's not too many of us. That's for sure.
0: No. Let's go to the wild card line, and Tim is in Alberta, Canada. Tim, you're on Coast to Coast
1: Oh.
0: AM. Go ahead.
3: Hi, Leslie. Hi, Ryan. I've
1: Hey,
3: got
0: Tim.
3: hi. I've got a dream when I was a kid. This is like 70, going on 72. So this would be like 60 years ago, or a little bit more. But anyways, and then something happened in the military where I had a emergency operation. I was medevac, and the doctor working on me made an observation. But my dream, it's really weird. It was, I remember it, like I don't have to close my eyes of all the dreams you have in your lifetime. And this one, it was kind of horrific. There was something going on inside my head, and it was a pain that I really wanted to stop. And it was like, when you throw a pebble into, a body of water, like a pond or something, and the ripples come out from the rock splash. That's what I was seeing, and these ripples were getting larger and larger and larger, to a point that I didn't think I would survive in my dream. So let's go ahead, like tons of decades. I'm hurt. I've got a shoulder operation going on. I was medevaced to a large hospital, and the surgeon was an orthopedic. His name was Dr. Gurdanis, and long term, I think he's around 60 years of age then. So he'd been a doctor for most of his life, and he was at my shoulder. He was putting a pin and screw in my shoulder, and I had a 4 AC separation. So anyway, see that. At the top of my shoulder, over the back of my head, and he worked there for a couple hours. So anyways, when I woke up in recovery, I had told a joke just before he put me out. And he came back and told a bit of a joke to me about my arm not working as good as it did before, but it worked fine after that, after he healed. But he said to me, he said this. He said, Tim, we looked at your medical records when I was doing the surgery, and that because you've got a scar in the back of your head and you don't have anything, to account for that. And I said, oh, that's probably just a birthmark, doc, or something silly like that. And he goes, oh, no, I've been a doctor for a long time, and that's major surgery, Tim. And if you don't know anything about that, if I were you, I would look into that. And, listening to Coast for like a million years, I thought, yeah, who knows? But the only thing I can say about that is that as I've moved around from base to base, coast to coast, the only thing that scared me a few times was living on base housing where there's a tree line and an open field behind that.
0: I
3: And those
0: bet.
3: open fields always scared me for some reason. I don't know why.
0: It's something
1: Well,
0: creepy about it. Yeah, go ahead, Leslie.
1: that makes a tremendous amount of sense, really. I think that you saw some imagery there. You're remembering some type of imagery, and that imagery of the pond and the stone, that's something that we often use to put someone in trance, actually. Have them think about that, tossing the stone in and seeing the concentric circles coming out and out and out. But then it turned into a little scarier thing that you couldn't, you were worried about your survival there. So there is a little bit of there's a little bit of fear, a little bit of discomfort. It sounds to me like you may very well have had some kind of experience, some kind of encounter. It really does. Have you Did this only happen? Is this sort of an isolated experience? And I wanted to ask you also about this scar. Is it linear? Does it look like a, is it a linear scar on the back of your neck?
3: It's on the back of my head.
1: Uh-huh.
3: And it's long. It's the doctor. I've kind of looked at it with a reverse mirror, but it's long. It's about 4 inches. 4.5 inches.
0: Oh, wow.
3: I'm getting bald now. You know, I'm old, so my hair falls out. So, you know, it's more noticeable. But, you know, when I was a kid growing up, I didn't know this thing existed really until the doctor brought it up. But other than that, there's nothing else that really... I don't have a fear for the night or anything. I actually enjoy the night. I'm outside now and it's pitch black.
1: Okay.
3: But,
1: all right.
3: Yeah, but other than that, I don't know. I did that dream I just told you about the concentric circles you said. I had a similar dream a lot later in life. It was like that. It was like revisiting that dream, but it wasn't as dramatic or anything, and it was kind of relieving. But I don't know if that was connected to the original one.
1: Well, I think you're remembering part of a process of being relaxed. Somehow. Now, I'm also just going to throw this out there, and you can throw it right out if you want, or right back at me. But there in my work with, you know, these wonderful people like yourself, there are programs that involve the military of all of the big nations, and they are collaborative programs that often involve an ET presence or contribution of technology or something like that. Now, as you can imagine, you know, our own government with basically an unlimited budget has engaged in a lot of stuff that I don't believe we know about, but if what I have heard is real, then we have had bases, military bases, on both the moon and Mars since the 50s. There are individuals, you know, there are people, they actually, it's known in the slang as the 20 and back. And what has happened to many individuals, and women and men, is they have been more or less drafted or commandeered to work in this, you know, sector of the black ops, but of the military, which is, you know, and so many, many children of serving military seem to have been involved in this somehow, this type of program. But what happens is you go through some ridiculous training, and it's all very futuristic. And when you become 18, you actually sign up. And what happens is you serve for 20 years in these, you know, esoteric, far-flung projects. And then, say you're 18 or 17 when you go, and then after 20 years you wake up in your bed and you're a teenager, and time has been fiddled with, and it's as if it never happened. However, those are the individuals who really suffer with PTSD because they have been in traumatic.
0: Yeah, I was going to say thank you, Tim, for the call. I appreciate it.
1: Yes,
0: just for the sake of time. I want to get through a couple of emails here. Maybe we can get a couple of quick ones in before we go to break. Elizabeth emailed in, said, why are people chosen to be abducted? I think you kind of mentioned before maybe they had some sort of psychic ability. You believe that could be the main reason?
1: Or okay. I believe that that's the primary reason, and also that we sometimes agree to work on certain projects before we come into this physical life.
0: One person wanted to know about ultra-terrestrials. Do you know anything about that?
1: Absolutely. Well, ultra-terrestrials don't necessarily hold a physical form that we can understand. They are very high-vibration individuals, and it's not necessarily a case of where they come from, but when, in a sense. But they are now engaging with us at a phenomenal rate to try to help.
0: Carol had an interesting question, and since you work with past lives in regression, is it possible that maybe a past life was abducted and not the previous life?
1: I have, by accident sometimes, in working with someone in past life regression, suddenly they have gone off on either an experience similar to what you're talking to, an interaction from another lifetime, or themselves, they were another being on another planet in a past life.
0: Okay. Stephen was asking about ways to find you. So is the best way lightworkhypnosis.com?
1: Absolutely. And you can shoot me a note on the website, and I'll get right back to you just as soon as I can. I'm on Facebook and Twitter, too, and Netflix.
0: We look you up. Leslie Mitchell Clark. It might be hard to contact you through Netflix, but Facebook would probably be a little bit easier. Same with the website, lightworkhypnosis.com. 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Don't go anywhere.

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1: And we're going to try to get through as many calls as we can after the break with our guest here, Leslie Mitchell Clark. She's based in Toronto and has had experience through hypnotherapy as the one conducting it with extraterrestrial beings. So what has she learned from that? And the nice thing about calling in and maybe asking Leslie a question, maybe you're finding that some of these things sound familiar to you. Maybe you're in your 40s now and all of a sudden you have a flashback and none of it makes sense and you don't want to tell anyone because, you know, who's going to believe me? Well, you found the right place. And if you want to share some of those experiences here and maybe get her take on it, this would be a great time for you to call in. And if you haven't submitted an emerging artist request, this would be great. 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All right, we have one last segment here with Leslie Mitchell Clark. We're going to continue with her right after the break. I'm going to try to get some more of your email questions in, Ryan Recker at coasttocoastam.com, but I prefer the phone calls, and we'll get to that next on Coast to Coast AM.
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0: Hey, welcome back to Coast AM. I'm Ryan Recker. We have one more segment with our guest, Leslie Mitchell Clark. She's based out of Toronto, clinical hypnotherapist. 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Leslie, are you ready to take some more calls?
1: I sure am. And I wonder, Ryan, could I just mention that I am going to be at a marvelous gathering called the San Diego Transcendence Retreat, September 18th, 19th, and 20th. Daryl Anka will be there doing channeling Bashar, Whitley Strieber, Eben Alexander, Barbara Lamb, William Henry. It's quite a cast. So I hope to see some of you folks out there. San Diego Transcendence Retreat.
0: I am reading an email question. I was going to go to the phone lines first, but I think this is a good question to ask through the emails. And this is a person, Silvano, said, I've been listening to the show closely. I've worked in law enforcement. I believe your guest is using the power of suggestion in response to people. So how careful are you when, let's say, someone is under that you're not suggesting something?
1: Oh, I am completely neutral. And this is a discipline that I've developed from, 25 years of doing also past life regressions. You cannot allow yourself to suggest anything. What I do is I ask questions that are neutral. So I'm not projecting any of my ideas. These stories are fantastic on their own. This is what I'm hearing. Basically, all I do is open up a can. It's kind of like that. I certainly have worked very hard to never, in any kind of hypnosis I'm doing, unless I'm using the power of suggestion for good, like for someone to quit smoking or not sleep better, no. In regression work, I am a blank canvas, really.
0: Okay. Let's go east of the Rockies, and Douglas is in Lincoln, Nebraska. Douglas, you're on Coast to Coast AM. Go ahead.
2: All right, thank you. I was wondering if your guest had ever heard of the Herbert Schirmer case from Ashland, Nebraska. That was in 1967. And has hypnosis techniques changed since then, or is it pretty much just the same?
1: Well, hypnosis has evolved tremendously, particularly in the area of regression. Now, I haven't heard about that particular case, but it's, right around a little bit after, the Betty and Barney Hill case. And I tell you, Dr. Simon used some techniques which we would consider very poor therapeutic practice now. So yes, things have evolved. The whole thing, the whole concept is of hypnotherapy is about allowing people to retrieve memories without trauma. And that's a big part of what I do. If someone is beginning to experience something that's causing them to feel disturbed, and I'm always looking for physiological signs of that, then I simply turn them into an observer. So these memories can be processed, released, understood without re-experiencing trauma.
0: Okay. Let's go to the first time caller line, and Jason is in Omaha, Nebraska. Jason, you're on Coast to Coast AM. Go ahead.
3: Oh, okay. Hello.
1: Hello.
3: Hi, Leslie. I was wondering if you've heard about people that are Rh negative, red hair, green eyes, being high rate of abduction. In my childhood, I had several experiences where I was missing time. I would pass out and just wake up and so I was hospitalized over it, and I've also had I'm a big Whitley Strieber fan, and I also have a notch in my ear now.
1: Oh, and, interesting.
3: So, yeah, I was wondering if you've ever heard of that, people being Rh negative, red hair, green eyes.
1: Well, what I have heard, and by the way, I'm Rh negative and reddish hair and blue eyes, but, it's, what, what seems to be the case is people who are Rh negative, I think there's a lot of data about their psychic abilities. But in the big study, two big studies that I was involved with MUFON and also the Free Organization, which was Dr. Edgar Mitchell's organization, we found no scientific correlation between someone having Rh negative blood and the contact phenomena. We now, it went on for 10 years. Thousands of test subjects were involved, so we did get a good slice, I think, of people who are experiencing these things, and there didn't seem to be anything that particularly led to us to believe that Rh people are more likely to be abducted. But I think people who have researched psychic ability, you know, real metaphysics people, have found a correlation there.
0: Okay. Thank you, Jason. Let's go west of the Rockies. And Trevor is in Gig Harbor, Washington. Trevor, you're on Coast to Coast AM. Go ahead.
4: Hey. All right. Well, I just wanted to say a story that happened once up at Lena Lake. We were hiking, me and ex-girlfriend, and amongst us all, there were six of us. And we got up to the top of the lake, we're hanging out, and there was a lot of, like, planes way high up, like, almost you couldn't see them. And they were, like, every once in so often, like, you just kind of thought that those were a bit weird, because there would be, like, a row of them. And then maybe you wouldn't see anything for, like, an hour. Well, anyway, we were looking up, and we're like, whoa, look. And we looked, and way up high, barely as I could see, there's these black craft that had wings and stuff, but they were looked like airplanes, but very slow, and they were black, and there was, like, I don't know, maybe eight of them in a row following each other, and something shot out of one of them, and then the next thing we knew, there's this round thing about the size of a Volkswagen bus, and it wasn't shiny, and it didn't look like a disc. It was like a made thing, and it was roundish. Definitely didn't have any wings, didn't have any helicopter blade or anything like that, but it was very bobbing around. It looked like it was buoyant, like a gyro, or like it was in water or something. Or it looked like it was magnetic, how you could put a balance of magnet on something. It was like that type of thing. These were just, all of us were just shocked and speechless, because we were not expecting that. And anyway, I was trying to reach into my hand, my pocket to get my phone, because I didn't think anyone would ever believe me. And by the time I got my phone out of my pocket, it just zipped and was gone. And it had like a stream of lights when it zipped off. And seemed to have like a, we were talking about it all night, and my friend said that he could hear it having a very low vibration.
1: Wow.
4: And I guess when I think back on it, I was like, I'm not sure if I'm like, I kind of agree with you, but I just don't know. But so I filled out an actual report to the UFO team or whatever it was, the official UFO board in Washington. And I made a report of it, and what I found weird was in that report, it was just a bunch of questions, and it was yes or no answers. And in the questions, it said, did it shoot out from another craft? And I was like, well, they obviously know something, because it, that doesn't really show very often in movies or anything, like that I've seen. And it was like, whoa, this thing's for real.
1: Well, people in sightings, people do often talk about something this very much like what you are describing. So let me just ask you, was there any engine noise? Were the black craft silent, or did you have the feeling that they were observing, or they were actually military?
4: I had the feeling that the black ones, I couldn't hear nothing. Not that I remember. They were so high up. But when that thing came down, it was while we were standing at the lake, it was just right above the mountain. It's not very tall from there where we were at. We're pretty much in the mountain. Mm-hmm. It's a big like a canyon. And it was just like right at the top of the, in the middle of the lake, but right over the hills and right in the middle.
0: Interesting.
4: And it was very much, I had a feeling that it was observing us.
1: Yeah.
4: And yeah, it was definitely like, there was windows. But you couldn't see, but it was for sure observing us. And it's just like, I don't know. I'm psyched
0: a little bit.
4: I've had some weird things, but I've had some really weird things happen to me, but that was one of them.
1: Well, thank you very much for that. It's very, very compelling what you're talking about. I just think sometimes it's hard for us to really know what is coming from, you know, outer space and from another culture and what has been reverse engineered by our own military, you know, so, you know, just keep that in mind that we see these fantastic things, but I'm not sure what percentage are actually extraterrestrial.
0: Okay, let's take another call here. Wildcard line. Adam is in Mississippi. Adam, you're on Coast to Coast AM. Go ahead.
5: Hey, Leslie. Hey, Rich. My question is, can extraterrestrials, aliens, send to the human mind a dual awareness vision, DAV? Or you're awake? That's my question.
0: Okay.
1: I believe so. And I believe it is an aspect of the technique I was talking about earlier called psionics. And I think that many, many evolved beings are able to project images, words, music, whole scenarios into people's minds, if they, you know, if there is a specific purpose for that.
0: Okay. Let's go to the wild card line, and Nancy is in Philadelphia. You're on Coast to Coast AM. Go ahead.
6: Hi, folks. Nancy here, Philadelphia lawyer. Now, I will say that I've always been a skeptic about repressed memories. Often you hear this in a courtroom with respect to sexual abuse when people were a child.
1: Yeah.
6: I said to myself, I don't know if that's true or not, but now I know it's true. And I'm very nervous to describe this, although not totally nervous. When I was 1.5, I watched my mother die in front of my eyes, killed by a drunk driver. She was 27. Now, my father was in the car along with my older sister, 3.5. Everybody would say to me, oh, how horrible. Well, you know, you were too young to have any memory, right? And I would say, well, you know, I don't remember my mother's face. I don't have an active memory of her physical appearance. But I would say, I remember certain feelings that I had. So when my daughter was born, I had a weird experience. I kept telling everybody, I feel like I got back something I lost when I would hold her and nurse her and look in her eyes. Now, fast forward, I find in my father's file cabinet, he's passed away many years, a white envelope sealed, nothing written on it. I started shaking. I said, nobody keeps an unmarked envelope sealed for no reason. And I said, when I found it, I started shaking. I said, I know it's going to be something about the car accident. I open it up. There are two clippings. By the way, my father never spoke a word about the accident. On the recommendation of a child psychiatrist in the 50s, unheard of that a person would go to a psychiatrist. That meant you were cuckoo. Now, the child psychiatrist said, don't ever speak about the deceased mother. My father got remarried a year later. The children were so young, they will bond with the new mother. Don't have a picture of the old mother. Don't talk about the old mother. And I did bond with my adoptive mother, who I love dearly. She's still alive at 99. Now, I open the envelope, and I read the two newspaper clippings about the car accident from two different local papers in the area in New Jersey. And I had a breakdown. I I thought I was going to die. I remembered everything. I remembered the ambulances.

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7: First responders had to move out.
8: 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We will show you the damage residents are finding as some return home and the long recovery ahead.
7: Also, volunteers are stepping up to help those impacted by all the flooding.
9: 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Here at Connection Point, we hope that we can be a beacon of hope.
7: A local church is stepping up for families forced from their homes by the historic flooding. You're going to hear how volunteers are providing supplies, support, and a helping hand to those who need it the most. We'll have more on the floods and the recovery efforts in a moment, but first, a look at that all-important forecast, hoping it will dry out. Good morning, I'm Scott Jones.
8: And I'm Lindy Thaxton. This morning, we are tracking more rain. Meteorologist Jim O'Brien joining us with an update on the flood warning and where everything stands. Jim.
10: Yeah, guys, still dealing with rainfall. We need a break from the rainfall. We will get that later on today and into our Tuesday. But even over the weekend, we peaked out on a lot of the rivers, at least north of Indy, and now they have started to fall back down. Still moderate flooding, but not major flooding. Again, north of Indianapolis, still dealing with issues as we're looking at the latest on the river flood warnings down in Morgan County. And still that moderate flooding continues from Madison County along the White into Hamilton County down through Marion County. And again, the water levels are rising the farther you get off towards the south, not only along the White, but the Wabash as well. So this will be the area that really needs to pay attention to in the next couple of days in the terms of looking for that rain and that water to really rise on those rivers farther off towards the south. But again, still dealing with moderate flooding down through

0: Fishers, a couple locations we've been at through Noblesville, down through Ravenswood. Now we're kind of focusing down towards Morgan County later on this morning. They should peak out, it looks like, near Martinsville later on this morning, but still flooding and more rainfall on the radar. Just not as intense as what we had going back last week, but certainly an unsettled weather pattern for this morning. Now, things do start to dry out as we head into the afternoon. All this rain that we're tracking mainly south of Indianapolis, that is going to head out towards Cincinnati. You can see kind of the general direction. There's actually a cold front now pushing everything off towards the southeast, and so we get into drier time later on today. If you are heading out, keep the umbrella handy. You won't need it after lunchtime today. The only shower chance after the noontime hour will be down in southeastern Indiana. Here locally, look for drier conditions and a high at 82. More on the work week coming up.
1: Thank you, Jim. And many communities throughout central Indiana feeling the impacts this morning, including Morgan County.
2: About 10 people and several pets had to be rescued from their homes last night after floodwaters rose in Madison Township. Crews were called just before 8 p.m. to areas near Smoky Row Road and State Road 144 and Centenary Road. Fire officials say that a quarry levee failed, sending water into a quarry, but they also stress this was not a river levee failure. Floodwaters also washed away part of Smoky Row Road. Officials saying the full extent of damage to homes, property, and roads will not be known until the water recedes. Well, some Marion County evacuees are returning home, but others are still being told it is not safe to stay.
1: Fox 59's Kit Hanley is live in one of the hardest hit areas with an update on how some of those residents are doing this morning. Kit.
3: Yeah, Lindy and Scott, good morning. I'm here at 71st and Evanston in the Ravenswood neighborhood. And this water that I'm standing in, let me tell you, it stretches for as far as the eye can see, getting deeper in some areas. And here behind me, you can see that these two cars are stalled out, likely from trying to drive through this water. And that's why many residents were helping each other evacuate over the weekend, some even taking out their own canoes and literally riding through this water. Now, according to the Marion County Emergency Management, some homes may not be safe to return to until tomorrow at the earliest. Homes in the area closer to Keystone, if they're out of the water, those may be safe to return to now. Now, over the weekend, IFD responded to 56 rescues and helped evacuate roughly 100 people along with 48 pets. And we spoke to one of the residents earlier. His name is Ryan and his dog Bo, and they had to evacuate Friday. This is what he had to say about the state of his home.
4: I was able to go in my house, and there was a couple feet of water in there. From what I can tell from the water line mark that was up on my walls, I could tell how high it was.
3: It's just so hard to hear that. It's also the area where the Indianapolis Fire Department reported the only known injury related to the flooding, and it was minor. And while there is more rain in the forecast, emergency officials say they don't expect it to create any additional issues here at this time. But right after this report, we're going to examine other parts of the area and get back to you guys with the latest there. For now, reporting live in Ravenswood, Kit Hanley, Fox 59 News.
1: Well, be careful. Thank you, Kit. And also on Indy's north side, several residents at River Road Apartments here, they were urged to leave their homes. Residents in four buildings along Hyde Park Way and Tower Bridge Road were evacuated because of erosion caused by the washout of River Road. Officials were concerned the erosion could lead to structural failure. That evacuation has been lifted now. DPW saying the water receded and no further erosion is expected. Residents could not believe their eyes this weekend when they saw the road was gone.
5: The road is completely gone now. It used to be, I used to take this road every day going to work, and now I can't see nothing but water.
1: For anyone still displaced by the flooding, the Noble Center on North Tibbs Avenue remains open as a shelter, and pets can be accommodated there.
2: Time right now, it's 5:06. Hamilton County is now moving into the recovery phase after record-setting flooding. One of the biggest concerns right now is the Hazel Dell Parkway Bridge in Carmel. You can see it right there. Floodwaters washed away dirt beneath the roadway. Engineers are now trying to determine whether the bridge can be repaired or will have to be replaced. All this coming as officials are warning residents to avoid barricaded roads and structures until they have been fully inspected.
6: Many of those roads, barricades are pushed aside when people see that they can progress down them, or street departments haven't had the opportunity yet to assess them, but they're open, but the hazards are still there. There are large holes, there may be washouts, there may be bridges that we need to actually inspect to make sure they're effective.
2: In Noblesville, the White River reached levels not seen in 113 years, impacting hundreds of homes. City leaders say flooding impacted about 550 residential units. And as people begin returning home, officials are warning them not to move barricades or enter closed areas.
1: Well, happening today, state leaders will provide an update on the recovery effort. Governor Mike Braun will hold a storm recovery briefing this afternoon at the State Emergency Operations Center in Indianapolis. He'll be joined by Indiana Department of Homeland Security Executive Director Jonathan Witham. The two are expected to discuss the state's response, damage assessments, and the ongoing recovery efforts following the weekend's severe flooding. The briefing begins at 2:40 this afternoon.
2: Also today, a local church is helping families displaced by these historic floods across central Indiana. Connection Point Christian Church started its flood relief effort at its Carmel location over the weekend. Volunteers collected and distributed essentials to families in need. That includes things like food, water, diapers, formula, and cleaning supplies.
7: But our people just show up. They were hungry to serve in a tangible way to show their community they care, what they're going through matters, and sometimes they can't talk to every one of those, but they can give them, you know, a box of diapers or a prayer and let them know that you're not alone.
2: Well, the church's Carmel location will be open from 8 this morning to noon and again from 3 to 6 p.m. People impacted by the flooding can pick up free supplies there. The Carmel campus is located on East 98th Street.
1: Well, switching gears to eastern Indiana, communities are now assessing just how much damage was left behind.
2: Next up, the areas hit the hardest and also what officials say they will need to do to recover.
1: And a breakthrough win for Marcus Erickson north of the border. How he charged to the front in IndyCar's first ever race on the streets of Markham and ended a 63-race winless streak.

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11: Found shot inside a vehicle that crashed into a building on Indy's Near East Side. IMPD telling us it happened around 10 o'clock last night near South LaSalle Street. Officers were called to a reported crash once on scene. They found a man inside a Chevy Trax who had been shot before the vehicle crashed into a building. We're told he later died from his injuries. Police saying a person of interest was taken into custody less than a mile away. Still, if you know anything about what happened, you're asked to contact IMPD, or you can do so anonymously by contacting Crime Stoppers at 317-262-TIPS.
12: In a Fox 59 update, the man who died in Newcastle after police say he rode a bicycle around flood barricades and into a collapsed section of road has been identified. The Henry County Coroner's Office says the body of 31-year-old James Breyer of Newcastle was found around 3:45 Sunday morning near Riley Road and Crescent Drive. Investigators say Breyer rode around barricades and crashed into a hole created by a road collapse.
11: We have another update. The body of the 18-year-old who went missing last Wednesday after jumping off of a bridge with his friends has been recovered. The Delaware County Sheriff's Office confirming Matthew Morey's body was pulled from the Mississinewa River Saturday morning. On Wednesday, Morey and 3 classmates from Delta High School jumped from a bridge at County Road 450 East and Gregory Road. 3 were rescued shortly thereafter. Because of dangerous conditions, the search had to be suspended multiple times.
12: And the Indiana Department of Homeland Security now says 7 deaths are related to these storms. The first happened in Jennings County August 11th. That's where a 4-year-old died when a tree fell on their home. The second was in Portage the same day. An 86-year-old woman died in a gas explosion at her home. In Lake County, falling roofing material hit and killed a woman. And we know a man was killed in LaPorte County. And floodwaters claimed the lives of a woman and her dog in Delaware County, along with that 18-year-old in Delaware County and the man in Newcastle.
11: Communities across central Indiana now focused on recovery from the historic flooding.
12: Part of that includes assessing all the damage left behind. Fox 59's Zach Myers has the latest updates from East Central Indiana. Zach.
13: That's right, guys. So many communities still trying to just grasp the scope of what they're dealing with and what they're going to need in the future. Cambridge City was among the hardest hit communities. Some residents there had water going up 5 feet along the outside of their homes. Last night, town officials posted and shared on social media that they're actively talking with the Department of Homeland Security and other organizations about getting as much help as they need to get the process going. Those conversations include Hagerstown, Centerville, and other Wayne County communities as well. They're also asking for household supply donations, which can be dropped off at Cambridge City Christian Church. In Connersville, most roads and bridges are back open now, allowing homeowners and street crews to get to work. Some homes were filled to the ceiling with flood water earlier this past week. So to give you an idea of some of the needs, right now the city has opened the Haven Youth and Adult Ministry for people who need to go take a shower. Details on that and to get rides there are posted on the town's Facebook page. And the National Guard deployed in Anderson over the weekend to help evacuate people who were stranded or just couldn't get out. The Madison County EMA says damage assessments will start today, and that'll include going through neighborhoods and vehicles on foot and with drones overhead. Initially, the agency estimates up to 1,000 structures may be destroyed or deemed destroyed. Up to 1,500 could have major damage. And of course, we know Governor Mike Braun spoke with President Trump about fast-tracking disaster relief funding. The president has approved that disaster declaration and mobilized FEMA as well. And that's a big part of it in Cambridge City. They have no town hall right now. Their computers are down.
14: Yeah.
13: Their town phones are down. So they're actually still working to set up a cell phone number for people to call because they can't call town offices with questions. And just so little things like challenges
12: stuff,
13: along the
12: right?
13: way that they're having to tackle, and just some cases making it up as they go along.
11: Yeah, and a lot of these commuters, especially as you head east on the county roads, which I've taken many times going to Connersville, it doesn't take much rain to flood those out,
12: right.
11: Let alone what we're getting right now.
13: The ground's so saturated that a big part they also mentioned too is having to follow all of FEMA's rules meticulously in order to get the best amount of relief possible. Mm. They have to be very careful about that as well.
15: Yeah, and it can be weeks or months before they get a check or
12: something like that.
15: To try to, you know, start with the cleanup, and then how much of the effort can you do to your own home?
13: Right.
11: With the insurance, got to prove it first.
13: You know, those are some of the rules they have to follow very closely.
15: Yeah. Right. Then you start thinking about just the erosion and the mold and everything else
12: Absolutely.
15: That can come along with it, with the heat and humidity. And we're still tracking rainfall out there right now, but the intensity has come down, at least in central Indiana, but it is still unsettled out there. Keep that in mind. And will remain unsettled through lunchtime today, and still some lingering rain chances into the afternoon, although that's going to be focused mainly for eastern and southeastern Indiana. So it's going to take a little while, but we are seeing a lot of counties now north and west begin to dry out after another round of thunderstorms yesterday with watches and warnings that were issued. This is the latest now on our forum, Live Guardian Radar, and still dealing with light rain in pockets. Just more drizzle in a few locations or sprinkles, and then you're looking at maybe some heavier pockets east of Muncie, east of Newcastle, down near Richmond, and also steadier rain down towards Bloomington. And so there is a front on the move, but it is a slow-moving cold front. And as you'll notice, the farther north and west you go, you get in that drier air, but there's an area of low pressure basically sitting in central Indiana, and the front follows off towards the north and to the rather off towards the south and to the southwest, and it's that front that's going to help to drive the rain out of here eventually throughout the afternoon and into the evening. So we're still a bit unsettled out there, still cloudy, still high dew points. And so that's not going to take much to really get these rain chances still going throughout, or at least the bulk of the morning. In the terms of severe weather today, finally, we don't have something painted here across the state. We're not talking a slight risk or a moderate risk or anything like that. Still a little bit of lightning and thunder, mainly south of the city. But overall, we're beginning to dry out a little bit more county by county.
14: 72 and cloudy. Now back to dry, at least at the airport. Dew points are way up, though. It is quite sticky out there to begin our morning. 73 in Muncie, 72 in Frankfort, and 72 in Bloomington. So as of 5 a.m., the bulk of the rain, the steadiest, is still falling off towards the south, but still lingering rain chances will continue through lunchtime today. As I mentioned, heading into the afternoon, still at least a slight chance, mainly east and southeast of downtown. And then the rain finally gets out of here statewide. Our rain chances really fall off in coverage throughout the afternoon as well. And sunshine begins to build back in. So by mid to late afternoon, we'll be looking much drier across the state and much cooler compared to the highs on Sunday. We topped out at 89 degrees yesterday. Today's high hits 82. We'll get a wind shift with that front this morning from the northwest. That's going to drag in slightly cooler air for today. Still quite humid, though, even with that cooler flow of air this afternoon. Then we start to dry out completely later on tonight, lowering dew points, clearing skies, cooler temperatures, and that could set the stage for thick fog early tomorrow morning. So just a heads up on that. Fog could be an issue going into tomorrow morning. Then heading into our Tuesday dry before another front comes in here on Wednesday. That's going to prompt rain and thunderstorms. We are mainly dry Thursday, Friday. A little gap before additional rain gets back in here on Saturday into Sunday. So still in an unsettled pattern. We're not talking a stretch of dry weather here. We need about 4 or 5 days of dry weather. We're just not getting that quite yet. But at least the intensity is coming down. And the setup's different for our rain chances over the next couple of days. 82 degrees for a high today. Wednesday, more rain and thunderstorms, a high of 80. Thursday, Friday, much better, drier before additional rain and storms come back in here on Saturday. Mainly shower chances on Sunday, guys.
16: 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Coming up, our coverage of the historic flooding continues across central Indiana.
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13: Curious if anyone's going to figure things out faster than everyone else. This weekend on the streets of Markham, Marcus Ericsson was that man. Not only did Ericsson have the fastest lap of the race, he had the fastest lap by more than a second, which is ages in IndyCar standards. That pass of Romain Grosjean with five laps to go put him P1, and Marcus cruised to victory, taking his first checkered flag while driving for Andretti Global.
0: It doesn't come as a surprise. We've had such a good year. We've been working every weekend, getting stronger and stronger, qualifying up front every weekend. We might not have got the results we deserve every weekend. I think I screamed too much on the way around. Lost my voice. But yeah, I really felt that we deserved it. And we had to work for it today. We had to work for it yesterday. So it was great.
13: Four races to go this season. Nine games left for the Fever after a massive win over Atlanta last night in overtime. 26 for Caitlin Clark leads the way. 20 more from Kelsey Mitchell and the rook KK Timpson. Four more games on their current road trip, which continues in Toronto on Tuesday. We've arrived at the final week ever of Colts camp at Grand Park, everyone. Shed a tear. Two more practices on tap. Both of them have the Falcons in town Wednesday and Thursday afternoon before preseason game number two Saturday at Lucas Oil Stadium, the broadcast by our partners at CBS 4. That's sports. Back to you.
14: Dave, thank you. Baseball legend and Terre Haute native Tommy John has died at the age of 83. John pitched 26 seasons in the major leagues, winning 288 games, making four All-Star teams. But maybe his biggest impact on baseball came after a serious elbow injury back in 1974. He became the first pitcher to successfully return after undergoing the ligament replacement procedure that would later become known as Tommy John surgery. He returned to the mound and pitched for more than a decade, while the procedure went on to extend the careers of countless athletes. John died Saturday night at his home in Florida after recently entering hospice care.
12: Today marks the end of a 60-day window for the U.S. and Iran to reach a permanent peace deal, but the two sides remain far apart. The interim agreement signed in June was supposed to give both sides 2 months to negotiate a final deal. However, that agreement quickly fell apart, with President Trump declaring it was over in July. Talks have since stalled, with Iran saying there's been no progress toward reviving the agreement. Iran's foreign minister also says no decision has been made to resume negotiations with the U.S. The Strait of Hormuz remains a major sticking point as mediators continue trying to bring both sides back to the table.
14: And, of course, it all affects energy prices worldwide, with a major impact here on gas prices. The national average is up nearly a dollar from this time last year. According to AAA, the national average for regular gas sits at about $4.07 a gallon. In Indiana, prices remain among the lowest in the country, with the average at about $3.59 a gallon. It is lower here because the state's gas tax holiday has been extended again, saving Hoosiers about 60 cents a gallon. This time, that has been extended through September the 5th. All morning long, we're covering the communities most impacted by the devastating flood that we're seeing.
12: After the break, we'll check in on the residents of Morgan County as they now look to recover from not only the flood, but two tornadoes less than 2 months ago.
14: And we continue to tell you all that is historic regarding this flooding. In fact, the worst we've seen in more than 100 years. After the break, we'll tell you about the latest situation.
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12: Flora's extensive rescue operations, floodwater taking over homes and at least 7 who have died. Help is on the way. President Donald Trump approving the emergency declaration this weekend.
16: FEMA will provide assistance in 53 of our 92 counties. Governor Braun posting on X, quote, "I'm grateful to President Trump for his commitment to getting Hoosiers the federal assistance we need as we continue responding and recovering," unquote.
12: Water is still rushing down the White River, leaving a path of destruction. The floodwater is destroying roads and bridges in its path. This includes this bridge on Hazeldell in Carmel, as you can see, just washed away.
16: Yeah, that high water is now moving through multiple counties. Over the weekend in Morgan County, the Bartlesville Fire Department helped evacuate people in the area of State Road 144 and Mann Road. Our Hannah Fulman is there right now. She has more on that situation and will coming up in a few minutes.
12: Several residents at River Road Apartments on Indy's north side urged to leave their homes. Many of them along Hyde Parkway and Tower Bridge Road were evacuated because of the washout of River Road.
27: Hopefully that everything stays intact and hopefully the water don't meet me at my front door.
12: And that evacuation order has since been lifted, and we are getting into the thick of it with meteorologist Jim O'Brien on what exactly is happening this morning.
14: Well, still moderate flooding is ongoing. That's going to happen for the next couple of days, even in areas now that are north of downtown and even downtown up towards Madison County and Hamilton County. So it's going to take a while for those river levels to get down within their banks. Now, a different story down towards Morgan County. They're still underneath a river flood warning. They're going to peak later on today around mid-morning, and we'll continue to monitor what's going to happen in Owen County and down through Greene County. All this water is working its way down towards the south and eventually meets up with the Wabash. So this is an area that we'll have to pay attention to really later on in the week. But still flooding issues out there and still rain falling. But as you'll notice, those river flood warnings through central Madison County, Hamilton County, right through the heart of Indianapolis, and then farther off towards the south, we mentioned Martinsville, Morgan County along I-69. So we'll have to monitor some of the bridges and overpasses down there. As you'll notice, the latest on our Forum Live Guardian radar still tracking rain. The intensity has come way down after having severe thunderstorm warnings yesterday in that severe thunderstorm watch, as we had healthy thunderstorms blowing through yesterday afternoon into the early evening. It's still steady to moderate rain coming down along I-65, but farther to the south down towards Columbus, Seymour, Scottsburg, areas that have not had much rainfall over the past week compared to our eastern and really northern and western counties. But that rain is shifting out of here, and eventually a cold front is on the move. That front is going to clear us out and dry us out this afternoon, and we finally get into some stable air this afternoon. That's going to take us into tonight and on through Tuesday. So we're going to go through a stretch of about 36 hours to maybe 40 hours of completely dry weather here in the state of Indiana. Look for a high today up to 82. We'll have much more on the work week coming up in a few minutes.
16: All right, Jim, thank you. You may recall a little less than 2 months ago, Morgan County residents were cleaning up after an EF1 and EF0 tornado. And now the same community is reeling after seeing the worst flooding in at least 100 years. years. A lot of the residents being evacuated throughout the weekend as water levels continue to rise. And that is where we find Fox 59's Hannah Fullman in Morgan County.
12: Hannah, this morning earlier when we checked in with you, behind you is a car almost submerged. Are you in the same spot there? What's happening?
15: Good morning, Scott, Lindy. Yes, we're in the same spot, Smoky Row Road and State Road 144. I'm going to step out of the frame so you get a better idea of what we're seeing right now. You can see this field right next to Smoky Row Road has completely become a pond. There is so much water here. And like you said, there is a car submerged just about, I would say, 500 feet from where we are now. And we were told that the driver was rescued here yesterday. And there have been many instances throughout the county of fire departments needing to rescue people driving through high water. The message, again, if you see high water like this, don't attempt to drive through it. You need to turn around. You don't want to get stuck like this because we have many crews that have been helping people getting stuck in water. Even if you think it might be drivable, it is probably not. We also know that many people have been evacuated throughout this area as well. Just in the last 12 or so hours, 10 people were evacuated along with pets. And we could see even more evacuations to come as it is starting to rain again. And the river is expected to crest here at 8 o'clock this morning. Thankfully, though, we have no reported injuries in the county, which is the good news. Could have been a much different story. We know many other counties are dealing with injuries, even deaths. But here in Morgan and Johnson counties, we have not seen any of that just yet. Now, we also won't know the full extent of the damage here to the road and even to the neighborhood here until the water recedes. We do know there is a flood warning in this area until 10 o'clock on Friday. So through the whole week, we're going to have that flood warning. We will also be talking with the Madison Township Fire Department coming up in the next hour, getting a better idea on the damage in this area as well as current evacuation numbers. We will be talking with him at 6:30. For now, reporting live here in Morgan and Johnson counties, I'm Hannah Fullman.
12: Hannah, thank you. And many events canceled or rescheduled because of all this flooding.
16: Yeah, no surprise. That included the Symphony on the Prairie concert Saturday. We have an image of Connor Prairie over the weekend as the Australian Bee Gees concert had to be canceled. And Dia de la Familia's was postponed due to flooding at the Carter Green and has since been rescheduled for Sunday, August the 23rd. And the Wayne Township Public Safety Day celebration was canceled after being scheduled for Saturday. Well, rain is expected to hold off other than scattered showers today, but right now, displaced Hoosiers are looking for any type of relief.
12: Absolutely. If you are one of the many Hoosiers affected by all of this, we have a list of shelters currently accepting people right now at Fox59.com. In Hamilton County, anyone in need of help should call the number there on your screen. By the way, this is all on our website as well. Right now, the Hamilton County 4-H Fairgrounds, that is serving as the central assistance hub. Marion County residents, you are being asked to follow updates on social media, sign up for flood text messaging updates. To do that, text the word Indy Flood 26 to 67283. And anyone in the state at any time can call 211 for help finding support. Right now, going to check in with meteorologist Amber Hardwick to talk about the last time this happened to the White River.
17: I mean, it has been several years. I first want to dive into the spots that ended up with the highest rainfall amounts. And of course, we've been discussing it across East Central Indiana within Henry County, Delaware County too. We even had one of the highest rainfall totals, over 12 inches of rain, and that was in the Newcastle area. So with the great flood of 1913, this is what it's being compared to. This occurred in March, between March 23rd to March 27th. The average rainfall totals along the White River, in the West Fork was 7.81 inches. That was between seven weather stations. In the East Fork, it was 8.41, and that was between eight stations. Within that flood, there were 12 deaths. Five of them were in Indianapolis, and 4,000 people were driven from their homes. And now this is historic because we are now exceeding crest levels in the White River, and this was from the previous record that was back in 1930. 13 from that flood. White River at Anderson, that did break a record for the crest level. The previous record from that year, it was 23.6 feet. The new record, 24.9 feet. White River in Noblesville, that was also record-breaking for the crest levels, 24.6 feet with the previous at 23.8. And then the White River at Nora didn't quite break the record. It was close to the record, and that was at 21.2 feet. That was early Saturday morning. And then the record was 22.4, which was back in 1913. But the fact that it's being compared to that flood, I mean, looking at all the weather data, it looked like 7 to 8 inches of rainfall, and it was pretty spread out across the area. What I found interesting, both cases, the soils were very saturated, and they had some thunderstorm activity even before the main flood, so it was very similar in the setup, but just different times of year, too.
0: And I'm not an expert on all this, so just a question. For instance, Nora, could that number still go up and we could?
17: For now, I believe the crest has already happened in Indianapolis.
0: So, so that part,
17: it's already done.
0: Yeah, it's just so overwhelming what's happening. It's hard to keep track of.
17: It is.
18: Sure. Well, basically everywhere is at or near record levels.
17: Right.
18: That's safe to say. All right, Amber, thank you very much. Do appreciate it. Hey, coming up after break, we're going to share with you where you can drop off donations for your neighbors impacted by the flooding.
0: We'll see how the community's holding up and when they could see some relief.
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18: Ford, after being one of the communities hit the hardest by the relentless rains, the town hall, it was held just yesterday as community members looked toward recovery. Wayne County Emergency Management saying that they are working with FEMA to remove debris, and the Cambridge City Christian Church is handling donations for people in need.
30: We've all been through some difficult times here, and there's more to come. So let's just be prepared for it, okay? It is what it is. You've all done a great job working together.
18: Well, Town Council President Jim McLean saying thankfully no one from Cambridge City was killed in the storms.
12: Also on Indy's north side, several residents at River Road Apartments urged to leave their homes. Residents in four of the buildings along Hyde Park Way and Tower Bridge Road were evacuated because of erosion caused by the washout of River Road. Officials were concerned the erosion could lead to structural failure. That evacuation has now been lifted, DPW saying the water's receded and no further erosion is expected. Residents tell us they could not believe their eyes this weekend when they saw the road was gone.
27: The road is completely gone now. It used to be, I used to take this road every day going to work, and now it's, I can't see nothing but water.
12: So for anyone there still displaced by the flooding, the Noble Center on North Tibbs Avenue remains open as a shelter this morning, and pets can be accommodated there. Right now at 5:45, going to bring in meteorologist Jim O'Brien, taking a look around the area.
14: Yeah, checking in right now, still a bit unsettled out there right now. The steadiness of the rain has shifted to the south of Indy. And so we'll continue to watch that rainfall slowly, slowly work out of Indiana throughout the morning into the afternoon. We will get into dry time later on this afternoon, but still tracking rain. Some of the steadiest still around near Newcastle and Henry County. A few lingering shower chances in southern Vermilion County, northern Vigo County. But the bulk of the steady rain has been down towards Bloomington and Bedford. Had thunderstorms yesterday afternoon with a few warnings around the state. Those have come and gone, but still this pattern is a bit unstable. Now, we have a cold front on the move, and that front is going to move that rain out of here, it looks like, later on today. But as you'll notice, some of the hardest hit areas currently are well to the south, down near Louisville, Kentucky, in southern Indiana, which is certainly good news considering what we had to deal with in eastern and east central Indiana, northern Indiana, even western Indiana over the past several days going back to last week. Now, there is some dry time out towards the west. That's going to be in our forecast this afternoon and into tonight and into Tuesday. We're going to go into a bit of a dry stretch. Not, you know, 3 or 4 days, but at least a day and a half to maybe 2 full days of dry weather in many counties here in central Indiana, at least a 24 to 48 hour period once this front clears. Now, this front's going to take a little while to get out of here. Even throughout the early afternoon, there could be a lingering rain chance or an isolated storm, mainly east or southeast of Indianapolis. But as you'll notice, thankfully, no severe weather, meaning that the storm threat that produces heavy rain is beginning to wind down throughout this morning and into the afternoon. Now, it is still muggy out there and still fairly cloudy. High dew points as well, 72 degrees. That's our current reading in the city. We're at 73 in Frankfort, the same up in Peru. So 70s out the door. No need for a jacket. Keep the umbrella handy. Still some light mist and drizzle around to begin our morning. By the time we head into late morning, this is around 9 a.m., 10 o'clock, rain chances starting to shift farther to the east. But late morning, early afternoon, still could see something flare up right there going into about 4 o'clock this afternoon, mainly in eastern, as I mentioned, in southeastern Indiana. As that front and that area of low pressure finally clears out, we'll begin to see the skies brighten and allow for a much quieter evening and overnight. Our rain chances are falling off the deeper we get into the afternoon and into the evening, which is great news. And highs later on this afternoon, not too bad, not overwhelmingly hot like we hit yesterday at 89. We'll be in the lower 80s this afternoon and a northwesterly wind at 6 to 12 miles an hour. Now, I mentioned dew points. They're still going to be pretty high throughout the afternoon, but then falling in the overnight. And I do want you to pay attention to this late tonight, early tomorrow morning with the clear skies and the very damp ground. We could be looking at pretty thick fog early tomorrow morning. So finally, we get some dry weather, and we may have to contend with thick fog tomorrow morning. That's going to create some school issues, we think, going into early tomorrow morning. Tuesday looks dry. Wednesday, back to a storm chance with another front dropping in. Thursday, Friday look mainly dry before additional rain chances start to sneak back in here on Saturday into Sunday. So we're not talking a 3 or 4 day stretch of dry weather, but certainly these gaps are helping. The water levels are dropping from Indian points off towards the north with moderate flooding still ongoing and still some decent flooding down through Morgan County. The White River is going to peak in Morgan County later on this morning. 84 degrees. It looks like going into Tuesday, 80 degrees on Wednesday, back to some dry time on Thursday, Friday. There's that storm chance I mentioned for parts of the weekend on Saturday, mainly just some lingering shower chances on Sunday.
0: Appreciate the update, Jim. Thank you. Well, if you hadn't heard, the actress best known for her roles in Heroes and Bring It On has passed away.
16: What we know so far about the death of 36-year-old Hayden Panettiere.

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13: 36.
14: Her cause of death right now has not yet been released to the public. Her father, Skip Panettiere, said in a statement, quote, "It is with profound sadness that we share the tragic passing of our beloved Hayden. She was an incredible light and a force of nature." Unquote. Now, beginning as a child star with a long career in both TV and film, Panettiere is remembered for her roles in Bring It On, All or Nothing, Nashville, and Heroes. She was set to turn 37 on Friday. Right, back to our flooding news. Indiana, not the only state dealing with torrential rain and the flooding.
13: Because of Hurricane Lala, Hawaii is being pounded with rain. As Lala downgraded to a tropical storm yesterday, the eyewall of the storm skirted Hawaii without making landfall, but remnants brought on hurricane-force gusts of wind and mass flooding there. After flash floods swept several occupied homes off their foundations near the Big Island's southern tip, at least one person died since the storm began.
14: All right, the devastating flooding in and around Indy has created the need for basic necessities for those affected by the storm.
13: So the Indianapolis Foundation is now collecting donations to support the residents impacted. Currently, they are requesting water, prepackaged snacks, clothing, hygiene products. They need baby supplies like diapers and formulas. They also need towels, kid-friendly toys, phone chargers, tarps and cleaning supplies.
14: Donations can be dropped off at the Washington Township Adult Center, which is on Westfield Boulevard. And if you are in need of assistance related to the flooding, you can call 211 to be connected to help in your area. You can also find the latest relief information on our website, which is fox59.com.
13: And still ahead this morning, while many are coming together to support people, some are coming out of the woodwork to exploit them.
14: The Attorney General's tips to keep you and your family safe during this recovery period.
13: One pop is giving a big round of applause to our local first responders. The story of her rescue next.
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5: Good Monday morning. Coming up in a couple of minutes, disaster response continues around central Indiana. We'll check in with Hamilton County leaders and see what they're saying. Also, state leaders have an update on the number of people killed during these storms. And Marion County has set up a special website for flood victims. 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
7: Today, the Memorandum of Understanding between the United States and Iran expires.
6: Fox's Trey Yingst is in Tel Aviv.
7: Reports indicate very little diplomatic progress to de-escalate tension in the region and reopen the Strait of Hormuz. International shipping data indicated only 5 cargo ships passed through the strait on Saturday and none on Sunday. This is due to Iran continuing attacks on vessels. A bulk carrier reported being hit by an unknown projectile on Saturday. A day prior, an Emirati oil vessel was also targeted.
6: And President Trump keeps putting economic pressure on Iran, insisting he won't allow Iran have a nuclear weapon. In dealing with a country that does have nuclear weapons, North Korea, the president is scaling back a military exercise getting underway this week with South Korea, citing his good relationship with the North Korean leader. Back to the Middle East, a U.S. special envoy and member of the Trump Board of Peace will meet with Israel's prime minister today.
8: Jared Kushner met senior Hamas officials in Cairo, Egypt yesterday in an attempt to push forward President Trump's peace plan for Gaza. It's only the second time we know of that the White House envoy has held direct discussions with the militant group. Today's meeting with Benjamin Netanyahu comes after the Israeli Prime Minister rejected President Trump's plan to disarm Hamas.
6: Fox's Jonathan Savage, an actress, has died. Hayden Panettiere, whose career started as a child.
9: Finding fame, starring alongside Denzel Washington in Remember the Titans, before landing a leading role in Heroes, where she jumped to international fame, playing a superpowered high school cheerleader. She later starred in the musical drama Nashville, where she saw both career and commercial success, earning 2 Golden Globe nominations and having multiple songs on the Billboard Hot Country Songs chart.
6: That's Fox's Todd Pyro. Hayden Panettiere was only 36. No cause of death has been given. 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
5: Disaster response continues across central Indiana. Indianapolis waking up to clear skies and clear radar rain, staying to the south of the city, mainly around Columbus and Bloomington, headed to a high of 82. Good Monday morning. I'm Ryan Hedrick. Here's what's trending at 6:02. Hamilton County leaders assessing damage and planning the recovery as floodwaters recede. Jake McDaniel with the

0: 52.
1: At the county level, we lost one significant asset, and that is the bridge on Hazeldale Parkway.
2: Hamilton County Commissioner Christine Altman says crews have been working as fast as they can to evaluate the damage.
1: We have engineers to determine whether it is repairable or if it is a full replacement.
2: State officials say the flooding hit levels not seen in over a century, damaging hundreds of properties across Carmel and Noblesville.
0: The storms have killed at least 7 people as people working to rescue people are assessing damage as water levels fall and floodgates open. Voluntary evacuations underway in parts of Morgan County this morning following flooding, says Madison Township Fire Department Public Information Officer Brandon Perry.
3: So this morning we had 2 water rescues. We had 2 vehicles drive in. Both the drivers of the vehicles had to be evacuated via water rescuers.
0: Perry said if you're thinking about driving into floodwaters, think otherwise because they can look deceptively shallow, but he said once you drive into them, it's impossible to turn around. Noblesville Mayor Chris Jensen will join Tony Katz in the morning news at 6:45. Former Vice President Mike Pence will join the show at 8:15. And Marion County has started a flood assistance website. Indianapolis firefighters say they've made 56 rescues involving 100 people, 48 pets. For flood updates, you could text IndyFlood26 to 67283. More than 6,000 people have signed up for the service. I'm Ryan Hedrick, on the level, on the go, and at WIBC.com. Traffic and weather together next on a Get Back to Work Monday.
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7: All right, going to the airport from downtown, we have a crash westbound 70 at Harding Street. The right lane is blocked and traffic stop and go back to west. A stall on the exit ramp. This is the east side now. Eastbound 70 going to Keystone Avenue, a stalled trunk. We have a couple of emergency vehicles there. Please be careful. And up in Noblesville, State Road 19 still closed in both directions between State Road 32 and Field Drive because of flooding. 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
8: We have got 71 degrees and rain. That should be coming in the next hour. That's from the American Standard Cooling Weather Center. We're not out of it yet. Tony Katz, 93 WIBC. Good morning. The time is 6:06.

0: I'm not going to take away from the damage there on Hazel Dell, the things we have seen in Noblesville. But Anderson and Cambridge City and Newcastle, and I don't think we even understand the depths here. Tony Katz, 93 WIBC. Good morning. Rocky Ripple. We've seen the people putting together sandbags and laying them up. But there are homes that are to the roof when it comes to water. Of course, we have the declared emergency disaster happening from Governor Braun last week. You saw individual cities getting into that over the weekend as they deal with the repercussions of these floods. You have a host of roads that are still closed, some washed out, some closed. We saw River Road in Indianapolis, saw the bridge on Hazel Dell. I love that there's still this conversation. Well, the engineers are looking at it, and they're gonna determine whether it needs to be replaced or can it just be repaired. I'm not an engineer. I'm going to go with replacement. Just seeing the imagery as you did, My guess is going to be a replacement, and this is where I give everybody a large bit of caution. First, you can get as angry as you want. It's not going to change the fact that the water is still here. It's slowly receding. We've already dealt with the White River, and it's cresting. This is now making its way. Today, it is going to crest in Martinsville. Remember, the water's got to go somewhere, and it's still at highs in lots of places, slowly receding. The more rain that we get, you have ground that's already wet. That leads to a whole nother set of issues, including if winds come, trees that could topple over. If there are power lines in the area, that creates another issue. We also don't know what is lying underneath. Now, that is not a fear moment. That is a think about the situation moment. You have had a lot of water. You have had a lot of flooding. We have seen the damage that we've seen. We don't know what lies underneath. We don't know if foundations have been affected. We don't know if basements have been affected. We don't know if other structures have been affected. These are things that we may not know for a while. These are things that you may not be able to check for. I don't believe for a second when we talk about some of this flooding that we have seen the last of the damage it can do. And then we get into the medical. A lot of standing water and a lot of heat and humidity. Are we about to see a real increase in mosquitoes? My job is not to make you say, dear Lord, Tony, it's a Monday. What are you doing to us? Just a recognition that this is very often, and I have felt this way all weekend and only got to drive around a little bit on Sunday to kind of see what was going on locally. Of course, roads were blocked off. I couldn't get over to River Road there. As Carmel meets Fishers, wasn't able to get to where things were, only saw that drone footage at Hazel Dell, some really fantastic footage from the people. My gosh, guys, you've been doing incredible stuff. People have been in it who live there, like, here's what's happening in Broad Ripple, and here, really spectacular. We've been able to get a great view of this, so thank you to everybody who's been doing that. But I haven't seen enough myself. I did head over to Connor Prairie and saw the whole plane there behind where they do Symphony on the Prairie, just filled with water. And you realize, man, this was something else. I often feel that when something happens, media can overplay it. Oh, that big storm. Oh, that big snow. This is the first time in my dozen years at IBC that I think we're underplaying it. I don't think we have a clear determination yet, a clear understanding of the damage. Not in the slightest. I do think it is going to be worse than we know. And I'm staring at radars, and yes, indeed, the rain is not going to be as intense as it was last week. But we still have it. We have clear skies on Tuesday and Friday. And then we've got rain today, Wednesday, Thursday, Saturday, Sunday, and Monday. It's cumulative effect, guys. That's where my concern is. We are not done yet. And we have got the full story coming up. Tony Katz, 93 WIBC.
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0: Traffic on the fives. Matt Bears in the WIBC Traffic Center. What's going on?
8: Yeah, Tony, exit ramp closed from eastbound 72 Keystone Avenue because of a disabled vehicle. Keep that in mind as you move your way around today. Also, crash clear going to the airport from downtown westbound 70 at Harding. And an update on Rocky Ripple. All the roads are now open. Some flooding really hit that area around Butler University and Rocky Ripple, but now you now can make your way through that neighborhood. 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I'm Matt Bear with Traffic on the Fives. Follow us at WIBC Traffic.
0: 71 degrees in the American Standard Cooling Weather Center.
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0: There's a lot to cover about the flooding, and the Attorney General, Todd Urquita, is going to be calling in just a few minutes because the scammers are already aiming at Hoosiers to figure out how you can take them for a ride, especially, oh, you got that flood damage. Oh, we could do this for you. We could do that for you. There are reputable companies. There are scammers. The Attorney General, Todd Urquita, calling in just a few minutes to talk to us about that. But a lot of focus has been on the USS Abraham Lincoln. The aircraft carrier has been working on the war in Iran. It has been over 250 days. It has been in a combat-ready situation. And there's been a lot of talk about the terrible treatment of our sailors. When I first heard the story, I said, I'm not going to buy into a story that comes from the New York Times or anything like it. I want to understand if there's an issue. If you tell me there's not drinkable water, that's a problem. If you tell me that sailors are unhappy, I want to know why sailors are discussing their level of unhappiness. It's a very odd thing to hear. You're hearing it from families. Well, what are they saying? Well, that's just it. Phone calls aren't able to go out. They've had limited contact. As the acting secretary of the Navy, Hung Cao, has explained, and that is his name. First name Hung, H-U-N-G, last name Cao, C-A-O. Incredible story, that man. If they're in an operation, communications may very well be limited. But he has come out with a statement. The commander, Admiral Bradley Cooper, has been on the USS Abraham Lincoln after a visit to Bahrain, Iraq, Israel, Jordan, Saudi Arabia. He did a little bit of everything to take a look at the situation. 266 days deployed, 200 days in a combat zone, 10,000 sorties, 1.5 million pounds of ordnance dropped. Did some sailors have their own issues? Absolutely. No loss of life. Somebody went overboard. There's a question of whether or not they actually jumped overboard. No loss of life. Meal plans were adjusted when fresh resupply was unavailable without a single meal being missed. There was a conversation of what they were able to eat. Over there at Fox News, his name is Jones, Johnny Joey Jones. He's one of their anchors, weekend guy, who lost both his legs in battle, and he went on a bit of a tear.
1: I mean, how weak are you on TV complaining about tuna and noodles? I'm sorry. You volunteered to serve your country. You can come back, get out of the military, and do like all of these Democrat veterans and complain about it and make commercials and be a sellout if you want to and come up with a new way of doing things. The last Democrat president that I remember that was deploying troops, Barack Obama, had the army going to Iraq on patrol bases for 15 months at a time eating MREs. I'm sorry, but you're a sitting duck on a patrol base in Iraq, in Afghanistan, a heck of a lot more than you are on a fortified Navy ship sitting in the water. You might have got bored, and I'm sorry. We did have more fun getting in firefights, I'll say that. But to sit there and say that it was terrible because you had a corn dog and a hot dog, I would have traded a block of C4 to the Taliban for a hot dog by about July 2010. I just do not understand the mentality. If this is a representation of who our military is now, and I'm not saying it is, but there's at least enough for some of these trash rags to print about it. If this is who we are, we're just Rome sitting here waiting to burn. We've got
0: now a lot of people are going to give him a lot of heat. How dare you say that about our sailors? I don't know how many people made a complaint. I have no idea to what level this was blown out of proportion. What I will tell you is I stick with my initial statement. I don't buy into a story just because the New York Times or any of their ilk reported it. I have no idea if this was 5 sailors or 50,000 sailors or any number in between. I do know that war is hell, and I do know it could be uncomfortable. No, I never had to live it. That doesn't change reality. We'll have more on this on Tony Katz today. The flooding is the top story. And taking a look at the aftermath, the Attorney General, Todd Urquita, joins me right now, the Attorney General of Indiana, because you got to start thinking ahead. You got to start thinking forward. And one of these things that he is thinking about is where the scammers are. And putting out a statement that Attorney General Todd Rokita is urging all Hoosiers to remain vigilant against scammers exploiting the damage. And according to your statement, sir, the fraudsters are already out there. First, have you been able to tour some of the damage, and what was your thoughts?
2: Hey, Tony. Yeah, my staff and I, we've already covered Wayne, Marion, Hamilton County, and Lake so far. And, of course, our hearts are breaking, and so many people have been hit. We lost 7 lives. Police are doing a great job. Firefighters, first responders of all types. I even saw the NDFOP is out there relieving the first responders and victims hit. So everyone's coming together. That's the good part. And we're just trying to meet. Like, I'm not the first wave. I am not, my staff are certainly not the first responders. I would characterize us as the second wave of help. But we wanted to proactively get out there because at times like this, you know, unfortunately, the worst of human nature also comes out. And so we have overly aggressive sales pitches going on. We have outright scammers, you know, those who are getting down payments and then never showing back up again. People coming from out of state. And to be clear, a lot of help is going to be needed, a lot of construction help, a lot of remodeling help. But we have to be vigilant at this time. I know we're all tired, especially those that hit directly. And so it's easy to hear things like, Tony, you know, hey, we're going to waive your insurance deductible. That's illegal, by the way. That's a form of insurance fraud. We need to know about that. We have a group up in Griffith apparently saying, and we're tracking that down starting yesterday, that FEMA is going to pay for all this. Don't worry. You know, maybe that's the case. We hope that's the case. There is no FEMA in Indiana right now. That is not an accurate statement. High pressure sales tactics to get to sign a contract right then and there, you know, those kinds of things.
0: So talking to the Attorney General of Indiana, Todd Rokita, there is no FEMA right now in the state of Indiana. So anybody making that claim that you can get FEMA assistance, this, that, and the other, that is an absolute lie. That is a fraud. Have there already been calls to your office about the fraud possibilities?
2: Yeah, and my Carlita in our office is going to run up a list first thing this morning to see what we got over the weekend. But no, I know about the situation in Griffith because of my relationship with local officials there who called it into me directly. And so that was yesterday morning right after church, we got on it. And so we're chasing that down, getting the list of homeowners, and we'll probably file the claim for them, get information, a complaint for them. Get information about who these people were, track those people down, and immediately tell them to cease and desist and go from there. Got to verify it first.
0: I wanted to make sure everybody, I had that part clear. The other part is, because people have already been asking me, hey, where can I make a donation, which is always a big one. We're givers, right? Charitable people, for sure. And that's where the second part of a lot of these scams come from. Certainly, there's the preying on the people who need their home rebuilt, fixed, etc. But the other one is donate here, donate there. Has there been any word on those places? Or are there places where you know of that are these are legit causes that are doing actual work or can do actual work?
2: Right. Thanks. Great question. I haven't had those complaints come in yet, but usually the way these things will go, try to stick with known charities. And we even have the scam of scammers trying to look like known charities. You know, for example, the Red Cross. Make sure you're dealing directly with the Red Cross. Make sure you're on their official website. Unless you know the victim, the person hit hard, try to stay off the crowdfunding stuff. You know, you're totally right. I mean, Hoosiers open up their hearts and their wallets at this time, and they're right to do so. And I'm not trying to discourage any of that, except to be smart about it. Just like when you're trying to be smart with hiring a contractor, be smart with giving to charities. Make sure they're known. Unless you directly know the person affected, try to stay off crowdfunding.
0: Todd Rokita, Attorney General of the State of Indiana, I appreciate you taking the time. Look forward to catching up with you, and hopefully there'll be no more of this and no more of the fraudsters, but we both know they're going to be out there and they're going to try, and I appreciate the warning. Todd Rokita, the Attorney General of Indiana, thank you. Let's check in with traffic. Matt Bears in the WIBC Traffic Center. What's the latest?
3: All right, Tony, looking at an exit ramp closed. It's on the east side, eastbound 72 Keystone Avenue. That's because of a disabled truck. And if you're on the west side today, watch out for the area of Wicker Road and Tibbs Avenue. There was some flooding there yesterday, and you could still see some high water. Remember, turn around, don't drown. 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I'm Matt Bear with Traffic on the Fives. 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
4: Hey, it's producer Allison here with the Hammer and Nigel Show. 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
10: Trending in the right direction. Radar clear in downtown Indianapolis on this Monday morning as we start. It's humid outside, 73 going up to 83. Multiple river flood warnings in effect through Tuesday and Wednesday. Good morning. I'm Ryan Hedrick. Here's what's trending at 6:30. That's how Marion County Emergency Management Director Jacob Spence talked about the situation in Indianapolis at a press conference yesterday as the river continues to recede.
11: Engage at Nora and 82nd Street, White River, is at 18.56 feet. So the good news is we've dropped roughly 3 feet or so, a little bit less than 3 feet since the crest.
10: And he urged people to follow updates on social media and sign up for flood alerts by texting IndyFlood26 to 67283. More than 6,000 people have already done so. Indiana Attorney General Todd Rokita warning you, don't get scammed just trying to find a quick fix for your damaged property.
2: And so we have overly aggressive sales pitches going on. We have outright scammers, you know, those who are getting down payments and then never showing back up again. People coming from out of state. And to be clear, a lot of help is going to be needed, a lot of construction help, a lot of remodeling help.
10: And the Attorney General joining Tony Katz in the morning news just minutes ago. More on this interview at WIBC.com. Flooding is damaged the Hazeldale Parkway Bridge in Carmel.
12: The bridge falls under the Hamilton County jurisdiction, so that means the Hamilton County Highway Department will be doing a structural assessment to determine the repair plan once the water is safely receded. the city and the county, they basically say it's going to be a, quote, lengthy closure. They did not give any sort of timeline on when this could be open, but we got to still wait for the water to go down before that assessment can even happen safely.
10: And that's Fox 59's Anna Darling reporting for us this morning from Carmel. Actress Hayden Panettiere has died suddenly at the age of 36.
13: She was best known for her roles in Remember the Titans and Nashville. Her representative calling her an incredible light who brought love and joy to millions. Details of her death have not been released. Earlier this year, she released a candid memoir about her battles with postpartum depression, addiction, abuse, and recovery.
10: And that's Fox's Marion Rafferty reporting. The Indiana gas price is $3.58 this morning. That's down a penny from where it was yesterday. I'm Ryan Hedrick on The Level on the Go and at WIBC.com. Traffic, weather, and sports together in 2.5 minutes. It is 6:32.
14: This is Inside Indiana Business Radio. I'm Gary Dick. The Laverne Gibson Championship Cross Country Course in Terre Haute has been around for 30 years and has grown into one of the top venues of its kind in the nation. It is estimated the course has an annual economic impact of more than $10 million. In November, it will host the NCAA Division I National Championship. Local convention and tourism chief Karen Dyer says the course will be a cornerstone of a soon-to-be-released sports tourism strategy. Winnebago Industries has announced targeted manufacturing adjustments across two of its brands, one of which will have an effect on the company's operations in Elkhart County. The RV manufacturer said operations at its Winnebago Towables production facility in Middlebury will be relocated to a nearby production campus. The facility currently employs 276 people, and a spokesperson says only 4 jobs will be cut. The remaining employees will shift to that nearby campus. One of horse racing's biggest events is heading to Anderson. The Hamiltonian Stakes will be held at Harrah's Hoosier Park for 3 years, beginning next year, moving from the Meadowlands in New Jersey, where it's been held for the last 46 years. The Hamiltonian Stakes is the largest harness racing event in the world, with a $1 million purse. From the state's number one source for Indiana business news, you're listening to Inside Indiana Business Radio.
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14: A $28.9 million housing and infrastructure project is underway in Flora, backed by $2.5 million from Indiana's Ready 2.0 program and more than $26 million in local and private matching funds. State and local leaders broke ground Friday on Carriage Estates, a 28-lot subdivision that will include 8 energy-efficient single-family homes. The project also will expand the town's water and sewer infrastructure and make improvements to its wastewater system. 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
3: Exit ramp closed on the east side. It's eastbound 72 Keystone Avenue. That's because of a disabled vehicle. Lots of emergency crews out there right now. I'm looking at the area of State Road 144 in Morgan County around the White River. And the river was still coming up yesterday. And you have to be careful in that area, especially to the west of I-69. Just watch out for that flooding this morning. 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I'm Matt Baer with traffic on the fives. Follow us at WIBC Traffic.
0: We have got 71 degrees in the American Standard Cooling Weather Center. The time right now is 6:36. A check on sports. Ryan Hedrick, what's going on?
10: Tony, good Monday morning. The Indiana Fever have won 4 straight after beating the Atlanta Dream 95-91 in OT on Sunday. Kelsey Mitchell had 20 points, but it was Caitlin Clark who had 26 that really fed her teammates and got them going.
16: I feel like C, over the last, you know, 4 or 5 games, her floor game has been incredible. But the way that she's getting us into offense, the way that she's using the floor to get her teammates shots, she's not getting bogged down on one side, she's not getting bogged down you know, trying to create something.
10: That's head coach Stephanie White. Michaela Timpson scored a career-high 20 points. It's on to Toronto as the Fever continue their five-game road trip tomorrow at 7 o'clock. IndyCar racing through the streets of Ontario Sunday. Marcus Ericsson took the checkered flag for his first win in about 3 years. Sports brought to you by Ball State Athletics. I'm Ryan Hedrick on the level, on the go, and at WIBC.
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0: Good Lord, Carl. Cats in the Cradle?
19: A child arrived just the other day. He came
0: well,
19: into the world in the
0: in case you had nothing else to cry about, here you go. Courtesy of producer Carl.
19: While I was away, and he was talking for I knew it, and as he grew, he'd
0: what
19: say,
0: is wrong with you?
20: We all have daddy issues.
19: Dad, you know I'm gonna
0: who plays this before 9 a.m. on a Monday?

0: truck. Curious. I'm hiring a new producer.
1: Wow. I'm going to have to call my dad.
0: What and next up, audio of puppies missing their mothers. What kind of person are you? Oh, this is just wrong.
2: I got a lot to do. He said, that's okay. And he walked away, but his smile never did.
0: He's trying to break me, ladies and gentlemen. It's not going to happen. It's not going to happen. All right, hit the chorus.

0: Just,
1: there are so many things I should say to you, and there are so many ways I'd like to have my job tomorrow. This is the space that I often live in, everybody. I know it should be said. I'm trying to find the nicest way to say it.
2: Daddy would never have a catch with me.
1: Well, you just didn't know how to throw.
2: That's a true story.
1: If you had just worked on your mechanics for 5 minutes, Dad would have stuck around. But no, he's still out getting that milk, just hasn't found the perfect container yet.
2: Just went out, never came home.
1: That's what I'm talking about with the milk. You guys are great. You guys are really... Honestly, Matt, between you and Carl, I just feel that I'm well protected and grounded here. I've got a lot of support.
2: Tariffs.
1: Tony Katz, 93 WIBC. Good morning. We're going to talk more about the floods. The mayor of Noblesville, Chris Jensen, going to join us in just a moment. But an interesting post from Sean Spicer talking about a story over Axios, where they took a look at Republicans heading into the midterms and what indeed are the strongest talking points for Republicans. Discussing transparency in health insurance. That is a major story that people want to discuss and how they fix that. Talking about a whole series of things, talking about what they're making and what gets denied. This is not about going after insurance companies, but rather is everything on the up and up, because here's how the people feel that they are being taken advantage of. Interesting subject. Banning congressional stock trading. This is Todd Young's message, who's been pushing this legislation to ban Congress from insider trading. Why is there two sets of rules? And then... voters prefer a Republican who supports the Save America Act by double digits over a Democrat who opposes it. There's a lot in here for getting rid of the filibuster. A lot. We will discuss this coming up. Also, the mayor of Noblesville, the latest on the floods, the damage that has occurred, and what comes next for those areas along the White River. Keep it here. Tony Katz, 93 WIB.
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1: 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Matt Baer is in the WIBC Traffic Center. What's going down?
2: Yeah, and Tony, ramp still closed on the east side, eastbound 72 Keystone Avenue because of a disabled truck. We do have a wrecker out there. Once it's gone, the ramp will reopen. Right now, it's closed. Watch out in the Broad Ripple area around Westfield Boulevard, College Avenue. We had some high water and flooding there yesterday, and just take caution when you're out and about. 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I'm Matt Baer with Traffic on the Fives. 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
1: 71 degrees in the American Standard Cooling Weather Center at the time.
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0: just the beginning of the damage of these floods. Tony Katz, 93 WIBC, good morning. Good to be with you. There is a death toll. There is a damage toll that is not yet known. There is what comes next, and we still have rain in the forecast. We take a look and we see rain today that's going to be here in the morning. It isn't going to be much. It's going to be scattered throughout the day. We have a clear day coming. And then we have rain back again on Wednesday and Thursday with very saturated ground, very high temperatures, and still humidity in the air. But we don't know yet where all this floodwater has done damage. What we do know is that we have towns up and down the White River across the state that have had to deal with the damage and deal with the floods as they're happening. Chris Jensen joins us right now. He is the mayor of Noblesville. And, of course, you dealt with a White River that crested to just under 25 feet, I believe. There was the touching of Potter's Bridge, the covered bridge, and they're going to have a look at that. Walk me through what it is Noblesville experienced and where are the hot spots you're looking at still this morning.
1: Yeah, I think you put it well. We did deal with the mighty White River, and we've never seen her act this way in more than 113 years. So truly historic as we crest that 24.6 feet. Our big focus today, as you said, is we need this water to continue to go down, which it's doing. That's allowing us to get into those hard-hit areas to really identify the damage that is there. We're focused really on about three or four main hot spots north of the community. Riverwood is a community just north of Noblesville that's pretty well saturated. Downtown Noblesville, our southwest quad area near our utility treatment plant, which was unfazed and fully operational, by the way. But there are homes around that area that we're going to be focused on today. Federal Hill Commons, we're going to get power restored to that building. And then obviously Riverwalk Village, which was an area that we had to evacuate next to Riverview Hospital. It's an assisted living facility. So, again, a lot of it now is kind of a not necessarily wait and see, but we need to be able to get in and assess that damage. We have incredible organizations that are lining up volunteers, lining up donations, but we are just getting started with this marathon. It's not a sprint.
0: So to that end, we wait for the water to recede. At what level is it at right now?
1: Roughly around 15, 16 feet, so well down. And if you drive through downtown Noblesville, you'll see so much more clearing than you've seen the last couple days. So a lot of that now is going back into those floodplains and getting things that were displaced. You know, that's why this water can be so dangerous. You don't know what's in it. We are downstream from many communities that had major flooding, and there's residue from all those communities coming down. So as each area starts to free up, we are going to be boots on the ground, working with neighbors, understanding what they need, coordinating with state and federal leaders to make sure that we have the assets on hand to assist them in the cleanup.
0: When we take a look at 16 feet, do we have a number of what the normal height of the White River is as it flows through Noblesville?
1: Yeah. A number of that would roughly probably be around about 10 feet lower than that, so probably 6 or 7 feet in areas. So we have a little ways to go, but 16 feet puts it starting to put back in the banks area, you know, kind of a high water mark, but not the spilling over, if you see. So a lot of that is receding in downtown, and you're starting to see roadways open up. I think we're down to two main arteries, State Road 19 there in Noblesville and also Alice Mill Road. Those are about our only two closed arteries right now. Down from, you know, nearly a dozen plus in Noblesville alone the last couple of days. So, you know, we're starting to wake up to the reality of our situation here, and we'll be boots on the ground to help folks clean up.
0: Talking to the mayor of Noblesville, Chris Jensen, there is what is seen and what is unseen, right? We've got foundations, we have basements, you have a lot of structural supports, you've done a lot of work in building up areas along the river. If we take a look at where downtown Noblesville is in the square there, not too far away, how does one assess and is your city going to go about assessing the damage that has not been seen to find out if indeed damage is there?
1: Yeah, I mean, we will do that boots on the ground. We'll be sending our teams in along with county EMA teams into neighborhoods. We know exactly what homes have been evacuated. We know exactly where those folks are. You know, we've worked with great partners to make sure that they have shelter in place around the community. So we'll be boots on the ground going house by house. In terms of structural buildings, you know, we're pretty confident You know, there is a building, Federal Hill Commons, for example, in the floodplain that was built several years ago to floodplain standards. It operated the way it should operate. So we're not really questioning that too much. It's more individual homes, a few businesses along the rivers, but we're going to have to go one at a time with our county friends, with our state friends, to make sure that we are keeping people safe in Noblesville.
0: We talk about the state and the work that you're seeing from other partners. Talk to me about what you're seeing as assets from the state of Indiana, what the communication has been like, and what they've been providing to the scene.
1: Sure, yeah. I had a great conversation yesterday with Speaker Todd Houston. Granted, he represents part of Noblesville, so it's great to talk with him and offer, you know, he was very clear about anything that they need from Indiana Department of Homeland Security. Director Witham has been incredibly supportive. I'm going to actually be with Senator Todd Young. We'll be in Noblesville today to take a look at some stuff that he's been in, really critical in terms of getting the federal disaster declaration made. So I would say all systems are go in terms of units of government talking with one another. We feel very confident and very supportive. We'll have the resources that we need.
0: The federal approvals came through. It was Senator Todd Young. It was Senator Jim Banks pushing for this. I know Senator Jim Banks was on the phone with President Trump, as he described. This has been approved. Is the system where Noblesville applies for dollars, is this the state getting it, and then you apply to the state to say, hey, we had these issues, therefore we would like these dollars to engage replacements or repairs?
1: Yeah, it passes prologue. If I did back in my memory, most of the time that will flow down to the state of Indiana, and then we will work directly with them. We have a countywide emergency in Hamilton County, and then we declared a city emergency just to make sure that we are in simpatico with our upper government friends to make sure that we're eligible for all dollars that we're going to need. I imagine that will be clearing house through the state and the county. But right now, a lot of it, to your point, Tony, not only is damage unseen, a lot of the work that we're doing behind the scenes to make sure we are documenting and asking homeowners as they get back into their homes, take pictures of damage. We're going to need that documentation house by house, structure by structure, in order to put this into databases to be reimbursed from our friends at the federal government. There's a lot of work that's going to go behind the scenes into that process as well.
0: Chris Jensen, the mayor of Noblesville, I appreciate you taking the time to be with us. Glad that your worst is over, and hopefully this repair, recovery, cleanup won't take too long, and hopefully we will not find things underneath that we certainly don't want to see. Mayor Jensen, thank you for taking the time. I appreciate it. Matt Baer has traffic on the fives. Matthew, what's happening?
2: Yeah, Tony, exit ramp closed on the east side because of a stalled truck, disabled truck. It's eastbound 72 Keystone Avenue. They have a wrecker out there. The wrecker has not hooked up the truck yet, but as soon as they do, they can get it out of there. 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I'm Matt Baer on the fives, the WIB.
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1: Good Monday morning. Coming up in a couple of minutes, we'll take you to Noblesville, where the mayor there is giving us an update on what's happening at Potter's Bridge and with the White River. Also, state leaders now confirming an increased number of people dead in these storms. And Marion County has something for its residents as they try to streamline their information. After Fox News, from the Price Point Comfort Mitsubishi Electric Studios, 93 WIBC, WIBC HD1, Indianapolis. 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
2: The time is up. I'm Dave Anthony, Fox News. That 60-day Memorandum of Understanding the U.S. and Iran signed as a framework for a deal to end the conflict expires today with no deal in sight.
3: The Memorandum of Understanding was declared over by President Trump on July 8th, a few days after the U.S. renewed military strikes. The Strait of Hormuz remains closed to almost all maritime traffic. Only 5 cargo ships passed through over the weekend. According to the Wall Street Journal, Iran spent the last 60 days boosting missile and drone production.
2: Fox's Jonathan Savage. Now another conflict. Trump's special envoy and Board of Peace member Jared Kushner is in Israel, which rejected the latest Gaza peace plan.
4: Kushner met Sunday in Egypt with Hamas chief Khalil al-Haya to solidify the process for Hamas to lay down their weapons in Gaza. Kushner was joined by Board of Peace envoys Nikolai Mladenov and Tony Blair. Reports indicate he'll meet today with Israeli Prime Minister Benjamin Netanyahu, who recently called the Board of Peace roadmap unacceptable.
2: Fox's Trey Yingston, Tel Aviv. President Trump is scaling back U.S. military exercises with South Korea, citing his good relationship with North Korea's leader.
5: The president posted on Truth Social the exercises slated to start this week are costly and send a hostile signal to North Korea. He also made it clear he's not happy that South Korea didn't back the U.S. in its military action against Iran. Those exercises have been going on for decades and are meant to help South Korea beef up its readiness against North Korean threats.
2: Fox's Jill Nato, an actress, has died young. Hayden Panettiere, who starred in the TV shows Nashville and Heroes.
6: I've got the Bishop game next week, SATs in October, homecoming's 3 weeks from today, and I'm a freak show.
7: You're being a little dramatic, don't you think?
2: No cause of death given. Panettiere was only 36. A baseball pitcher has also died. Tommy John was 83, famous for more than his pitching. His name lives on medically. The operation he got to repair his elbow decades ago is called Tommy John surgery. 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
8: 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On the go.
1: More deaths have now been confirmed from the storm. Radars clear over downtown Indianapolis. Rain that is falling is to the south of Indy. We start this Monday morning humid and dry, 73 degrees, rising to 83. There's multiple river flood warnings in place through Tuesday and Wednesday. I'm Ryan Hedrick at 7024 Michalis Corporation. Here's what's trending.

0: The number of people killed in flooding across Indiana is now up to 7. Victims range from northwest Indiana to the southeastern part of the state. The latest victim, a 31-year-old Newcastle man who police say was riding his bicycle around a barricade and fell into a sinkhole in Henry County. An 18-year-old man who jumped into the Mississinewa River from the Iron Bridge with 3 other friends and was going to Purdue. An athlete also pulled from the river this weekend. Carmel police have blocked off the entrance to Hazeldale Parkway as flooding has damaged the roadway.
1: Water rushing underneath. It is still rushing underneath this morning. The water is still not down to any kind of safe level. The rising water and backflow from the White River created sinkholes on the bridge, and that's what eventually led to this washing out.
0: That's Fox 59's Anna Darling reporting from Carmel this morning. Potter's Bridge in Noblesville was touched by the White River, and Mayor Chris Jensen says the river hasn't behaved this way in 113 years.
2: We need this water to continue to go down, which it's doing. That's allowing us to get into those hard-hit areas to really identify the damage that is there. We're focused really on about 3 or 4 main hotspots north of the community. Riverwood is a community just north of Noblesville.
0: And Jensen just joined Tony Katz in the morning news minutes ago.
2: Downtown Noblesville, our southwest quad area near our utility treatment plant, which was unfazed and fully operational, by the way. But there are homes around that area that we're going to be focused on today.
0: And you could get the latest updates from the Indiana flood that we haven't seen in more than 100 years at WIBC.com. Federal disaster relief on the way for Indiana after days of heavy rain, wind, and flooding.
3: Governor Mike Braun spoke with President Trump, saying he intends to approve Indiana's request for a presidential emergency declaration. Braun says state leaders are working with FEMA to speed up the process, but says people affected by the storm should contact first responders and insurance companies.
4: Homeowners, if you've got insurance, you need to get with them right away. Underinsured and uninsured will be where that federal nexus comes in to help.
3: And Braun says the declaration process typically can take several days, but state leaders push to speed up the process so Hoosiers can get relief much sooner. Jake McDaniel, 93 WIBC Mobile News.
0: And if you live in Marion County and you want to stay locked in on the latest updates, you're urged to text Indy Flood 26 to 67283. Indianapolis firefighters say they've made 56 rescues involving 100 people and 48 pets. And the Indiana Pacers and Indianapolis Colts say they are donating a combined $250,000 to the American Red Cross for rescue and disaster relief efforts. I'm Ryan Hedrick on the Level on the Go and at WIBC.com on a Monday morning. Traffic on the fives at 7:05. What's up, Matt Bear?
5: All right, Ryan, looking at southbound 465 on the west side of Washington Street. It's a crash on the right shoulder, slowing us down a bit. Eastbound 70, the exit ramp to Keystone Avenue is blocked right now because of a disabled truck. A wrecker is on scene. Inbound 70 slows from Rural Street into the North Split, and we had some serious high water and flooding in the Sunshine Gardens neighborhood. So watch out if you're on Concord Street, maybe Epler Avenue in that area just south of 465 on the south side. 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I'm Matt Bear on the fives at WIBC Traffic.
6: Amber Hardwick, Fox 59, meteorologist. What are we looking at for rain today?
7: So we have that scattered light activity that's still impacting part of the state this morning, but that should move out as we approach midday, and we should have decreasing cloud cover by the afternoon. Having a high near 82 this afternoon. Tonight, partly cloudy, chance for patchy fog. We'll have a low near 63 degrees, and by tomorrow, finally, we are going to dry out. We're going to have a partly cloudy sky, high near 84 degrees, not as humid, turning more comfortable, but it does look like rain chances loom in the forecast on Wednesday. It's going to be widely scattered with a high that is closer to 80 degrees.
6: That is Amber Hardwick right there of Fox 59. Thank you, Amber. Appreciate it. 72 degrees in the American Standard Cooling Weather Center. The time is 7:07.

0: So the Fever are on a win streak, and the Colts had their first preseason game. Did we learn anything from it? Tony Katz, 93 WIBC. Good morning. JMV joins us. He is the voice of sports in Indiana, 93.5, 107.5, The Fan. And I think where you are at, you're a little more south, the flooding was not affecting you guys. I only hope everything went easy and safe. Before we get to the Fever, let's talk a little bit about that preseason game with the Colts and some takeaways.
1: Yeah. Hey, Tony, good morning to you, by the way. Brought to you by L.D. Smith Plumbing and Drains at 317-927-7186. Yeah, from the Fever standpoint, yesterday, another impressive performance, one in which they were down by 10 in the second half, came back, and obviously got fortunate because Reese missed that layup opportunity off the air ball there at the end. It goes into overtime, and they end up getting a win. But they're playing their best basketball of the season. Tony, I have made this comparison, and I'm going to see if you follow me on this. If you could look back at the Pacer teams we really loved, the one that advanced all the way to the NBA Finals Game 7, and then the team prior to that lost in the Eastern Conference Finals to Boston, there are similarities there. Really fun-loving offensive similarities, because each team, they love to push the ball. Each team has shot-making ability. Each team is led by somebody that makes everybody on the team better. And I think each team, offensively, their best defense is pushing the pace and keeping the hammer down offensively. So if you love those Pacer teams, I think that is the reason why you have to be loving watching this Fever team play, and especially be successful, because the two teams, to me, are incredibly similar.
0: As we talk Fever first, all the outside stuff, all the statements from Coach White and everything else, you've seen the team rally around her, which is something I actually liked, even if I disagree with the coach, which I do vehemently. I like the idea of, this is our coach, this is our team, we're focused on us, let's keep moving forward. As people often discuss, and my chat room has discussed, winning, you know, solves all issues. Has the winning been a resultant of things from outside the court, or is the winning from Coach White understanding what to do with these players now?
1: Well, I think they're meshing a heck of a lot better. I think that understanding comes with coaching and the players getting into it as well. I think they're playing a little bit better defensively at some portions of the game, not turning it over as much, a little bit better, and obviously not fouling as much. So categories, Tony, in which they struggle, that I think they are getting better at, as we see at this point of the season. Now, you also brought up the Colts. A couple of takeaways from Thursday night. I don't know how much I take away from Anthony Richardson Sr. or Riley Leonard. They're both, I think, going to be on this team. They're going to carry three quarterbacks. I do wish that at some point they're going to utilize Anthony Richardson Sr. if he's going to be on this roster, maybe give him some plays of offensive value, put him in there, see if he can run a little bit, do some different things with him, kind of like Taysom Hill, which I know Shane Steichen is not going to do, because frankly, I don't think Shane Steichen really likes Anthony Richardson Sr. that much as a player. The other takeaway is, I love the way that Caden Curry played. I know he got those late minutes, and who knows who he was playing against, but here's the one thing that stood out to me, is the Caden Curry, and you could put Fernando Mendoza with the Raiders in the same category. These guys looked absolutely the same in their dominance in their first preseason games in the NFL as they did at the highest level in college football. That's always a takeaway from me, how you look. They looked the same as they did dominating college football at a high level as they did in that first preseason game. Not against one another, but certainly in different categories, they look the same. And I think that's an incredible positive for both players.
0: Our issues with wide receiver. The conversation was, I was watching some of the preseason game, and I'm watching Rakestra do his work, Greg Rakestra, who I think is just terrific. And there's a question of, you know, you see four tight ends. You got Tyler Warren, you got Mo Alie-Cox, you got Drew Ogletree, you got Will Mallory, so a lot of Mallory in that game. And the belief is, this is a team that's going to go with four tight ends going into the season, because we don't have the wide receiver core, and we've got these big, tall guys, and you can get yourself 4 yards on every play and just move the ball down that way. And it won't be exciting football, but it'll be move the ball football. That the correct assessment?
1: Yeah, and I don't like it either, Tony. You and I are in the same category on this, too. And here's the other thing we got to think about is Alec Pierce going to be ready for week number one? And how ready might he be? I highly question whether he's going to be ready for week number one. And for the life of me, I don't know why you don't go out and pass DJ Montgomery, who they brought in last year, who's been in here before. You do something more significant. And you're right. They may end up going with an extra tight end, but that makes no sense to me. Again, we've been down this path, you and I together, on these Monday mornings, wondering why there is something that is so obvious to us who are the football novice, and it's not obvious to those making the football operational decisions around here. At this point, I don't get it, and you'd have to give me a pretty darn good reason as to why I should get it, especially wondering exactly how and if Alec Pierce is going to be going in week number one. It's sometimes it gets a bit ridiculous, and that's how you feel when you talk about things like this with the Colts over the years, as we're doing right now.
0: Jim V, the voice of sports in Indiana. Catch him Monday through Friday, 3 p.m. over there on The Fan. Jim V, thanks. I appreciate it, man. Tony Katz, 93 WIBC. Good morning.
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0: 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Matt Bear is in the WIBC Traffic Center. What's going down?
4: We're looking at the west side, Tony. Southbound 465 on the exit to Washington Street. A crash. It's blocking the right shoulder. No delay at the moment. Just be careful on your exit. South side. Eastbound 465, stop and go. Emerson Avenue to Arlington Avenue. Northbound 65 slows out of the north split to West Street. And watch out as we look at State Road 144, Smoky Road. We do see slowdowns there, and that's where the river is rising. So please be safe if your travels take you through that area. 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That was easy. I'm Matt Bear with Traffic on the Fives. Follow us at WIBC Traffic.
0: 71 degrees in the American Standard Cooling Weather Center at the time.
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0: 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Let's go. It's a story you need to hear to believe, then grab your popcorn because there is more. I will get to the vice president, J.D. Vance, in just one moment. The former vice president, Mike Pence, scheduled to be with us at 8:15. You should be tuned in for that. The updates on the flooding we have gone through. We have seen the White River crest to about 25 feet in places like Noblesville. We spoke to the mayor there, Chris Jensen, that they are in this cleanup phase. And really, it's boots on the ground today to get an idea of what other damage may have taken place. We know that Carmel losing that bridge on Hazel Dell, the conversation of whether that's going to be repaired or replaced. My bet? That's a replacement. Then there are the areas where we have seen damage. We still have 19 that is closed. Other roads have been opened, as Matt Bear's been talking about, ponding, flooding. Do not think you can drive through it. That is a nutty thing to do. But it is Anderson. There's where a lot of my thoughts are. Newcastle, Cambridge City. What will we see when the water finally recedes? Also, we have more rain in the forecast. Certainly not as much. Certainly not as intense. But we have rain in Indianapolis coming any moment now for the next couple hours. That's what's on radar. We see rain Wednesday and Thursday, as Amber Hardwick told us. We do have a dry day tomorrow. And hopefully that will help quite a bit. The question is, are we talking about water receding? Or are we talking about the drying out of the ground? My concern is that when you've got ground this wet, if you bring in thunderstorms with any level of wind, you could see trees go, creates a whole other level of issue, never mind standing water and what that means for mosquitoes and other issues. We're not done yet by any measure, and we don't have an idea yet of how deep the damage is, how deep it goes, where this flooding affected foundations and structures all across central Indiana, but it's these towns, specifically Anderson, where I've got real concerns and real worry. And of course, here at WIBC, along with Fox 59 and CBS 4, doing our part. We'll have more on that coming up very soon in the days ahead here at WIBC. But I bring you the Vice President of the United States. By the way, I did not mention Broad Ripple, Rocky Ripple, that the people got out there and put out the sandbags and stopped the flooding. They put the flood walls up. They dealt with it as well. And we're going to see more and hear more from them about what the damage has been, what has been able to seep in where. I didn't want to leave them out of the conversation. They matter just as much, if not more, than any place else we're talking about. I don't want to rank the things. There's some ugly stuff going on. We're going to have a lot of work ahead of us. Ugly stuff is what comes from J.D. Vance, who's having a conversation that somehow the dollar should not be the reserve currency of the globe. This is him in his words.
1: That's exactly right. And by the way, you know, I'm this is like maybe super heterodox. I am not sure that I think the reserve currency is actually good for the United States of America. I think there is a good argument that reserve currency status is akin to coal in Appalachia. It's a resource curse, right? It allows your consumers to consume very cheaply, right? That's been the story of the American economy for the last 15 or so years, even before that, is we can just borrow basically in an unlimited way because we have the reserve currency.
0: I think that's a real conflation there. The idea of spending, the idea of borrowing, versus whether or not the U.S. dollar is the reserve currency. Now, as Phil Magnus has pointed out, this is not the first time that J.D. Vance has gone down this road.
2: I'm wondering, when I hear about the history, when I think about and read about the history of Appalachia and the resource curse, I'm struck by some of the, by the idea that you could make a similar argument about the reserve currency status of the United States dollar. Americans have enjoyed one of the greatest privileges of the international economy for the last nearly eight decades, a strong dollar that acts, of course, as the world's reserve currency. You know that better than I do. Now, this has obviously been great for American purchasing power. We enjoy cheaper imports. Americans, when they travel abroad, benefit from lower costs. But it does come at a cost to American producers. I think in some ways you can argue that the reserve currency status is a massive subsidy to American consumers, but a massive tax on American producers. Now, I know the strong dollar is sort of a sacred cow of the Washington consensus, but when I survey the American economy and I see our mass consumption of mostly useless imports on the one hand and our hollowed out industrial base on the other hand, I wonder if the reserve currency status also has some downsides and not just some upsides.
0: Every part of this conversation is playing the vice president into an isolationist conversation, which is his default, where he naturally wants to be. I don't believe that the economics works, that our ability to export is threatened, limited by being a reserve currency. I don't think it changes that whatsoever. But I would say that I could take a look at the regulatory environment of near any industry, and I could make it easier for that industry to operate, having nothing to do with being the reserve currency. And we should ask ourselves, if we're not the reserve currency, if we are not the, saying we're the stable currency, we are the stabilizing force, who would be? Do you think China has any capacity or want to be a stabilizing force? You certainly wouldn't put it on the ruble, to the extent the ruble is still a thing. Where would you put it? You can put it in the rupee or the yen. What is the plan here? The problem with this argument is that this argument doesn't seem to go anywhere. It seems to be saying we shouldn't bother with other nations. We should just do our thing. It is the isolationist argument in a very unique way. But I don't think it's one that should be well regarded. I'll have a big breakdown on this on Tony Katz today at noon. You should tune in. Right now, Matt Baer has traffic.
3: All right, Tony, inbound 69, slow 106 to 465 for a three-minute delay. On the east side, northbound 465, slow south, a shade led up to I-70, delayed 2 minutes. Crash northwest side, 86th Street at Harcourt Road, and the Ravenswood neighborhood, another one of those neighborhoods hit hard by the flooding. We're talking about Westfield Boulevard to the west of the White River. If you are in that area today, please be safe. 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
12: One Hoosier community who's grateful for the principle of resilience. Radar's clear over downtown Indianapolis. It is 73 degrees going up to 83. River flood warnings stay in place Tuesday and Wednesday. I'm Ryan Hedrick. Here's what's trending at 7:31. Leaders held a town hall in Cambridge City last night and told people who attended that they're lucky nobody has been killed in the storms and flooding.
13: We've all been through some difficult times here. And there's more to come. So let's just be prepared for it, okay? It is what it is. You've all done a great job working together.
12: And the number of people killed in these storms now up to 7. The latest victim, a 31-year-old Newcastle man who police say rode his bicycle around a barricade and fell into a sinkhole. Also, an 18-year-old boy pulled from the Mississinewa River on Saturday after jumping off into the river from the Iron Bridge with his friends last week. As floodwaters continue to rise in Marion County, Indianapolis residents coming together to help their neighbors.
14: In preparation for more flooding, people in Rocky Ripple, they came together to try and protect neighborhoods by making sandbags at a local sand volleyball court. Residents spent hours bringing in bags, filling them from the court, and then going and finding those vulnerable spots along the levee to try to reinforce in an effort to save their neighborhood. For Southside residents who are seeking shelter amidst the flooding, NDPW says the Noble Shelter at 2406 North Tibbs Avenue is currently open. On the north side, the Red Cross Shelter is still open and operational at the Washington Township Adult Center.
12: That's Fox 59 Sierra Hignite reporting. TV and film actress Hayden Panettiere has died.
15: Hayden Panettiere died in South Carolina, but details surrounding the cause of death have not been made public. She began her acting career as a child and had memorable roles in the movies Remember the Titans, A Bug's Life, and two Scream films, as well as TV shows Heroes and Nashville, which brought her two Golden Globe Award nominations. Her memoir, published in May, details her struggles with depression, alcoholism, and substance abuse. Hayden Panettiere was 36.
12: Fox's Tanya J. Powers reporting. President Trump directing the Pentagon to scale back joint military exercises with South Korea, saying the direction is linked to Seoul's refusal to participate in the U.S.-Israeli actions against Iran. Opening statements set today in the Tupac Shakur murder trial in Las Vegas. A jury of 12 people seated last Thursday along with four alternates. The person accused of killing Tupac, Dwayne Davis, is accused of orchestrating his 1996 murder. And a new class entered the Naismith Basketball Hall of Fame over the weekend. Nine new inductees welcome, including NBA coaches Doc Rivers and Mike D'Antoni, and two-time WNBA MVP Candace Parker. Now sports on WIBC at 7:34. Indiana Fever guard Caitlin Clark says the team didn't play its best first half. They made too many mistakes, but they cleaned things up in the second half and eventually pulled off a 95-91 overtime win against the Atlanta Dream.
16: Just proud of our group, super resilient. I thought our zone defense really bothered them there when we went to it in the fourth quarter. And, you know, we threw a lot of different things at them, and that's what you got to do when the other team has a lot of really talented players. So just proud of us.
12: And Clark scored 26 points. Kelsey Mitchell had 20. The Fever continue their five-game road trip tomorrow in Toronto against the Tempo. The Indianapolis Colts and Indiana Pacers making a combined $250,000 donation to the American Red Cross to help people affected by the flooding across Indiana. An IndyCar hit the streets of Ontario yesterday, and Marcus Ericsson came away with the win, his first since 2023. Sports brought to you by Ball State Athletics. I'm Ryan Hedrick on the Level on the Go and at WIVC.com at 7:35. Traffic on the fives. What are you watching, Matt Bear?
3: All right, good morning, Ryan. Looking at the east side, northbound 465 is slow, 74 up to 70, delayed 2 minutes. South side, northbound 65, stop and go from Keystone Avenue up to the south split, a 3 minute construction delay. Inbound 69, delay 4 minutes, 106th Street, 2465. Inbound 70 running 3 minutes behind Sherman Drive into the north split. In Noblesville, State Road 19 still closed between State Road 32 and Field Drive because of flooding. If it's there, it could be anywhere. 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I'm Matt Bear on the fives at WIBC Traffic.
0: We have got 71 degrees in the American Standard Cooling Weather Center. The time right now is 7:36.
17: The British had the Army. They had the Navy. They were about to have Long Island.
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17: August 17, 1776. Within days, British forces would begin landing on Long Island in massive numbers for what would become the largest battle of the entire Revolution. The operation was methodical and overwhelming. Nearly 20,000 soldiers moving with precision Washington's army couldn't match. 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What was coming in the next few days would push the Continental Army to the edge of collapse. The survival of the young revolution was not guaranteed.
11: The spirit of 76, as we celebrate 250 years, remember to thank God for our liberty, love your country for our freedoms, and proudly share your patriotism. 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

0: Today on the Marketplace, used shorts. You know, it sounded better when I first found them. Out loud, it doesn't sound good at all. Tony Katz at 93 WIBC. Good morning. Good to be with you during downtime, clearing my head and getting ready for what's next on this very show. I find myself on Facebook Marketplace. 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
1: Yes, Tony.
0: Matty, Matty, Boo Boo.
2: Hello.
0: Personally responsible for all the rains we've had.
1: Thank you. Yes,
0: it is. You get a dance, and the next thing you know, there it is.
1: Terrible dancer, too.
0: You're a fan of the Indy 500. I know you are.
1: Very much so.
0: And you're there in the traffic center. You're getting everybody to the track safe and sound every single Indy 500.
1: Do the best I can.
0: You do fine job. Excellent job. Are you dressed in your 500 regalia?
1: No, I'm not. I really don't have any 500 regalia.
0: Until now.
1: Until now. What do we have on the marketplace
0: today? I have for you a pair of Loudmouth Golf Indianapolis Motor Speedway wing wheel checkered flag shorts in size 40.
1: Ooh. Yeah. All right. Let's take a look at this. Tony Katz, I want to see
0: this. Yeah, I've got to post it there on my Twitter.
1: These are cool.
0: All right, they're checkered black and white, and they've got the wing wheel logo all over them. This was personally approved by Doug Bowles. As a matter of fact, I think he sewed this exact pair of shorts.
1: He is quite the sewer. He's also a weaver.
0: Yes, everyone knows Doug Bowles. No one can rock a loom like Douglas Horatio
1: Bowles.
0: Name is Horatio.
1: I didn't.
0: When you're really friends with him, you learn these things.
1: Ah. Horatio Bowles.
0: I made that part up. I have no idea. I don't know if the man knows I'm alive.
1: Maybe he doesn't have a middle name.
0: Right. So it's a pair of shorts. It is a pair of shorts right there. And it says, cash or Venmo accepted. Item will not be held unless paid for. First come, first serve. Make a statement on the golf course at the racetrack or at your next party with these Loudmouth shorts. Like new condition, as I only wore once a year to the Indianapolis 500. With all due respect, wearing something to the Indy 500 is not the story. What you did in them is the story. That determines value, sir.
1: Right. These will look great in the snake pit.
0: Yep. Usually things in the snake pit are one and done. It's like Frank Sinatra with underwear, immediately throwing it.
1: Oh, they're coming off.
0: These shorts are $50, Matt Bear. You in or you out?
1: I got to be honest, a men's size 40, and I don't mean to brag, but that's a little bit too big for me.
0: Oh, wow. So for those of you who don't understand what Matt said, what he said is, listen, Tubsy Wubsies, I don't need no fatty fats clothes, right? I'm built like a 9-year-old boy, and I don't need any of you with your moo-moo shorts coming at me.
1: I was going to say 20-year-old man, but thank you very much.
0: Right?
1: Yeah.
0: So that's it.
1: They're cool shorts. I do love the shorts, though.
0: Right?
3: And just think that usually the Indy 500, it's hot, so it's been sweating.
0: Oh, but yeah. We know what happened.
1: Ouch.
0: That is, oh, yeah. Oh, I we don't. We should check the other side to see if there's stainage.
1: Sweaty shorts and stainage.
0: According to the other side of the shorts, there's no stainage.
1: Okay. You don't know unless you look inside.
0: I'm out.
1: I'm just saying.
0: By the way, you can apply that bit of life advice to anything, kids. Right?
1: This is true.
0: According to Uncle Matt, just remember, you don't really know what's happening unless you look inside.
1: Look at your sweaty, stained shorts. Look inside. See what's in there. Had to crack my verbiage there. Yeah, thank you.
0: There it is.
1: I want these shorts. Can't do the
0: It's board. There on the marketplace. Check it out for yourself. I need a shower. Tony Katz, 93 WIB.
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0: Traffic on the fives. Matthew Bear is in the WIBC Traffic Center. What's happening?
6: Yeah, Tony, looking at inbound, 75-minute delay, Emerson Avenue to the north split. Northbound 465 on the east side, slow from 74 up to 70. Southbound 65-70, slow traffic coming in from Meridian down to Washington Street. And now we have a crash reported on northbound 65-70 before that Washington Street exit. There's going to be a delay before that because of the construction on northbound 65 Keystone Avenue. Up to the south split. 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I'm Matt Bear on the fives at WIBC Traffic.
0: 73 degrees in the American Standard Cooling Weather Center. The time right now is...
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0: So the Bears are one step closer, but they haven't taken that final step yet. They pull the rug now, it's gonna hurt a lot of people. And we're gonna have to take our revenge. But it doesn't seem like they are. It seems more and more like they're coming. It's just a question of where. Tony Katz, 93 WIBC. Good morning. Gary Dick joins us from InsideIndianaBusiness.com on the Twitter X at IIB. Gary, before we get into where the Bears are at, hopefully you're okay from the flooding. Of course, your sister publication, the IBJ, has been reporting on this. No issues where you are? No damage to Casa de Gary?
1: None here, and certainly thoughts and prayers with so many people who've been impacted by the flooding. I mean, truly a major story with major impact, loss of life as well, not to mention the substantial damage. So historic flooding, and the impact's going to be felt for some time.
0: Talk to me about the Bears and what it is that you're hearing. Yep. Two possible locations. Where are we at?
1: Well, I think it's going to be a while, Tony, unfortunately. You know, we've been reporting for some time now that a decision would be coming perhaps sooner rather than later. We heard late spring, early summer. Now we're essentially through the summer, no decision. And the feeling I'm getting in talking with people is because the Bears are looking at a second site in Hammond, that's going to delay things a bit and maybe stretch it out for maybe a month or more before a decision is made. I had a few moments with Governor Braun in Terre Haute at an event we were at last week. And he said feels as though that's a good thing. He feels as though the more time that is out there, a better deal in terms of the site, what can go on the site, what is available around the site can be determined, and a better deal can be put together. But that's what I'm hearing now, Tony, is it's going to be perhaps a bit longer before a decision is made. Now, how does that play into Illinois maybe getting back into the picture and the Illinois legislature reconsidering a package? Don't know. They obviously have been out of session, go back into session officially in January, but I think they come back in for some business in November as well. So lots of questions. I think we're inching, as you said, I think we're inching a bit closer to a decision, but that still may be a month, maybe more out.
0: Is there any talk about, as second locations are being discussed, whether that is indeed for the Bears or whether that's feeling things out to see if there are other projects that could come to Northwest Indiana, other sports teams?
1: Yeah. Well, I think both. I think the Bears and actually the city of Hammond. I talked with Mayor McDermott some time ago on this or about this when this whole concept of the second site came about. And he was fired up about it. He said that original site actually, I believe, has a few problems. I'm not sure if indeed that may have been part of the reason for going after that second site or not. But the second site affords a lot more opportunities for additional development, keeping the golf course in that area and what that might mean in terms of additional development as well. And then in terms of additional sports teams, could that be part of the mix? Maybe, perhaps, but I think the main focus is looking at what ancillary development in and around that site can be put together. And I think the Bears feel as though it's an attractive location and one that makes a lot more sense. I think Hammond does as well.
0: Talking to Gary Dick from InsideIndianaBusiness.com on the Twitter X at IIB. You broke the story, as far as I know, that Anderson, you've got Harrah's Hoosier Park that is going to now be the home of the Hambletonian Stakes. This is harness racing. This is actually a huge, huge deal that is just getting kind of low-keyed. I mean, don't get me wrong, we're dealing with flooding, and that, of course, is the front-page story. But this is a very big deal coming to Indiana. There's an opportunity for a crazy party here. Walk me through it.
1: Yep, you're exactly right, Tony. And I thought the same thing as this came together. Mickey Chewy from the IBJ broke the story. The Hambletonian, which is the biggest harness racing event around, $1 million purse. It's been out at the Meadowlands for many, many years, and it's an East Coast tradition, if you will. And in fact, the announcement made a three-year deal for the Hamiltonian Stakes to be held at Harrah's Hoosier Park beginning in 2027, next year, moving from the Meadowlands. It's been there for nearly 50 years. So it is a big win, and certainly a big win for Anderson, if you think about it. That's a city that has had more than its fair share of tough times. You know, General Motors is essentially gone from the city. It's had a lot of economic problems and issues they've had to deal with. This is a shot in the arm. It'll give them some attention, give them some visibility, a chance to showcase what's going on there. So it is a big story. And again, the flooding certainly takes the front page news here. But this Hamiltonian announcement, I think, is big for Anderson and big for the state of Indiana, a state that I think, as you know as well, is very big in the horse racing and the harness racing world.
0: If we don't make this our Kentucky Derby, make this one of those kinds of parties that everybody's watching, how WIBC is not already the official station of the Hamiltonian, I don't even know. That deal has to get done. No. Don't worry. There's no place else to go, Hamiltonian. We're it. It's us or bust. But most importantly, do we know what day that this gets held on for the next 3 years? And what is the plan to hold on to this for the next 30 years? There's a serious party. They're expecting 10,000 people to show up each year to the track, which is 7/8 of a mile, because that's the minimum you can have on this track for the Hamiltonian, for the harness race. Is there plans to do any level of expansion, and what's the plan to keep this thing for the next 30 years?
1: Yeah, I'm sure there are efforts that are already in the works to try to make this a long-term deal. You know, horse racing in Indiana is something like a $2 billion industry, so this isn't foreign to the state of Indiana. This is something that Indiana does well and is important to the state. And in terms of what it could mean for Hoosier Park and Anderson and the potential, the likelihood there are going to be improvements in the possibility of expansion, I think that's all realistic. Don't have the specific dates, although it will start next year. So 2027 will be the first Hamiltonian in Indiana. And again, an opportunity for the sports world to shine the light, this time not on Indianapolis, but on Anderson. So exciting times. And Tony, I can see you in a sulky. I could see you I'm envisioning this right now on the track. I see it. I like it.
0: Yeah, well, yeah, the horse doesn't. Gary Dick, InsideIndianaBusiness.com. I appreciate you being with us. Matt Bear has traffic.
2: Yeah, Tony, look at us outbound 6570 coming up to Washington Street. A crash blocking the right lane backs us up into the north, split it back to Emerson Avenue on 70. 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
2: Good Monday morning. Coming up in a couple of minutes, I'll tell you where a water rescue just happened, and we'll tell you how it ended. Also, what your governor is saying about recovery efforts. 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
3: It is still President Trump's number one goal in the Iran conflict. I'm Dave Anthony, Fox News. Writing on Truth Social a short time ago, Iran cannot have in any way, shape, or form a nuclear weapon.
4: I just got off the phone with President Trump, who discussed the situation with Iran as the 60-day memorandum of understanding expires.
3: That memorandum set up a ceasefire as the framework for a deal that never happened. Fox's Trey Yingston, Tel Aviv.
4: The president told Fox News Iran should raise the white flag of surrender. He went on to say, I have no time schedule. I'm not in a hurry. The president indicated that the U.S. naval blockade is continuing to put new economic pressure on the Iranian regime, despite what the Iranians have said publicly. He said they're good poker players, but they're dying.
3: Iran continues to attack ships in the Strait of Hormuz. Only 5 vessels went through there over the weekend. The president also talked to Trey about his Board of Peace plan for Gaza, saying Hamas is giving up their weapons. The day after his special envoy, Jared Kushner, held talks with Hamas in Egypt. Now, Israel's rejected that plan as unacceptable. Kushner will meet today with Israeli Prime Minister Benjamin Netanyahu. The president's also scaling back U.S. military exercises with South Korea.
5: Ulchi Freedom Shield is an annual set of drills designed to ensure South Korean and American troops can withstand a North Korean attack. But North Korea's leader Kim Jong-un views them as a rehearsal for an invasion of his country. President Trump announced on Truth Social yesterday the drills would be substantially reduced because it's too late to cancel. He said they send a signal that is totally inappropriate and hostile, and cited his very good relationship with Kim.
3: That's Fox's Jonathan Savage. An actress has died. Hayden Panettiere, who made a name for herself as a child in Remember the Titans.
6: Is Coach Yost here?
7: We're busy. Interviewing for head coaching jobs. Got 11 offers and certainly no time for you.
3: Panettiere later starred in the TV shows Heroes in Nashville. She was only 36, no cause of death given. 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
8: 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On the go.
2: A man standing on the top of his car desperately calling for help. It's a cloudy start in downtown Indianapolis. Thankfully, it's dry. Rain staying mainly to the east and southwest of the city this morning. I'm Ryan Hedrick on a Monday morning. Here's what's trending at 8:02. A successful water rescue minutes ago in Morrisville as flooding continues. Madison County Public Information Officer Brandon Perry spoke to Fox 59.
9: Yes, this road is completely shut down due to the high water that we've experienced, that we've been talking about all morning, and this is just why you turn around and you don't drown.
2: And he says the White River is expected to crest in Madison County in about an hour. He says emergency management officials are in constant contact with county leaders to tell them on what the next steps are. In Indianapolis's Rocky Ripple neighborhood, dozens of people worked through the night filling sandbags to reinforce a levee they feared would break. Thankfully, the levee held up thanks to their efforts.
10: They had the headlamps on their heads.

0: So many people of all ages, whether they were residents here in Rocky Ripple or not, they made sure they showed up for the community, and that's what they tell me it is all about. If not for this effort, it could have been so much worse.
1: That's Fox 59's Kit Hanley reporting. Assessment, recovery, and reconstruction are what Hamilton County leaders are focusing on now that the floodwaters are receding.
2: At the county level, we initially know we lost one significant asset, and that is the bridge on Hazeldale Parkway. We have engineers to determine whether it is repairable or if it is a full replacement.
1: Hamilton County Commissioner Christine Altman says the recent flooding hit levels not seen in more than 113 years. Attorney General Todd Rokita warning bad actors to stay away from Hoosier communities struggling to recover after the floodwaters. He joined Tony Katz in the morning news about an hour ago.
3: And so we have overly aggressive sales pitches going on. We have outright scammers, you know, those who are getting down payments and then never showing back up again. People coming from out of state. And to be clear, a lot of help is going to be needed, a lot of construction help, a lot of remodeling help.
1: And more on this interview at WIBC.com. Also, former Vice President and former Indiana Governor Mike Pence joining the show at 8:15. State emergency officials warning Hoosiers to prepare for a long recovery following the severe weather.
4: Indiana Homeland Security Executive Director Jonathan Whittem says wind and flood damage spans corner to corner across the state, comparing it to the flooding Indiana experienced in 2008.
5: That was the sort of previous record or potentially previous record. I expect this to be a very extensive cleanup and recovery operation almost statewide.
4: Governor Mike Braun declared a statewide disaster emergency last week, and state agencies helping communities clear debris and fix damaged roads. Jake McDaniel, 93 WIBC Mobile News.
1: 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Mike Braun, Governor Braun, will hold a press conference today at 2:40 to update the state on how relief efforts are going. I'm Ryan Hedrick on The Level on the Go and at WIBC.com at 8:05. Traffic on the Fives. What's going on, Matt Bear?
6: All right, looking at southbound 65, 70 runs, dump and go traffic from the north split down to Washington because of a crash that has cleared. Also, northbound 65 into the construction from the south side, stop and go. Keystone Avenue up to Washington Street, a 10-minute delay. Inbound 70, 6-minute delay, Emerson Avenue to the north split. We have a crash on the northwest side, 86th Street at Harcourt Road. And watch out if you're in the area of State Road 144 in Morgan County. This is to the west of the White River. We do see some slowdowns there, and the river is rising in that area. Please be safe today. 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I'm Matt Bear with traffic on the Fives. Follow us at WIBC Traffic.
7: Amber Hardwick, Fox 59 meteorologist. Seems the rain has cleared out a little bit for this morning. What are we looking at for the week ahead?
8: Well, a lot more dry time this week, thankfully. We do have another chance for rainfall by Wednesday, but even the rest of today, we will have mostly cloudy skies at first, some brightening by the afternoon with a high near 82 degrees. Will turn partly cloudy by tonight. Areas of fog likely with a low at 63 degrees. For tomorrow, highs in the mid-80s, finally seeing more sunshine, drying out, and it's not going to be as humid. We'll have a high near 80 on Wednesday again with that widely scattered shower and storm chance with more dry time heading into Thursday and Friday. Does show rain chances heading into the weekend on Saturday. A lot to watch with all this flooding, certainly, along with the river levels cresting now within Morgan County and some of our southern counties, but still having big problems on the roads too with all the flooding to the north and northeast.
7: So, and we're keeping an eye on that with yes. Matt Bear with that flooding. But when you take a look ahead, like we had seen rain in the forecast for this morning in Indianapolis, that seems to have moved out. We're seeing little things pick up. Is this just going to be scattered showers over the next week, or do we have the opportunity for a replay of any level of the downpours that we dealt with last week?
8: I don't think it's going to be at the same scale because we're not going to see numerous rounds. When we have another round, I'm thinking we could have a couple, 1 to 2 inches, but I don't think it's nearly the same scale. Because after several days, Newcastle had over 12.5 inches of rain. I mean, that's insane. in a short amount of time just because they were getting one downpour after another and just several rounds. And it just doesn't look like that this week.
7: Amber Hardwick, Fox 59, I appreciate you taking the time to be with us. We'll catch you again tomorrow. 73 degrees in the American Standard Cooling Weather Center. The time is 8:08.

0: Updates are all at WIBC.com. Tony Katz, 93 WIBC. Good morning. As we've talked about the flooding all over the area, certainly Marion County is not out of this. As the reporting goes from the WIBC newsroom, the flood, the White River at Nora and 82nd is down earlier this morning to 18 and a half feet, about 3 feet below the crest. Everything is moving further south. Ravenswood, an area of concern. Of course, you saw the videos out of Broad Ripple, Rocky Ripple over the weekend, and everybody gathering together, getting the sandbags out there to deal with these issues. Now we're going to see where some long-term effects are of these rains, of these storms, of these floods, on businesses and on homeowners. I would ask Mayor Joe Hogsett to come on and discuss what it is that Indianapolis is doing. But since the mayor never comes on, the invitation remains. We'll see if in a time of flooding, he believes that in getting information to the people is more important than anything else. I leave that completely and totally up to him. You've got statewide seven people have perished in these storms and in this flooding, all different age ranges. And there's one story of a bicyclist deciding to ride around a flood barricade and fell into a collapsed road. I don't know what one is supposed to say at that moment. That's a horror story. The barricade is there for a reason. You got to know that it's there for a reason. It's just terrible, and I think you leave it at that. Good gosh. We're going to have more of this. The full story is at WIBC.com. Coming up, the vice president, the former vice president, Mike Pence, joins us. We'll take a look at what's going on in Iran and his new book, What Conservatives Believe, has the political right drifted too far into the populism. That story's coming up. Tony Katz, 93 WIB.
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0: 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What's going on?
10: All right, Tony, southbound 65, 70 stop and go from Meridian Street down to Washington Street because of an earlier crash. It's gone. Northbound 65 from the south side, stop and go traffic Keystone Avenue up to Washington, an 8-minute delay because of construction. Inbound 70 behind 5 minutes, Emerson Avenue to the north split. South side, eastbound 465 tight from 65 over to Emerson Avenue. Westbound 465 drags from 65 over to 31 for a 5-minute delay anywhere along the White River today. If you happen to be traveling around there, expect flooding or high water. I know Hazeldale got hit pretty hard over the weekend. 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Stay in your car. 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Get back to your day. I'm Matt Bear with Traffic on the Fives. Follow us at WIBC Traffic.
0: 73 degrees in the American Standard Cooling Weather Center at the time right now.
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0: conversations that we have had about President Trump, Vice President Vance, and really Republicans writ large, it's been a conversation about conservatism versus populism. Tony Katz, great to be with you. I have stated quite clearly, for those who may not know, maybe new to the show, first of all, thanks for being here. Secondly, I'm a conservative. I am not a populist. MAGA, Make America Great Again, is much more populist than I am. It doesn't mean that we don't have areas of overlap. It means that in the end, I don't believe in so much the expedient thing as I do in the right thing. So there is a difference here. The question is the Republican Party now in a place where populism is the name of the game and the conservatism is passé? The former Vice President of the United States, Mike Pence, joins me right now. He is the author of What Conservatives Believe, Rediscovering the Conservative Conscience, which you can find at Amazon.com, wherever fine books are sold. And, sir, I only thought I was just here to keep your seat warm until you came back to radio. Is that the announcement you're making here today, right now? You're coming back to WIBC?
1: Well, not quite, but I'm awful glad to be on with you this morning. And Tony, just thanks for your clarion conservative voice. And also, obviously, you know, from our home here in Zionsville, you know, our hearts just go out to all the Hoosier families impacted by the flooding over the last several days. WIBC and you personally have done an extraordinary job telling the story, making relief available. And the loss of life and the devastation of property. I really commend Governor Braun. I commend our delegation in Washington and, of course, President Trump for moving so swiftly to make resources available. But prayers and our hearts are with every Hoosier family that's listening, that's been impacted by these floods. And I know that help is there and more help is on the way.
0: And we're going to be working on that as a station, and of course as a state. The book is interesting in that you're making this contrast, this conversation of there is such a thing as conservatism. It is different than what we're seeing, and it was always the contrast that I saw between you and President Trump in serving as vice president in that first term. As you describe it, what is the issue? What is the issue that Republicans have right now?
1: Yeah, well, for decades, Republicans were really defined by that broad mainstream conservative agenda that you and I embrace, which is an agenda of a strong defense, American leadership in the world, limited government, less taxes, and traditional values. Our battle for most of the decades in the last 50 years has been against a traditional liberal Democratic Party. But the first change I write about in my book is that the Democratic Party has been overtaken by the progressive left. I mean, you've covered it quite thoroughly here on your broadcast, Tony. But, you know, we've seen the rise of socialist candidates, the open embrace of socialist and even communist ideologies within the Democratic ranks. And so that's one slide. But what I also wanted people to see, and you said it at the opening of this segment, that there has been a new threat to that traditional conservative agenda that's emerged from the populist right that embraces protectionism, isolationism, would marginalize values like the right to life. And I say that acknowledging first and foremost, the new Trump administration has gotten a lot right. I think standing up to Iran as no previous president ever did, taking the fight directly to the mullahs in Tehran, standing with Israel, extending all those tax cuts that we passed a decade ago, unleashing American energy. There's all been great progress there. But there are voices and forces afoot within the party that would want to change the Republican Party to that populist kind of big government, isolationist, protectionist approach. And I wrote the book to really start a conversation that I hope continues thoroughly over the next 2.5 years.
0: You know, the very concept of protectionism, talking to the former vice president of the United States, Mike Pence, When people hear that, they say, well, you have China, which manipulates its currency, right? And they make our lives difficult and the power of the dollar difficult. You do have places where we could say this is unfair trade, that this is not a proper or valuable arrangement. You could take a look at just NATO spending, where the United States was spending and other nations were not. And they say, what's wrong with a little bit of protectionism? How do you answer that?
1: Well, number one, I say I 1,000% agree with everything you just said. In fact, I think the Trump-Pence years really changed the national consensus on China. We recognized that China had been engaged in decades of trade abuses, intellectual property theft. We imposed $250 billion in tariffs on China. They're there to this day. China is the exception. Trade abusers are the exception. But a year ago, when the president came out with his Liberation Day broad-based tariffs against friend and foe alike, I called it. It's essentially the largest peacetime tax increase in American history. I was pleased the Supreme Court turned it back. But as you can see in the headlines, the administration has come with a whole new range of tariff proposals that ultimately American businesses and American consumers pay American tariffs. That's fundamental economics. It's one of the reasons why most Hoosiers understand that what we make here, what we grow here, we sell to the world. And our goal should be free trade with free nations. And I make that case in my new book, What Conservatives Believe.
0: Talking to the former Vice President Mike Pence, the book is What Conservatives Believe, Rediscovering the Conservative Conscience. And what people like yourself will be called, and you've heard this a million times in your life, is that you, sir, are a neocon. And if they could then hiss at you and put up the Kevorka as if somehow you were walking with plague, they would. The neocon labeling, does it move anymore? Does it mean anything anymore? Is there a value to being a neocon?
1: Well, I don't know that these labels ever had much purchase. But look, when Osama bin Laden attacked the United States 25 years ago next month from his perch in Afghanistan, we took the fight to Afghanistan, never imagining that it would turn into a forever war. And I'm someone that believes that the proper use of the U.S. military is when you go to war to win. You state your objectives, you achieve your objectives, you complete them, and you're out. And the truth is that the critics of forever wars, from the president on down, and to me in my time, make a great point that we saw Afghanistan and Iraq evolve into nation building. But that doesn't mean that you pull in the shutters and allow authoritarian regimes like Iran to menace, like Russia to attempt to redraw international lines by force. That as the leader of the free world, I think the United States has always understood that we have an opportunity to stand with those that are defending their freedom. And it's I think the administration's in a better place on Ukraine right now, and I welcome that. But the stops and starts in support for Ukraine after that brutal and unprovoked invasion by Russia now more than 4 years ago is, again, emblematic of this sentiment that says that we can't solve our problems here at home and still be leader of the free world. And
0: do you believe that? Do you believe that is the issue with populism, that it leads to isolationism?
1: It does, and even to worse. I mean, you've spoke forcefully about the way isolationism, particularly applied to Israel, drifts quickly into anti-Semitic rhetoric that has been increasingly tolerated for years on the progressive left, even among members of Congress who've engaged in anti-Semitic rhetoric. But it's even gained some purchase on the populist right. And, there's no place in America for anti-Semitism or anti-Semitic rhetoric in any form. And so I think that's where it goes. I really do. Look, I understand the frustration that people feel as they look at a $40 trillion national debt, as they look at an increasingly dangerous world. But at the end of the day, I think hewing to our roots of the ideals and principles that are enshrined in our Declaration, are outlined and defended in the Constitution of the United States, that's still the pathway forward to a free and prosperous and secure America.
0: Mike Pence, former Vice President of the United States, the book, What Conservatives Believe, Rediscovering the Conservative Conscience. Sir, I appreciate you taking the time. It's good to talk to you. I hope to get to do it again in the very, very near future. Thank you, sir.
1: Tony, I'll look forward to it. And we'll be at the Indiana Historical Society Thursday for a book signing and remarks. If people want to join us this Thursday evening, 5:30 to 7. And if Tony Katz made a surprise appearance, that'd make my whole day.
0: My gosh, now I'm on the clock and I'm under the gun. No pressure, guilted like only my grandmother could. The Vice President, Mike Pence, sir, it's on the calendar. It's happening Thursday. I'll talk more about it. Thank you, sir. Matt Bear's got traffic. Matt, what's happening?
2: Yeah, Tony, looking at southbound 6570, stop and go from the north split down to the south split because of an earlier crash. It's cleared. Also, northbound 65, slow through the construction. Keystone Avenue up to Washington Street. That is a 9-minute delay. Inbound 65, a little tight around MLK. Inbound 69, slow 106 to 465. A 4-minute delay. Crash on the east side, 30th at Euclid. And when we talk about flooding, we look at the southwest side. This area to the east of White River around Tibbs and Wicker Road got hit pretty hard. If you can flood there, you can flood anywhere. Be careful if you are traveling around the White River today. 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They mean business. I'm Matt Bear on the 5, said WIBC traffic.
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10: He's sending his prayers from Zionsville. It's a cloudy start to your Monday morning in downtown Indianapolis. 73 degrees going up to 83. It's humid. It is raining off to the east and southwest of Indy. I'm Ryan Hedrick. Here's what's trending at 8:31.
1: The loss of life and the devastation of property. I really commend Governor Braun. I commend our delegation in Washington and, of course, President Trump for moving so swiftly to make resources available. But prayers and our hearts are with every Hoosier family.
11: That is your former governor and Vice President Mike Pence joining Tony Katz in the morning news just minutes ago, offering prayers and gratitude to first responders who are continuing to respond to people trapped in floods and affected by floods. Hamilton County leaders assessing damage and planning the recovery as flood waters recede. Jake McDaniel with the detail.
12: At the county level, we lost one significant asset, and that is the bridge on Hazeldale Parkway.
13: Hamilton County Commissioner Christine Altman says crews have been working as fast as they can to evaluate the damage.
12: We have engineers to determine whether it is repairable or if it is a full replacement.
13: State officials say the flooding hit levels not seen in over a century, damaging hundreds of properties across Carmel and Noblesville.
11: Evacuations underway in parts of Morgan County following flooding, says Madison Township Fire Department Public Information Officer Brandon Perry.
14: So this morning we had two water rescues. We had two vehicles drive in. Both the drivers of the vehicles had to be evacuated via water rescuers.
11: And Perry spoke to WIBC's Johnette Cruz. He says that volunteer evacuations underway along State Road 144 and Smoky Row Road as floodwaters continue to rise, and the White River expected to crest in Morgan County in about 30 minutes. Marion County has started a new website for people impacted by the floods, and Indianapolis firefighters say they made 56 rescues involving 100 people and 48 pets. They say if you need updates on the flood, it's only one text away. Text IndyFlood26 to 67283. More than 7,000 people have signed up for the service. Actress Hayden Panettiere is dead at 36. No cause of death given. She was known for her roles in NBC's sci-fi series Heroes, as well as the musical drama Nashville and Scream, the horror franchise movie. Former Major League pitcher Tommy John, the namesake behind the pioneering elbow surgery, and a Hoosier, has died at 83.
15: A cause of death was not given, but John had been in hospice and had been diagnosed with bladder cancer and other ailments in recent years. He had 124 wins and 355 games at the time of the procedure. He pitched in 405 more games, winning 164, finished with a career record of 288 and 231. He won 20 games in a season on three occasions and was one of eight pitchers to finish runner-up multiple times for the Cy Young Award. Tommy John was 83.
11: And that's Fox's Jay Berman reporting. Now sports at 8:34 on WIBC. The Indiana Fever won four straight games after beating the Atlanta Dream in overtime 95-91 Sunday night. Kelsey Mitchell had 20 points. Caitlin Clark made a lot of those points happen with her assists and facilitation, says head coach Stephanie White.
16: I feel like C, over the last, you know, four or five games, her floor game has been incredible. But the way that she's getting us into offense, the way that she's using the floor to get her teammates shots, she's not getting bogged down on one side. She's not getting bogged down, you know, trying to create something.
11: Michaela Timpson scored a career-high 20 points, including the first three field goals in overtime. The Fever's road trip continues tomorrow night in Toronto against the Tempo. And IndyCar driver Marcus Ericsson took the checkered flag in Ontario, his first win since 2023. Sports brought to you by Ball State Athletics. I'm Ryan Hedrick on the Level on the Go and at WIBC.com. Now with traffic at 8:35. Here's Matt Beer.
2: Yeah, Ryan, looking at inbound 75 minute delay, Emerson Avenue into the North Split. Southbound 65, 70 still dragging from the North Split down to Washington Street. South side northbound 65 stop and go from Keystone up to Washington. That is construction with a 7 minute delay. Also, looking at eastbound 465 on the south side, slow roll off I-65 over to Emerson Avenue. This is a crash at 30th Street at Euclid. And a reminder, up in Noblesville, State Road 19 still closed between State Road 32 and Field Drive because of the flooding. 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I'm Matt Bear on the fives at WIBC Traffic.
0: You're all right there, Matt?
2: What do you mean?
0: Do you need a beverage?
2: No.
0: A lozenge?
2: Why are you all up in me?
0: I'm making sure you're all right. I worry.
2: Oh, no. I feel great. I'm 100%.
0: All right.
2: Top of the mountain looking down on creation.
0: Wow.
2: Carpenters.
0: Wow. Looking down on creation.
2: It's the band The Carpenters. Thank you very much.
0: You listen to Mike Pence for 5 minutes, all of a sudden you're looking down on creation.
2: Nice pull.
0: I'm good like that.
2: Yeah.
0: I'm good like that.
2: You're all weak.
0: I'm always in the place with him where, like, I really think he likes me, but I also think he would rather not have to talk to me. Like, it's always in that spot. I think that might have to do more with me than him.
2: I think he's after your job.
0: Yeah, dude.
2: Pretty sure.
0: Some days he can have it.
2: He'll probably have the noon to three by the end of the week.
0: Right?
2: It's hard, man. Just what it sounded like to me.
0: Is he throwing his hat in the ring from 9 to noon?
2: Yeah. Ooh, right? That's a good question. Maybe so.
0: Coming up on WIBC, Pence and Hatcher.
2: I love it. I think that'd be awesome.
17: How about Pence and Carl?
2: Conspiracy Carl and Mike Pence.
0: Pence and Hatcher, Monday through Friday at 9.
2: Today on Conspiracy Carl and Mike Pence, Illuminati. Masons. It could be a great show.
0: He's a rock-ribbed conservative. He stepped out of a steampunk painting. Pence and Hatcher.
2: I see it working. I see it playing.
0: Yeah, that's gold, Jerry.
2: Gold, Jerry.
0: I just realized why I don't program the station. Figured it out. Right there.
2: I know why I'm still doing traffic, so it's cool.
0: 73 degrees. Oh, we all know why. 73 degrees in the American Standard Cooling Weather Center. It's because you're brilliant at it. The time right now is...
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0: 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We have got Dow futures right now down 182 points. NASDAQ futures up 106, just proving that the stock market knows what it's doing. Tony Katz, 93 WIBC, good morning. Great to be with you on a very, very busy morning. West Texas crude is at $82.32 a barrel. Brent crude at $88.66 a barrel. The 10-year Treasury at 4.708. We're going to be putting the 30-year fixed. If it stays another day, we're going to be putting that at 6.8. And it's going to hurt housing. Gold is at $4,381 an ounce. Silver per ounce, $65.17. Bitcoin at $63,547. President Trump threatening to bomb Oman if it gets in the way. The MOU, by the way, has expired. Remember the Memorandum of Understanding? It's a good time. It's a good time. It's like your first crush. You don't really remember, but you still have the feeling. Yeah, the feeling wasn't real either. I have no idea if he's going to bomb or not. But this brings us the story of North Korea, South Korea. And this very, very weird statement from the president is saying, you know what, we're not going to have these exercises with South Korea. I would really cancel them because they're very rude to the North Koreans who have been just lovely to us. But since I can't cancel them, we're just going to limit the scope of the exercises is what we're going to do. Right? Because North Korea has been unthreatening and respectful. I have instructed Secretary of War Pete Hegseth to substantially reduce the joint military exercises. While somewhat unrelated, I recently asked the president of South Korea if they would like to join us in the denuclearization of the Islamic Republic of Iran, and they said, no thanks. Thank you for your attention to this matter, President Donald J. Trump. Yeah, I'm with you. North Korea is still a threat. Let's not be crazy. I also understand that, like it or not, this is Trump's approach. Are you with me or not? And if you're not going to be with me on the denuclearization over there, clearly you have no problem with nuclear weapons, so we don't need to work these exercises with you. You guys figure it out on the peninsula. It's a statement. It is a very, very strong statement. I didn't say you liked it. I didn't say you thought it was even the best way to engage a statement. But it is one. If we're going to argue that the president has decided not to take guff from these people and not to take it from foreign leaders and not just accept the, well, we have to do everything while they do nothing, he doesn't believe in any of that. And so we should be understanding each other always. That is what millions of Americans voted for. They see the taking it as weakness. I see the show in the Pacific Rim as important regarding China. There are some who believe, well, that's over because we are moving the George Washington, the carrier, out of the area. We're heading it to the Middle East, and we no longer have a presence in the Pacific, which means the pivot to the Pacific is over. I would argue the pivot to the Pacific was over when the president made clear he was a big fan of the Monroe Doctrine and focusing on the Western Hemisphere. I thought that was the move, the pivot out. Not anything else. So I think it's people who are not so much Johnny come lately, but utilizing this as just a moment to say, oh, look, I could put out a really, really snarky post on X or tweets, whatever the case may be. I don't think we can or should leave the Pacific Rim in toto. We have relations with Japan and other nations that we want to keep up. We have the AUKUS agreement regarding submarines between the UK, Australia, and us, which is the only agreement right now that is still working, and I think in very, very full and proper effect as I know it. No, you can't be everywhere all the time. The question is, in the places we are we really capable? We used to be able to do 2.5 fronts. Now it's only 1.5 fronts, if that. We have a lot of work to do, and that work involves shipbuilding. You've heard it a million times. We've discussed it here. That is everything. And we are not hitting it hard enough at all. Matt Bear has got traffic on the fives. Matty, what's going on?
2: All right, Tony, looking at inbound 70 stop and go traffic, Emerson Avenue to the north split. That's a delay right now, 4 minutes. On the south side, northbound 65 stop and go, 465 up to Washington in the construction and 11-minute delay. Westbound 465 stop and go from I-65 to US 31, delayed 5 minutes. Crash on the east side, 30th Street at Euclid Avenue. All roads open in Rocky Ripple, one of the neighborhoods that was hit hard by the flooding over the weekend and last week. If you're around the White River today, please be safe. 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I'm Matt Bear on the fives at WIBC Traffic.
0: We've got 73 degrees in the American Standard Cooling Weather Center. The time.
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0: See, some things do stick with you. Tony Katz, 93 WIBC. Good morning. What a morning it's been. It's time to play America's favorite game. What the heck is that television theme song? Here's how we play our game. Producer Carl has selected a television theme song from yesteryear. I have to guess what it is. I'm allowed to utilize the chat room for help as we live stream on YouTube. Check it out for yourself. Just go to WIBC and subscribe. Or I'm allowed to phone a friend. My phone only connects to Matt Bear, though. On Mondays, we play Redemption Monday. This is a song that I missed, and I now have a chance to redeem myself and get it correct. I'll go to Matt first because I have to. Matt Bear, what is this television theme song?
31: Clifford the Big Red Dog, Tony.
0: Bravo. This is the theme song to many a Cinemax plotline. That's such a good reference. I'm taking that with me. Taking that all the way to the bank. This is the theme song to Women in Prison.
26: You've been redeemed.
32: Finally.
0: The chat room has been joking with this for 2 months now. Everything is Women in Prison. By the way, that was the name of a television show and not just your ex-husband's fantasy. Nope. Actual television show. Okay, turn that off. On Tony Katz today at noon, we're going to dig into this reserve currency conversation that the vice president is having, because t- No, not my guy. Not my guy. Right, which brings up this whole Mike Pence conversation, and he'll be at the Indiana Historical Society Thursday. You can get your tickets at indianahistory.org, an evening with Mike Pence. His book will be there. You'll get a copy of the book. You'll get it signed. Tickets are there at indianahistory.org. No, I don't agree with the man about everything. I don't, but on the very concept of conservatism over populism, yeah, I am very, very much there. And no, I don't listen to the people who call him a traitor. I think it's all just a bunch of nonsense. I do think that part of him needs to get a little more understanding and aggression on the fight characteristic. It's not always about turning the other cheek. It's not always about just absorbing the hit and moving on. No, you must culturally be a participant in the arena. And so if there's anything that I think that I've learned from watching this, and if you guys knew me before Trump was on the scene, you know, the culture conversation has always been a big one for us. It's always been right there. It's the coming from Los Angeles and being around that whole scene and the Breitbart scene and these people who made the TV and made the films and FOA, things like that. It was the storytellers tell the story. Why aren't we telling a story at all? Why is there no fight in this regard? And it's gotten better, but it's not there. And so this would be my argument to the vice president, that this, in terms of a principle, yes, I am not there with the populism. In terms of an attitude, yeah, they're right. They are. Give me the attitude without the populism, and hot diggity, you are on to something. So that's Thursday night at the Indiana Historical Society there. Starts at 5:30. You get your tickets at indianahistory.org. All the talk of the flooding today. Now, we're not done with this. We have a lot to cover in the story. We've been doing it at WIBC.com all weekend. Incredible work from the news team there. Been doing it just great and getting information out. We'll have the mayor of Carmel, Sue Finkham, on tomorrow. I'm trying to get the mayor of Anderson on. I want to speak to Cambridge City. I want to speak to Newcastle, what it is that they're dealing with. We all understand we're going to be damage reports with a B, right? This is going to be $1 billion. We all get that. We all get the fact that in very often when we see a natural disaster, we see a calamity, and you see the press talking about it, they're trying to hype it up because there's ratings that can be connected, etc. I believe we're underplaying it. I don't think we understand the level of damage yet. I don't think we're anywhere close to understanding the level of damage yet. And I am very concerned, you know, places like Broad Ripple, we're going to see damage. And these things in Noblesville, we're going to see damage. I'm concerned about Anderson. And I'm concerned about how that gets rebuilt and redone. I want to see it. I want this water to recede and let us see what we're really dealing with. But these first responders, these people who came out and did the sandbags, we really live in an incredible place, guys. Absolutely incredible. And here at WIBC, along with Fox 59, CBS 4, we're going to be doing a whole bunch. So we've got more of that coming down the line. Look forward to sharing that with you. I'll catch you at noon. Matt Barris, traffic.
2: Yeah, Tony, crash 82nd Street to Allisonville Road. Westbound 70 stop and go for a four-minute delay. Emerson Avenue to the north split. 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
1: As the 60-day Memorandum of Understanding expires, it set up a ceasefire that didn't last and a framework for a deal never reached.
2: At the end of the day, the president wants two clear things here. He wants control of the Strait of Hormuz. There is an ongoing U.S. naval blockade that is costing the Iranian regime hundreds of millions of dollars each day. And if ultimately this leads to future negotiations, that is when Iran's nuclear program is expected to be discussed.
1: The president also posted on Truth Social, Iran cannot have a nuclear weapon. As for the Strait, where only five ships passed through over the weekend,
2: there are a lot of different players involved and talks that are taking place as we speak right now between Iran and Oman about control of the Strait of Hormuz. And the president says if Oman gets in the way, we'll bomb the S out of them.
1: Trey also reports from Tel Aviv. They talked about another conflict, Gaza, the day after U.S. Special Envoy Jared Kushner held talks in Egypt with Hamas's leader.
2: The president said that they have a different channel with Hamas and that ultimately they are giving up their guns, talking about the demilitarization of the Gaza Strip.
1: But Israel's rejected the Trump Board of Peace plan today. Kushner meets with Prime Minister Benjamin Netanyahu. She was famous for acting and singing. Hayden Panettiere, who got her start as a child actress, has died at age 36. Fox's Todd Pyro reports she's best known for
3: Heroes, where she jumped to international fame playing a superpowered high school cheerleader. She later starred in the musical drama Nashville, where she saw both career and commercial success, earning two Golden Globe nominations and having multiple songs on the Billboard Hot Country Songs chart.
4: This time I'll stop, but there's a little light glowing.
1: No cause of death has been given for Panettiere, who leaves behind an 11-year-old daughter who lives in Ukraine with her father, former heavyweight boxing champion Vladimir Klitschko. 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
6: Without the love and support, this Hoosier community would look a lot different. On a Monday morning, a cloudy start in downtown Indianapolis, 75 degrees, headed up to 83. I'm Ryan Hedrick. Here's what's trending at 9:02. People work through the night in Rocky Ripple, filling sandbags to keep the levee from breaking. Indianapolis City County Councilor John Barth called the effort extraordinary.
7: The fact is, it was the determination of the volunteers putting their labor into this thing, going out, as you said, overnight for a couple different nights, and being out on the levee in the dark with mosquitoes biting and headlights and just stacking bag after bag.
6: Barth spoke to Fox 59 this morning. Governor Mike Braun spoke with President Trump this weekend, saying Trump intends to approve Indiana's request for a presidential emergency declaration.
8: Homeowners, if you've got insurance, you need to get with them right away. Underinsured and uninsured will be where that federal nexus comes in to help.
6: And Braun said the money will go to help power outages and road repairs. It won't go to individual people. Braun will hold a press conference at 2:40 this afternoon to update people on the statewide response to the historic flooding. Authorities are searching the Ohio River this morning near Mount Vernon for a person who remains missing after a boat capsized Saturday. Two people were rescued after being swept downstream on logs. They told rescue workers a third person was still in the water. Indiana has seen a total of seven people killed in these storms. That number could change. The Indianapolis Colts and the Indiana Pacers working together to donate $250,000 to the American Red Cross, who provides relief for people impacted by storms.
9: A couple weeks ago, I was at Conner Ferry. Today, I was over by, you know, Keystone Mall even, and seeing you can't even drive on those roads and seeing that it's in fact still sloshing in too. And, you know, have friends who live in all areas that have been affected.
6: That is Indianapolis Colts owner and chief brand officer Kalen Jackson speaking after practice on Sunday. The Colts played the Atlanta Falcons at Lucas Oil Stadium for preseason game number 2 on Saturday at 1 o'clock. They'll hold joint practices with Atlanta this week. I'm Ryan Hedrick on the Level on the Go and at WIBC.com with traffic now. Good morning, Matt Bear.
10: Good morning, Ryan. Looking at westbound 465 South side, stop and go traffic, I-65 over to 31.

0: Or delay of 4 minutes. Inbound 70 slows from Emerson Avenue to the north. Split a 4 minute delay. Crash 82nd Street at Allisonville Road. Crash 30th Street at Euclid Avenue on the east side. And watch out for this area around State Road 144 in Morgan County. That's where the river is cresting right now, just to the west of I-65. Please be careful today. 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I'm Matt Bear with traffic on the fives. 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
4: Now your forecast from the American Standard Cooling Weather Center. Right now it's 74 degrees, cloudy skies in downtown Indianapolis. As we go throughout the day, lots of dry time today, and river flooding is a concern. You heard Matt Bear talk about it in Morgan County. The White River is about to crest. We have a total of 4 river flood warnings out between Tuesday and Wednesday. I'm Ryan Hedrick on The Level on the Go and at WIBC.com. 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
5: Oh, yeah. Oh, yeah. 93 WIBC. This is Chris Kroc. So, how do you begin to see what it's like to be in a flood that is so historic? It's been, since 1913, it's been this bad. How do you even begin to understand what it must be like or feel like? The stories are manifold, and the rescues and the stories coming in more and more and more. A woman who lost her, she literally was digging through everything. Her house is filled with mud. from the debris and the water, digging through stuff, trying to find something in some muck, and finds her wedding ring and a little Jesus, you know, those little plastic or rubber Jesus you see people put on their dashboard. And she's like, I'm not really religious and such, but this is some kind of a message. I'll play that piece of audio for you in a second. Or the man whose daughter is getting married, and the house is flooded, and there's wedding flowers floating in the water that has receded, but nonetheless, there's still, whatever, I don't know, 6 inches, a foot of water in there. Breaking down at some point. You know, talking normally, and then at some point just breaking down, his voice trailing off, but grateful that some of the flowers are going to be okay. Women that left their home to go to another home that said, okay, you guys can stay here, we're going to be fine, and then the house they went to was flooded too. An 18-year-old boy. Holy crap. When I think about all the stupid things I did, I mean, beyond stupid, like, you can think your most stupidest thing you ever did when you were young, and I topped it, probably. Maybe not. But, and for some reason, I didn't die in the stupid things I did when I was 18, 17, 20, you know, hanging off of cars, doing stupid stunts, jumping off of this, jumping out of that, drinking this, doing that. Three boys, or was it four, jump into a river, and I think three of them were rescued, but one did not make it, and that one was supposed to start, I believe, at Purdue. And it's just unthinkable. You look at his picture, you read about his story, his parents, they could not find his body. They could not find his body. They had to call off the rescue the next day. They could not find his body, and they paused it, and they went back, and they eventually found this poor, sweet young man who, I mean, no different than any one of us at that age doing dumb things, you know. But most of us didn't pay for it with our lives. I can't believe that young man never got to spend one day in college. And I feel so horrific for him and his parents and his family. And then there's the rescuers. Oh, now they have a story to tell. And you and I can, you know, feign or pretend like we know what it's like to be them. But when you, I mean, one of the things, I learned a lot about what it's like to be these rescue folk. When, and I'm sitting in Dallas, Fort Worth, when we had the national story that all of us saw, the international story, where 27 beautiful little girls were killed in flooding in central Texas, about 3 hours south where I'm sitting, roughly. The Camp Mystic story that we all saw, heard about, the absolute sheer horror of receiving dozens of inches of rain in a handful of hours and just flooding and killing 27 beautiful little girls. One of whom's father I met. Little girl who loved, this is crazy. What girl at 8 years old or 10 years old wants to go hunting? She did. Holding up a hare, you know, a rabbit that she bagged with her dad by the ears, you know, that she hit. Holding up antlers a little bit, or for what a 10-year-old can hold up with, you know, after bagging a deer. And, you know, in this case, at least with the rains, the deaths, we know 7 people dead so far in Indiana, at least we don't have, people to blame and such. It's just, it's an act of God, if you will. Whereas over there, it was complete negligence with the kids that were killed over there. But one of the things I learned from that Central Texas flooding with Camp Mystic was this. How many departments, how many heroes come from all over, not only Indiana, for example, in the case of what we're talking about right now with the flooding, but from all over the country. And when you read the And right now, everybody's still in recovery. And we had, I'll get into it in a minute, we had, I don't want to be nasty here, but we had a freaking moron this morning that tried to drive through another flooded area and had to be rescued this freaking morning. After we've seen the mayhem, the death, the devastation, the scary stuff, all sorts of craziness. Some idiot this morning is trying to, it literally drove through a freaking flooded thing. And they had to do a massive, meaning there could be live wires down in the river or in the flooding area. And this guy's freaking driving into an area. Like, I mean, what kind of a, what do you need? Do you need to get clobbered in the head with one of those rubber mallets or whatever you call it, those squeaky toy things? You get hit in the head by a clown? What are you, stupid? And I'll play that for you in a minute. But what I really learned. And then you remember when going bouncing back and forth between the Central Texas floods that killed 27 of those little girls at Camp Mystic, and of course what we're going through right now in Indiana. But what one of the things I also learned is there are heroes. You know, a year later, there was an in-depth article about the Central Texas floods. There are heroes that are from departments and suburbs all around Dallas-Fort Worth that went down there. You know, and there is a vehicle that tows a rescue boat, and I can't remember the exact number, but something like they drove like 2,100 miles or something in like a week, a couple thousand miles at least in a week, going all over the areas that were affected, just like we're seeing throughout the state of Indiana. Thousands of miles put on one truck towing a rescue boat that would do nothing but continue to rescue. One of the biggest things I haven't even said yet, and the most compelling thing is hearing these stories about these guys. One guy from this suburb, one guy from this suburb, one guy from that city, one guy from that city. And this is what they're trained to do. And they're trained to do this, okay? But what we don't know is they're trained to go, and I'm pulling numbers out of my rump, but this is somewhere around the right number, like 36 hours straight, nonstop rescuing. It might even be 48 hours. I mean, these folks are trained to go a day and a half without a wink of sleep, working their, excuse my language, their asses off, and doing nothing but trying to save you, me, your aunt, your uncle, your child, your grandma, whatever. What is that like? Well, I read the stories of what they went through in that Central Texas flooding, and it's hell. There's nightmares. They still have freaking nightmares to this day. The stuff they saw, the stuff that people are going to see or have seen now. What was it like to be the team that found that sweet young boy there, the 18-year-old, dead in the water, wherever they found his body? What was that like? What is it like to work tirelessly and go where boats aren't supposed to be going and be in areas where one false move and you could die? Non-stop 24/7 because none of us can wait. We're in a crisis. So those are the unsung heroes, the ones who have been trained for this. You know, you saw urban search and rescue, whatever it is, different things. There are so many stories. But I got to tell you this. I also thought about in all this coverage and digging deep on everything and watching people and listening to them and such. I thought about a situation that happened when I was in a natural disaster, it's not too long ago, and what it was like for me and the difference between then and right now, what we're talking about. I want to tell you about that coming up next. And I also want to play the audio of an absolute, I mean, I'm not trying to be nasty here, but an absolute idiot. I mean, how many days and how many deaths, 7 deaths so far, right? How many days and how many deaths do we need before before people will pull their heads out of the rump and not drive through water, because you have live television stations standing in front of an area that still has, you know, flooded over on a road, and they're literally doing their live broadcast, and they're talking to firefighters and people that are in charge, and they're sitting there, and some guy literally drives into the freaking flood, you know, in his car, gets stuck, because obviously you don't drive in areas that are flooded because you don't know if it's 10 feet deep, 2 feet deep, 1 feet deep, or whatever. I mean, how about the story about the woman who was I don't have the exact where it was exactly, but the woman who was driving, she's 58 years old. She's got her dog in the car. She's driving. She goes through a flood area, and she gets wiped off and gets pushed all the way over. Her body, she opens the door to try to get out. Her body is shoved by the water 50 feet away from her car. Her poor dog is dead. This is serious, serious stuff. And there are horror stories that we're hearing about and continue to hear about. And there's going to be wonderful stories. But how after how many days is this now? And some guy's driving through a flood area, and they got to rescue him, and they got to do it as in, they're assuming, because there's live wires everywhere. You'll hear them say it, not me. There's live wires, so they have to do a rescue assuming there's a live wire in the water. I'd love to hear the conversation before and after between the guys and gals who rescued that guy today. Hmm. 317-239-9393 is our number. I mean, this is a situation where all sorts of stuff, all sorts of stories. And if you have one and you want to chime in, that's great. 317-239-9393. I'll tell you what I went through, nothing compared to this, but what I went through and how it makes me think about this. And I got to play this audio. It's such compelling audio, including, we'll start out first with this fool who drove into water this morning while they're doing live shots with firefighters and watching it. You got to be doing this. Go, is this a sick joke? What the hell is this? What am I seeing behind me while I'm doing a live television? What is this? Is somebody pulling a prank? All that next, Chris Crock on 93 WIBC.
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9: But an ongoing line of heavy thunderstorms that has prompted the severe thunderstorm warnings across the entire city of Indianapolis.
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5: 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I get to be with you today, Wednesday, Friday. So, we had a horrible winter storm 1 year, and where I'm sitting at in Dallas, which is particularly difficult for the folks here, obviously, and my power got knocked out like a tree, hit the line in my backyard and shut it off and such. And my insurance put me up in a hotel room and took care of all the food in the fridge and stuff for us. But the difference, and this is nothing compared to what we're seeing throughout Indiana, but I'm just saying this, the difference between sitting in a hotel room and your insurance company is paying for things until everything gets fixed up is when you come home. In my situation, the house wasn't in shambles and destroyed. The possessions, the memories, everything I own, you know, in the first 2, 5, 6 feet from the ground up hasn't been destroyed. This is a catastrophe, obviously. Well, this morning we had an absolute unbelievable idiot. I mean, there's no other way to describe it after several days of going through this horror and this disaster, if you will. And some guy this morning literally drives into a flood area that could, you know, over a road in front of cameras, TV stations, live broadcasting, along with the interviewing firefighting officials. It's just unbelievable.
14: So, yeah, we were in the middle of doing some news stories, and then a water rescue actually came out that we were talking about all morning, and ultimately somebody drove around the barricades and drove into the water and was able to get out of the vehicle and on top of their car, and we were able to put boats in the water to get the person out safely.
15: And you were saying one reason this was so dangerous is because there is a potential for those live wires in that water.
14: Yeah, there was reports of live wires down, so we got a hold of our EMC, and they were able to disconnect the power in this area.
5: This is a delivery guy. I mean, what was he delivering, dude? He delivering a heart for somebody who's having a heart transplant? I mean, this is just unbelievable. It happened this morning. Here's another piece from Fox 59.
14: So, once again, today, the barriers are up and somebody drove around, which is an issue we've seen numerous times over this past weekend. But the barriers are up for a reason. As you can see, this is not a situation where somebody thinks they can get through. They ultimately couldn't. So not only did they put themselves in danger, but they put all these emergency personnel that are on scene in danger as well.
5: That's exactly right. Every time somebody does something stupid, or in this case, a natural disaster happens, every time somebody is in a bad position through no fault of their own, when they rescue them, they everybody's in danger. There was a cool story about a dog that was rescued by IFR folks. Or IFD folks, which is really neat. They had to go down a little ways into, I don't know, 20-something feet into a sewer, but they rescued a dog. Very cool. Very sweet. Here is here's another piece of audio I wanted to play for you. A woman and the stuff that she lost, personal stuff.
16: Everybody says, oh, it's just stuff, but I had a lot of personal stuff that I lost.
17: Skills' husband decided to stay at the home, but she says he's okay there.
5: And then we have this from WIS, Wish TV, if you will.
18: We just bought it 2 years ago, but it's like, I don't know, it just crushed me. My kids' house is gone. Just started grabbing, the kids are still asleep, and I just started grabbing them and running them out to the car without even getting shoes, clothes, or anything like that. They still had all their pajamas on, and it was just like a panic to get out of here.
5: Here's a man whose daughter's getting married, and some of the wedding flowers were destroyed, others floating, and he grabbed them and scooped them up. Emotional time.
19: She had her flowers here. We were able to salvage most of those. But yeah, it's just been a rough day. Well, just knowing that those were okay. I mean, that was probably my biggest concern.
20: David tells me this has all been emotional.
5: Yeah, just going through all that with his daughter's wedding coming up. And here's the woman with the wedding ring.
21: Yeah, my flag survived.
22: A 49-star flag that once draped over one of Laura's family members' coffins is drying out.
21: And my table was turned over. And all this junk was all over the floor. And so I started feeling around and picking up all these coins because everything was like mucky. And this was all mucky and I just happened to feel it.
22: Laura's wedding ring.
21: It was right there by Jesus.
22: Left behind in the rush to leave, found in the muddy carpet.
21: Now I overwhelmed.
5: So it's funny because she said she's not a particularly religious person, that she's got this little half-inch plastic Jesus next to her wedding ring. There's a little bit of message. Like when the Blues Brothers back in the day said, I got a message from God. This is a message from God. Here's your wedding ring, and here's me. Start putting me in the priority with your wedding ring, I guess. I don't know. There's your message, right? That's so funny. I got another piece of audio I want to play for you from another woman. And then you got insurance. You got scams. I want to get into that coming up next. Feel free to chime in at 317-239-9393. And then after that, we get into the fever. We get into Sophie Cunningham, her birthday, and all the nastiness out there. All that's coming up next. Chris Kroc, 93 WIBC.
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4: The latest fatality is out of Newcastle. I'm Ryan Hedrick, and here's what's trending at 9:30. The number of people killed by flooding across Indiana is now 7. The victims range from people in northwest Indiana to the southeastern part of the state. The latest victim, a 31-year-old man from Newcastle, who police say was riding his bicycle around a barrier when he fell into a sinkhole. Also, an 18-year-old boy was pulled from the Mississinewa River this weekend after he and his friends jumped off the Iron Bridge last week. Actress and singer Hayden Panettiere has died at 36. Her father confirmed her death in a statement over the weekend, but did not talk about the reason she died.
0: What do you want?
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0: We're busy. Interviewing for head coaching jobs. 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
4: 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And the Dow is down 160 points to 53,732. The S&P up 0.75 points to 77.85. And the NASDAQ is up 65 on this early Monday morning to 30,046. I'm Ryan Hedrick on the level on the go and at WIBC.com.
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5: There is a Spanish version of this by the Gypsy Kings that is incredible. You have to hear it. Just Google Hotel California Gypsy Kings and enjoy. From the Big Lebowski way back then. Mm-hmm. Okay. In just a few, we'll get into Sophie Cunningham's 30th birthday. And her showing up at the victory, after the victory in the last game with Angel Reese being, humiliating herself. Sophie Cunningham shows up at a bar and lets it all hang out. Just really good stuff, man. Really good stuff. Here we go. Okay, just a little bit more, though, on the storms, the weather, all the difficult stuff we've seen and people have been going through. Including yourself, I'm sure. Chris Kroc, by the way, 93 WIBC. 56 water rescues, 100 people helped out, 46 pets going to safety from IFD. And look at this. A 90 to 100-mile-an-hour wind stretched at least 250 miles long, 60 miles wide across northern Indiana. And by the way, the word, I was filling in Chicago, my hometown, Friday morning, and they were talking about the, you know, the storms and everything, and the word derecho. I cannot stand the word derecho. I had never heard of the stupid word derecho in my life, and we're watching, I don't usually watch this stuff. My wife and my daughter will watch it, so we're all watching it together because that's what they were watching. It's like Netflix. It's like extreme weather events. You know, they have different episodes, different shows featuring different things, and there was something in Nebraska with this younger weather lady, and she's like, and it was a derecho, and the derecho was coming. I'm like, what the hell's a derecho? How can I have never heard the word derecho, which I despise? Makes me think about Doritos or something, a Dorito chip. And this lady's talking about derecho, and then all of a sudden they're talking about derechos here and this. Why have I never heard of the word derecho until, like, I don't know, a year ago? Somebody made that word up. All I know is you don't want to be there when the derecho happens. I know that. Insurance. You know, One year I had flood insurance, but I was like, what am I doing? Because are you in the 100-year flood plan? If not, you shouldn't do it. That's my personal opinion. So I think about all the folks who are not in a 100-year flood plan and did not have flood insurance and have tremendous, tremendous compassion and thoughts for them. Let's play this audio here. This is a woman who, one of the victims of the flooding. This is from Wish TV.
10: It's the scariest time. I've never been through anything like this. I wanted to cry. This was my life. This is my whole entire life. I'm 75, and this was what I've got. And nobody was in any better shape than me. We was all scared to death at the trustee's office, not knowing what was going to come next.
5: Scary stuff. Scary stuff. Well, I got to tell you that it has been insane to see what has transpired. I mean, week after week with the Indiana fever and the success, the victories. Sophie Cunningham is a rock star by all accounts. And you know what's funny? In all the different columns I was reading, preparing for this morning's show, some of the critics, and really what it is just political. That's all it is. I don't think anybody who criticizes, I mean, there's got to be somebody out there, but I think that almost everybody that criticizes Sophie Cunningham doesn't like her because politically, they don't want somebody to be unashamed, unabashed, in your face, flipping you the bird without flipping you the bird, and not playing the game. Not playing the woke leftist games that many in the, you know, in the league, many of the players and coaches and such have those types of opinions, and it's like, screw you. And you know, I was reading something talking about criticizing Sophie Cunningham because her average, you know, she only scored 3 points or her average scores is this or that and it's low. And all it is complete envy and jealousy. You know, it does not matter. That's the beauty of this. You could be a moderately decent player. Somebody criticized her saying that something to that effect in some of the columns I read last night. You can be a moderately decent player or, you know, a minimally decent player for the WNBA or for the NBA, whatever you want, whichever one you want to look at, and be somebody who is absolutely has captivated the attention of people and be wildly successful. Wildly successful only because it happened to be that you were put on this team and they would be the superstar of the entire league on this team. And you would grow into a role of saying, I am her protector. If you mess with her, I'm going to whoop your ass. Again, excuse my language. And that's what she does. And she calls out the BS. She's unequivocal, unashamed, and unafraid. But I got to tell you. One of the most touching things and most cool, one of the most touching things I've seen with her, Sophie Cunningham, the past week or two. Did you? I know you've seen this. I don't think enough people can see this. Did you see those two little beautiful girls that were asking her for her, Sophie Cunningham, for her autograph? And they were crying. Did you see that? To me, that was the most precious and beautiful thing ever. Here's this young woman standing up for little girls, for girls, for teenage girls, for women, for young women, and these little girls, they look at her and started crying like a rock, because like it was like with the Beatles. It's better to just watch that. I'm sure you saw it. It's so beautiful and so sweet and so wonderful. That's what this is all about. Telling those little girls that you can be a superstar. And some guy is not going to come in and ruin it for you because I'm going to stand in the way between that guy and you guys and protect you and defend you. Got some great audio, though, when she hit the bar, when Sophie Cunningham hit the bar after the game and celebrated her 30th birthday. And the Band-Aid's been ripped off. She is the it girl, and people that are on the left, many of them, just despise her. We'll talk about that and so much more coming up next. Chris Kroc, 93 WIBC.
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5: We'll have fun tonight. Yeah, 93 WIBC, Chris Kroc. Always love this one. Ted Nugent, huh? Well, I've got a different song for you here. Let me pop this one off for you.
30: This big dog will fight when you rattle his cage. And you'll be sorry that you mess with

0: That's exactly right there. Yeah, we will put a boot in your ass. That's exactly right, Toby Keith. I'm not a country guy in any way, shape, or form, but what's great is what's great, and that is freaking great. And Sophie Cunningham, presumably celebrating her 30th birthday, went out on the town after her victory. By the way, did you see that Caitlin Clark is laughing at Angel Reese? Hey, by the way, when's the last time people talk about a WNBA game? None of this happened until Caitlin Clark and Sophie Cunningham. You have an unbelievable phenomenon. You've got little girls crying in a great way while Sophie's autographing their basketballs. You have insane amounts of attention. And you've got a large chunk of people within the league that are nasty and don't want and they want to be insular. It's almost like they'd rather, well, the left eats itself. So it's almost like they'd rather, you know, burn it all down. These people who can't stand, you know, Sophie Cunningham, these people who attack her, it's like they'd rather burn it all down to be insular and fight this league's continued great success. They don't want it to succeed. They want to remain insular. And on the opposite of that, you have Sophie Cunningham and having her partner's back and being unashamed and unafraid. Let me play this first before we go back to Caitlin Clark. She was absolutely laughing at Angel Reese after she whiffed one of the many, many times she did. And that whole thing where she walks by, I'm sure you've seen it umpteen times, she walks by Caitlin Clark and laughs at Angel Reese. It's laughing at the woke left trying to, you know, keep the league insular and push out anybody else. They don't want the success. And so it's a choice the league's going to have to make, which is to push for success and to open up and become massively mainstream, which is what's happening already. And those who want to cling to the woke stuff and be insular. But let's play. The whole reason for me playing Toby Keith was because that's exactly what Sophie was singing on a bar in Atlanta after her victory. She's up on the bar with some other guys singing. There you go. Woo, baby! So, like, she's not afraid. She's not ashamed. She. The band-aid's been ripped off. There's no more games. And you know, no more game playing. And you know what else? People want to attack her. People want to belittle her, push her back down. They want to say, "Oh, your stats are mediocre at best." Doesn't matter. She's a superstar. She transcends statistics. And they can say you can't market the point with the finger. Doesn't matter. Let me tell you something else. There is no way in hell that you would catch me prior to this, no way in hell you would catch me wanting to go to the WNBA game. Now, I was talking to Hot Air's Ed Morrissey on the air on Friday morning when I was filling in Chicago, and I found out he actually lives just an hour south of me in Waco, and I'm in Dallas, and I saw the Dallas Wings are hosting the Fever Thursday night, and he was going to go with me, but he can't make it Thursday night, so I'm like, dang it! I want to go. I want to watch this. And you would never have caught me dead going to any WNBA games. But now, yes, absolutely. And so anybody who wants to stop this, shout it down, bully it away, is going to lose. They're going to lose. Here's Sophie also unashamedly chanting USA, USA. Hold on. USA! There she was on the bar. So it's over. It's over. She's come out, and she doesn't have to say she's conservative. She doesn't have to say she's this. She's that. Doesn't matter. It's over. Band-aid's ripped off. She transcends it all. Kind of like the Sydney. She's a Sydney Sweeney of women's sports, I would say. I really would. And then her birthday, celebrating her birthday.
1: Happy birthday, dear Sophie.
0: They're singing in the locker room after the game. Oh, my gosh. There's so much more I want to get into, which we will coming up next. I got a lot of good stuff to get into on this. Oh, we have enough time. I still have another minute. Oh, that's good. Okay, that's good. Well, then good. I'll take it. So, she is absolutely not afraid. You have a columnist who is attacking not only Sophie but others. This is Greg Doyle in the Indy Star. Quote, I named Barstool President Dave Portnoy. I really should have named Outkick's Clay Travis. That's the trio of anarchists paying close attention to the WNBA, probably for the first time, so they can light it on fire and watch it burn. I think it's the exact opposite. I think the people that are trying to continue to control the old guard in the WNBA are trying to burn it down rather than let it go massively mainstream, which it's already happened. That's what I think. It's exactly what I think. So we have a woman who's powerful and unashamed and is not going to look back. The fame is too big now. Coming up next, I got some more I want to get into on this, and then we also have flock cameras. Oh, so many people so upset about flock cameras. Chris Kroc, WIBC, 93 WIBC.
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1: Ongoing talks between Iran and Oman about control of the strait. Now, international shipping data indicated only 5 cargo ships passed through the strait on Saturday and none on Sunday.
2: The president also posted on Truth Social his number one goal remains Iran cannot have a nuclear weapon. And Trey also reports from Tel Aviv.
1: Trump administration officials, including Jared Kushner, are in the region pursuing diplomatic avenues to address the ceasefire in Gaza. Kushner met Sunday in Egypt with Hamas chief Khalil al-Haya to solidify the process for Hamas to lay down their weapons in Gaza.
2: Israel's rejected that plan. Kushner meets today with Prime Minister Benjamin Netanyahu. Another loss for the president at the Supreme Court. The justices this morning refused to consider a Trump attempt to have a New York jury verdict thrown out. It awarded author E. Jean Carroll $5 million, deciding the president defamed Carroll, denying her claims he sexually abused her in the 1990s. The president's also appealing an $83 million second verdict. An actress, Hayden Panettiere, has died.
3: I've got the Bishop game next week, SATs in October, homecoming's 3 weeks from today, and I'm a freak show.
4: You're being a little dramatic, don't you think?
3: No, I don't think.
2: That's her in Hero. She also starred in another TV show, Nashville. No cause of death given. Hayden Panettiere was only 36. America's listening to Fox News.
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6: Some people want to help and some people want to take. Radar's clear over downtown Indianapolis as the sun starts to peek through on this Monday morning. We're at 74 degrees right now, going up to 83. Multiple river flood warnings in place Tuesday and Wednesday. I'm Ryan Hedrick. Here's what's trending at 10:02. Indiana Attorney General Todd Rokita is warning people who own homes about severe storms and people saying they want to help you because not everybody has your best interest at heart.
7: Rokita spoke with WIBC's Tony Katz and says fraudsters are already targeting communities hit by historic flooding.
8: But we have to be vigilant. We have a group up in Griffith apparently saying, we're tracking that down starting yesterday, that FEMA is going to pay for all this. Don't worry. Maybe that's the case. We hope that's the case. There is no FEMA in Indiana right now.
7: He urges residents to verify contractor licenses, avoid full upfront payments, and report suspected fraud to the Attorney General's office at IndianaConsumer.com. 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
6: Potter's Bridge in Noblesville was touched by the White River, and the White River starting to go down this morning in Noblesville, says Mayor Chris Jensen.
9: That's allowing us to get into those hard hit areas to really identify the damage that is there. We're focused really on about 3 or 4 main hot spots north of the community. Riverwood is a community just north of Noblesville.
6: And Jensen joined WIBC's Tony Katz this morning. A man is dead after Indianapolis cops say they found him inside of a car with multiple gunshot wounds. Police responding last night to an area not too far from English Avenue and Southeastern Avenue. That's by the jail. And when they got there, they say the man died at the scene. The Indianapolis Colts will welcome the Atlanta Falcons for a couple of joint practices this week before hosting them for preseason game number 2 at Lucas Oil Stadium on Saturday. I'm Ryan Hedrick on the level on the go and at WIBC.com. 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
4: 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More on Caitlin Clark, Sophie Cunningham, all the craziness going on. Did you know that a young woman with a trans kids belong in sports shirt was featured on the Jumbotron? And then shortly thereafter, a mom and daughter, this is in Atlanta, of course, the dream versus the fever. The Atlanta, two things on this. Number one, a mother and a woman had XXXY shirts from XXXY Athletics. And in overtime, they were not put on the Jumbotron for their XXXY Athletics shirts. They were told in overtime that they had to put on provided Atlanta Dream shirts over their shirts or they would be escorted out. So one person talking about pro-trans, having men play in women's sports. She's on the Jumbotron, but then the mom and daughter who have XXXY cover up or you're thrown out. You know, the people, they can throw out or try to stomp out or shut up or quell the stuff that Sophie Cunningham's doing. They can try to stuff out or quell the XXXY t-shirts, all the little girls, the teenage girl who was over in Seattle at that game with that co-owner trying to, it was horrible what she did to those teenage girls. God bless those teenage girls. The more you try to shut it down, the more you try to silence it, the more it gets bigger and bigger and bigger. And so keep it up. Keep it up. And what's funny is it's ironically making them more and more mainstream, which goes against what a lot of the leftist insular folks in the league that don't want that. But let's go back to Sophie Cunningham. Let's see what I got here. I want to play this one for you, too. Where did she go? I'll play that one for you in a minute. Let me do this, though, first. The WNBA, as you saw, wished Sophie Cunningham happy birthday Sunday. They had the audacity to wish Sophie Cunningham happy birthday, which triggered a lot of people out there. Meantime, you got columnist Andrew Williams in the Indy Star the other day saying Cunningham shift from middling role player to the right's favorite it girl who can sell out a signature shoe in a couple hours. Can you see the envy? Can you feel the envy? Cunningham, she writes, kept smirking and kept pointing. Quote, it was pissing her off, talking about when she was pointing at the other player in the game. I couldn't help myself. She was losing her S-word, and all I was doing was literally pointing. And then what do these two, there's a little girl and a little boy in one of many, many current, future, and more to come videos of a little girl, little boy meeting Sophie Cunningham in Atlanta the other night. And they're all, they say, can you point with me in a picture? And they're all pointing at the camera. Absolutely right. They may say you can't mark at the point, the finger, which is so stupid and so wrong, but people want. The more you try to ban it, the more you try to silence it, the more people want it. So what I would say is keep it up. Did you see this too? The Atlanta Dream refused to be on the court for the national anthem once again prior to their matchup versus the Indiana Fever. But the Fever did not do that. Good times, y'all. Good times. Standing up. Oh, and then there's this. There is a WNBA subreddit. This is on Fox News this morning. Look at this. WNBA fan subreddit bans posters from using Sophie Cunningham's name. This is literally from Fox News. Look at this. This morning, look at this. One Reddit user tried to post about Sophie Cunningham in the WNBA, the r/WNBA subreddit, only to find that they were not able to use her name or several other abbreviations. They then messaged the moderators, who then confirmed that this was a purposeful decision, that any further questioning would lead to being banned. This is like Hitler. You want to talk about, like, no kings? Why do you ban people from posting about Sophie Cunningham, who's a WNBA player? Quote, we filter content based on Sophie because it tends to bring out trolls and people who aren't fans of the W, the moderator answered. But she's a WNBA player. That does have actual fans. The user responded, if you can't post about a player you're a fan of, that seems ridiculous. And then to which the moderator said, you aren't even a contributor to this sub, so I suggest you go back to other WNBA subs. This is our decision. If you keep messaging about this, you will be banned. This is exactly what's happening and why Sophie Cunningham is a superstar. You shall not say her name. So much fun to watch all this. And then there's the flock cameras. Wow. I mean, you want to see something unfold. And people start freaking out. It's like the data centers to me. It's kind of like the same thing. People freak out, go way over the top. You have left and right merging on this being against the flock cameras. I mean, it's been really interesting to just see this blow up in Dallas-Fort Worth where I'm sitting. There was a story about a week or two ago that, there's thousands of them in the city of Dallas. I think there's like 1,100 or something. Maybe there's a lot more than that, too. But there was like 67 of them were like vandalized. People were intentionally going around vandalizing as many of them as they can. Freaking out about it, getting all mad about it. But I don't understand what the problem is. The flock camera does not see who you are. It does not have your picture, your identity, anything about you. You know, it takes, obviously, video of your car, pictures of your car, bumper stickers, year, make, model, any discernible damage or things on the vehicle itself that can be identified. And so that is used, as you know, to fight crime. Now, some people panic, especially with an IMPD officer being busted for checking the cameras for personal reasons over and over and over again. And so people are freaking out about the abuse of them. But law enforcement officers and other people that are not in law enforcement related duties abuse their position all the time. I'm not saying that cops abuse their position any more than any other profession, but I'm just saying that there's a certain amount of people, no matter what profession you're in, that do abuse their position. And so because there is a very, very, very, very small amount of police officers that abuse this position, we should ban it. No. That makes absolutely no sense. In fact, I did the numbers for you. Because this article in Indy Star about IMPD officer under investigation after alleged misuse of flock cameras, quote, at least 50 police officers nationwide have been accused of misusing ALPRs, flock cameras. 50. And you can go, oh my gosh, 50. God, I can, oh my gosh. Well, wait a minute. How many cops are there in this country? Because if there's been 50 officers nationwide accused of misusing flock cameras, well, how many are there? Isn't that a fair question? Has anybody pulled the numbers on this? Well, I did. There are 600,000 police officers in the United States of America. 600,000. Oh my gosh, 50 people out of... Do you want me to do the math on that? I'm not going to do that. It is such an astounding number. Difference, if you will. That I'm not even going to do the ratio. You don't need me to tell you. 50 out of 600,000 cops have abused it. How much do you want to bet I can get a hell of a lot more incidents, a number of incidents where officers have abused their position in some other way? So what I'm saying is there's other ways you can probably find where it's a lot more people abusing their position, and I'm going to bet you're not going to call for banning that. How could you expect have an expectation of privacy when you are in public? How could you have an expectation of privacy on your vehicle when it is not a right to drive the vehicle? It is not a right to be driving a car or being on the road. It is a privilege that can be taken away from you. How can you expect privacy on your vehicle when you're out and about? I mean, what do you do when you drive through toll booths? Whether I'm driving through, we drive up to Chicago a couple times a year from Dallas where I live because I'm a Chicago born and raised guy. And I've got license plate readers for when I go through the toll booths. I got license plate readers down here for when I go through the toll booths. I mean, what's up with that? Do we ban toll booths? I have a lot to get into on this. But plot cameras. Absolutely, I have no problem with them, and I want to get more in depth into why I'm absolutely okay with them. All that's coming up next. Chris Kroc, 93 WIBC.
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8: 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The number of people killed in flooding is now up to 7.
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4: 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If you want to chime in, 317-239-9393 is our number. 317-239-9393. Plot cameras. You know what? You know, people talk about death, somebody getting killed. If you're, your life could have been spared, or if you or your loved one is killed, or a horrible, violent, or sexual crime happens to you or your loved one, you're going to wish that the flock cameras worked. And we had them, I should say. Well, the problem is, if the flock camera works, that's great, but it's after the crime, right? So, like, you could be killed in a homicide. The flock camera's not going to prevent the homicide, but it'll get the guy or girl afterwards, which is great. We want to get the people, but it wouldn't it be better if we could stop the crime from happening to begin with? We can't do that with flock cameras, but what we can do is catch the bad guy after the or girl after the deed's done. And so I guess if since it's a you know ex post facto, you know, after the fact, if something happens to me, this is me speaking from the grave. I want more flock cameras. Okay, if they get me, here I am speaking posthumously, even though I haven't passed away. I want more flock cameras, please, so that if I get murdered one day, I want the murderer to be caught, please. Thank you very much. So there you have it right there. More flock cameras, please. Now, of course, you heard the unbelievable $2 million indie jewelry heist from last week, and that members of Tren de Arra... Hold on. Esper un momento, por favor. Members of Tren de Arra... I gotta work on my R's. What happened? Tren de Aragua, por favor. Gracias. Members of Tren de Aragua, three adults, two juveniles, $2 million, $65,000 in cash, three-county chase... Murder, robbery, kidnapping, extortion, and drug trafficking. Those are the kind of crimes that these folks are linked to. And yes, flock cameras caught them. So, and I honestly think that it wouldn't matter how long of a list I could present to those who are against flock cameras. They wouldn't that can change their mind. But I'm going to tell you this. I want them. I like them. Did you know that even though we have 50 out of 600,000 law enforcement officers accused of misusing flock cameras, and by the way, if they misuse the flock camera, like this IMPD officer who's been put on, paid leave or unpaid leave, I don't know, and I agree with Chief Tanya Terry that person should be fired. And they should also lose their peace officer's license and never be able to be a peace officer ever again in this country. Period. But did you know flock cameras even work to take down law enforcement officers who are doing things that are bad? In Chicago, when I was filming in there the other day, there's a lieutenant from Illinois State Patrol. And there was a case of a woman alleging that he had, you know, roofied her drink and sexually assaulted her in a major way. And the way they got him was flock cameras. So flock cameras are even taking down people like Illinois alleged Illinois State Trooper rapists. So it works both ways. The stories over and over again, so many different ones here. The identity and license plate reader helped identify the driver accused in the fatal hit and run of Annie Torres earlier this summer. And a 2023 cameras helped track a suspect charged in the death of 1-year-old Oakley Snow. You know, that's the other thing, too. Can I ask you a question? How did all of a sudden people start freaking out about flock cameras? What made people start freaking out about them all of a sudden? Isn't it funny how just all of a sudden people start freaking out? For what? Kind of makes me think about the data center stuff. People freaking out over that. What's the story? What's the real story? What are the facts behind it? Don't worry about it, Chris. Panic and be against it. Okay. What's the plan here? Number one, step one, panic. Step two, be against them. Step three, there is no step three. Just be against them and get real loud and here's some of the allegations, too. This is from Fox 59 about why people are against them. The flock cameras, they have the ability to reveal where you have gone over a long period of time, and that, in turn, can reveal lots of things, intimate, private things about your life. Like what? Well, where you're spending time, who you're spending time with, How? Okay, let's. How do you know who I'm spending time with? I mean, you can't see in the car. There's no identifiers inside of the car. By the way, even if there are, don't go out in public. But they're not getting data from or images from people inside of their vehicles. So who you're spending time with? Well, I mean, if you're over at somebody's house, I guess. What sorts of doctors you go to and where you might worship? Well, I mean, I got a little clue here. First of all, the amount of data and the amount of people that are captured by flock cameras is incomprehensible, obviously. So how are you going to, who is going to decide to figure out who I am, where I'm going, and what I'm doing? And why would they want to do that? Why would they want to pick me? Now, you have these law officers who are abusing it, and that's obviously wrong and should be criminally prosecuted, fired, etc. But how many officers also have misused their license plate readers? It is a crime for an officer to misuse those license plate readers. Let me tell you something. If you ask any moderately decent cop, hey, man, can you pull those license plates? Who only who that is parked next to me? If they want to go to jail, they can do that. So, I mean, there's so many things they can abuse. Somebody has to be able to investigate and go after people and surveil people to protect us. And I want that protection. Chief Terry isn't budging. This is from WIBC's coverage, of course. Chief Terry isn't budging. She says, Flock has helped IMPD solve violent crimes, recover stolen vehicles, locate missing children, and crack the $2 million jewelry store robbery, which we just talked about. And then this is so funny, you guys. This is from, I don't know which one. This is one of our local television stations. It doesn't say on the printout here, but look. I love this. Has your vehicle been searched by flock cameras? Here's how to check. And so I went to it. I don't even remember my license plate numbers. I know the first couple letters, and that's it. So I pulled up on my toll tag thing. It's got both of my license plates, right? Oh my gosh, the toll tag people, they know where I'm traveling. They follow me. So I put in my license plate on both of them, and none, allegedly, none of my cars have been captured by the flock camera. I am outraged. How many times and where do I have to travel? How many miles and miles and miles do I have to drive to get caught on one of these flock cameras? I need some help down here. Trying to get myself in one of those flock cameras. And even Attorney General Todd Rokita is for the flock cameras. And then you have all these here. Oh, here's a really funny one. There's a rural town in Texas I was reading about, because obviously this is all over the country. People are freaking out about this. And this rural county said, we are getting rid of the, whatever, they have 20 or 40 flock cameras. I don't know how many they had. And they were asked, well, what happens if some bad crime happens? What happens? And like, oh, well, our neighbors, the neighboring towns have flock cameras. So if somebody commits a vile, horrific crime in your district, you're going to be counting on the other communities and their flock cameras. I love that one. Good luck with that. And I know that the left or anybody, you know, in the news media always uses, well, if it just saves one life, it's a cliche. It's just one life is saved. But I'm going to tell you right now, one time, and it's going to matter. And you don't want to be that one person. Again, I'm not trying to change your mind. I'm just telling you, if you're that one person, you're going to wish you had those flock cameras. Or if it's one of your loved ones. And as I was mentioning, the sad thing is that it's only helpful after the crime has been committed, but still. That's important. Then you have the critics giving some more examples. Wisconsin, a woman pulled over at gunpoint earlier this month after a flock camera incorrectly flagged her vehicle. Well, gee, my former executive producer here in Dallas, he was pulled over when he was a teenager growing up in Corpus Christi at gunpoint. And they didn't have flock cameras back then. You know why he was pulled over? Because he met a description. He was similar to the description of somebody they were looking for that committed an armed robbery. This kind of stuff happens with or without flock cameras. So, hard pass, I'm with the flock cameras, 100%. Give me more, I'm asking publicly for more flock cameras, please. The Bears, Are they really, really coming to Indiana? Talk about that next. Chris Kroc on 93 WIBC.
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8: Several people are dead in record flooding. I'm Ryan Hedrick, and here's what's trending this hour. At least seven people are dead after severe storms brought flash flooding across Indiana. A record amount of rain caused streams and rivers to flood their banks across the state last week, which caused Governor Mike Braun to request a presidential emergency declaration, which President Trump granted. The victims range in age from 4 to 86. Opening statements begin today in the murder trial over the killing of rapper Tupac Shakur.
14: This trial isn't about who pulled the trigger in Shakur's murder. Instead, prosecutors allege that Dwayne Keefe D. Davis orchestrated the killing and provided the murder weapon. The case against Davis was revived when he published a book in 2019 titled Compton Street Legend, which details the infamous shooting in Davis's times in the Crips street gang.
8: Fox's Max Gordon. And the Hoosier gas average today, 358 for regular unleaded. I'm Ryan Hedrick, on the level, on the go, and at WIBC.
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4: Absolutely great song. I've seen him many times, solo or with the band, many, many times. Ferner. There's a Ferner. We got to deport the Ferners. Chris Crockett, 93 WIBC. All right. So, last week Thursday, the Bears had a press conference. It's kind of their annual press conference from headquarters there. They do it every year around the same time. And you saw the CEO, Kevin Warren, and, of course, McCaskey, and their press conference. And it's so interesting because, so I was covering it on Friday morning in Chicago, taking all the calls and talking about everything that's going on. And first of all, with Pritzker, he literally was lecturing the folks. He had a press conference and he said that the House passed one version, the Senate passed another version for, you know, a package for the Bears, for stadium financing, etc. But the Bears need to come to us, they come to them, and they need to tell them what they want from each deal. They need to do the work. And I thought that was the most ridiculous and stupid thing I could possibly hear. Yes, I know a lot of people are against financing stadiums with taxpayer dollars, etc. But if you want to keep the team, I mean, it's unthinkable that the Bears would leave Chicagoland. But I think it's going to happen. I really do think it's going to happen now. For example, did you know, and you may have already known this, not too many people knew this in Chicago when I was talking about Friday morning, that, Roger Goodell, head of the NFL, was at the Indiana site. Now, I don't know if he had a test tube out testing samples of the soil, but Roger Goodell went to the site, and McCaskey said that. He said the drive, he says, quote, it's going to require an adjustment, but when I've driven that route, other than a sign telling you so, I wouldn't know. I just crossed the state border. We think Bears fans are up for that. Now, here's this poll from New York Times sports magazine, which is, you know, like a woke sports magazine, The Athletic. Last month, their survey found that more than 45% of fans would be less likely to attend a home game in Indiana. Half the respondents said a move would not make a difference. I don't think it's good. Well, here's the thing. I thought all along, being a guy that grew up in the northwest suburbs, no suburbs, I thought that the distance in driving, well, not the distance, but the time in a car, which is important, obviously, right? I thought that that was going to be too big of a deal breaker to get all the way to Indiana if you're in the north and northwest suburbs. But apparently, from everything I've seen and heard about, it's not going to be much of a difference at all. It's going to bypass downtown, which a lot of people will like. And they go straight into the Indiana, get off, go to the game, and get back on and go home. So I am now convinced more than ever that it's going to happen. Now, there's a couple of caveats. Well, and the other thing is, let's juxtapose Pritzker with Governor Braun and the Indiana State Legislature. Pritzker and the Democrats that control the whole state of Illinois can't pass a bill to incentivize the Bears to stay. When they pass separate versions, Governor Pritzker says he'll eventually call a special session to get this through, which is only more recently that he would even do that. But he says that the Bears are going to have to do lobbying. They're going to have to pick it up. They're going to have to do the work. Whereas, you know, Governor Braun and the Indiana legislature have rolled out the red carpet in unbelievable ways. And one of the things I thought about is this. CEO Kevin Warren of the Bears said, quote, Indiana state officials from Governor Braun's office to Northwest Indiana local officials have, quote, been phenomenal partners. Phenomenal partners. And here's my question, rhetorical. You're welcome to answer it at 317-239-9393, 317-239-9393. Who will be the phenomenal partner in 1 year? Who will be the phenomenal partner in 2 years, in 4 years, and in 10 years? Well, who has more red tape to get through? Who is harder to move things through? Who is more resistant to change? Who wants their palms greased a hell of a lot more than the other state? Obviously, if you want things to go more swimmingly, if you want there to be less red tape, if you want a deal to be a deal and a handshake to be a handshake, then you're going to go into Indiana. And it's a real slap in the face to the unbelievable fire hose of insanity that is Chicago and Illinois politics. I talk to people about filling in all over the country, you know, and I fill in for a couple different networks and such, and you know, stations all over the country, and people are like, what's it like to fill in your hometown of Chicago? I said, it's insane, because you can't keep up with the stuff, and the stuff that you see, and you know this, being a neighbor of Illinois, the stuff that you see is it's unbelievable, it's unthinkable, and the joke is, you know, we're almost there, guys. We just got to keep voting Democrat. We're so close. Oh, my gosh. We're so close. Keep voting. Keep voting Democrat. We're so close. We're getting there, guys. We're almost there. Can you see it? Can you see the promised land? So, now, does that mean they're going to Indiana 100%? I don't know. What do I know? But I totally think they're going to Indiana now. And people were saying, too, what about the Arlington Heights site? It's very simple. That's prime land. They can build a casino on it. I'm not for casinos, but nonetheless, Illinois sold its soul for that a long time ago. They can put a casino on it. They can put a weed farm, you know, whatever, weed locations, which is everywhere, and have a massive development, entertainment center, whatever. They can sell the land. I mean, there's just no loss on that, you know? So I think they're going, and I think that it's because the state of Indiana rolled out the red carpet and did hella job, and I think it'll be phenomenal if the state of Indiana gets two NFL teams, and I think it'll be great—a smack upside the frickin' head to those bleepity bleeps that are in control of everything in that city and that state—an absolute pimp slap to the face. I think it's fantastic. Yeah, the Kansas City Chiefs, for example, they crossed state lines from Missouri to Kansas for their new stadium. Obviously, New Jersey, the Meadowlands, I should say the New York Jets. So, I think it's going to happen. That's my take on that. And I think it's a great job on the Indiana legislature and the Indiana governor, Governor Braun. Something else. All right. Coming up next, I got a couple different things. I want to talk about the death of actress Hayden Panettiere. And I also want to talk about the U.S.-Iran ceasefire deal. Oh, it's a hell of a ceasefire deal. It expires today. I'll talk about all the latest on that coming up next. Chris Kroc on 93 WIBC.
0: Coming up on Tony Katz today, President Trump with even stronger words for Iran. But will it mean stronger actions? 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
4: 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Coming up in the next hour, did you hear the heroism of all the folks that got together in Rocky Ripple to make sure that flooding did not happen? It's quite a remarkable story. I'll share that with you coming up in the next hour at the top of the hour here. Hannah, I want to make sure I get her name right. It's a little bit, depending who you ask. Hayden Panettiere. Oh, yeah, I think that's it. Panettiere. Hayden Panettiere. You know, the stories that are coming out this morning, and, I don't know what she died from. Nobody knows yet. I'm not into musicals. I can't stand musicals. I would rather, have bamboo shoots up my under my nails than watch a musical, but that's what she did and many of the different things she's done. But you hear the stories about when she was young and, she started acting in Hollywood when she was like a baby. Although I don't know how a baby acts, but nonetheless, she'd been working since she was a baby, appearing in commercials at just 11 months old. She was with Denzel Washington, Remember the Titans, at 10 years old. Well, she talked about a couple stories recently. She said in 2022, she revealed she was 15 when she was offered, quote, happy pills before going onto the red carpet. They were there to make me peppy during the interviews. I had no idea this was not an appropriate thing or what door that would open for me when it came to my addiction. She struggled with addiction for, for years. Had her child about 11 years ago, postpartum depression, severe postpartum depression. But one of the other stories she shared, you know, that's coming out in different news reports today. When she was 18 years of age, she was told, you know, let's take a ride on this boat. She goes on this boat. I think it was with, you know, a bunch of Hollywood folks or something. And they take her downstairs in the boat. And there's a guy, a very famous guy who's an actor, and he's naked in a bed. And they gave her some pills. And she ran and she hid somewhere on the boat. And with these kinds of stories, I mean, you got to, who would put their kid in a situation like this? It just, I mean, is there any healthy possibility for anybody in this in a position coming up in Hollywood? I mean, to me, I think about the parents. So, you know, I mean, obviously a baby can't get herself in acting. A small child can't get herself into acting. So, I mean, what kind of parents would put your kid in this situation? And then, okay, so I thought about this today. You got your daughter in the spotlight. You got your daughter. She's a big celebrity. But now at 36 years of age, she's dead. Was it worth it? I mean, there's so many different stories that we all hear about that it's like, it's not worth, none of this is worth it. When you see people like, oh my gosh, my wife, somehow, I don't know what it was, but something triggered her to want to watch Weird Science. Remember Weird Science? Chet and Wyatt, Kelly LeBrock. And then we watched like the last half of it or something like that. That just a great, obviously an incredible, great 80s movie. But like, Kelly Brock, after she divorced Steven Seagal, went and bought a farm in like outside of Los Angeles. She's not in Los Angeles or anything. And we both thought, my wife and I, good for her. She's living on a farm. She owns a farm. You don't see her. She came out of the woodwork once for some event for animal welfare charity or something like that. But other than that, she hasn't been seen in years. Good for her. A lot of people say, I'm getting out of here. Unfortunately for Hayden, she could not get out before it apparently took her life. So that's very sad. Ah, my gosh. It's so embarrassing, the situation we're in Iran now. President Trump today, this morning, threatening to bomb the S-word out of Oman if they get in the way in the Strait of Hormuz. There's two ways through the Strait of Hormuz, whether you're going in or out. And one side is when you're going in to the Gulf, and that is by Iran on your right. And then the other way is going out of the Gulf and passing Oman as you're heading outbound out of the Gulf. With Oman on your right. And Oman and Iran are definitely and have been coordinating to try to control the whole thing. It is pathetic. Now, hold on. I supported what Trump did in Operation Midnight Hammer. I supported what President Trump did in Operation Epic Fury. But here we are, and it's so absolutely freaking embarrassing. We're going to bomb the S out of Oman. There is, I mean, you know this, and I don't need to tell you this, there is no victory in getting the Strait of Hormuz back open. Because there wasn't a problem with the Strait of Hormuz before this. The biggest mistake President Trump has done in all of this is pausing the thing for a stupid memorandum of understanding. Today's the day the memorandum of understanding ends. Gee, it didn't work. I'm not surprised. Are you? So we whizzed away 60 days where we could have not let up Imagine where we would be right now if we never let up in the blockade, in the proper attacks. I know we're short on missiles, according to many different folk out there. That's fine. Limited strikes. We could have strangled them, and they probably could have come close to collapsing at this time. I mean, without many, many shots fired. But here we are now playing patty cake and playing stupid freaking games. And Iran, I just was reading the Wall Street Journal over the weekend, Iran is literally has a plan, and they began planning this a month or two ago. These are smart freaking people. These aren't dirt-herding goat-herder terrorists on a goat path in Afghanistan. I'll continue on with this a little bit. Also, I want to get into, coming up next, Indiana gets a mention in Trump's White House ballroom. What does the state of Indiana have to do with Trump and the ballroom? Also, I want to get into the flooding. All the latest on the flooding and a cool miracle in Rocky Ripple that folks came together to protect that island. All that coming up next, Chris Kroc, 93 WIBC.

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11: Good Monday morning. Coming up in a couple of minutes, what Indiana's Attorney General is warning Hoosiers about, what a public information officer in Madison County is reminding people who think they could drive into deep waters, and where gas prices are at as floods continue. Coming up next after Fox News from the Price Point Comfort Mitsubishi Electric Studios, you're listening to 93 WIBC, WIBC HD1 Indianapolis. 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
12: Iran is planning to go on offense. I'm Dave Anthony, Fox News. Reuters reports that Iran's planning a full offensive across the Middle East if diplomacy with the U.S. fails.
13: President Trump told Fox News that Iran should put up the white flag of surrender.

0: Pat Sullivan here. 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
1: There's no school today in Hawaii. Government offices closed after Hurricane Lala brushed by over the weekend, hitting the Big Island hardest.
2: Where up to 3 feet of rain cascading down the hills washed out bridges, stranded communities, and caused a very difficult situation. It's going to take some time to put things back together there, and there is damage on the other islands as well.
1: Fox Weather's Brian Norcross in Indiana. Some areas still underwater in a flooding disaster blamed for at least 7 deaths. 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
4: You've probably heard this phrase before. Light shower showing up in Plainfield this morning. A humid Monday morning, 73 degrees as we head to a high of 84. I'm Ryan Hedrick. Here's what's trending at 11:02. A successful water rescue in Mooresville, as first responders say, it doesn't have to be like this. They say if it looks too deep to drive through it, turn around, don't drown.
5: Yes, this road is completely shut down due to the high water that we've experienced that we've been talking about all morning.
4: Madison County Public Information Officer Brandon Perry providing updates to Fox 59. That man was a delivery driver. He was standing on the roof of his car when firefighters reached him and pulled him to safety. In Indianapolis's Rocky Ripple neighborhood, dozens of people worked through the night filling sandbags so a levee wouldn't breach.
6: They had the headlamps on their heads. So many people of all ages, whether they were residents here in Rocky Ripple or not, they made sure they showed up for the community, and that's what they tell me it is all about. If not for this effort, it could have been so much worse.
4: Fox 59's Kit Hanley reporting. As Hoosiers step to help their neighbors up affected by this widespread flooding, officials are urging people to be cautious with where their money goes. Johnette Cruz has those details.
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4: Hour number three, my gosh, flies very, very fast. We'll get into the latest on all the flooding and the horrible stuff going down with that. But first, you heard at the top of the hour news moments ago, Reuters reporting what the Wall Street Journal reported over the weekend, which is that Iran is preparing for a full offensive. And this, the journal was saying this didn't just start happening. Like, they didn't just start preparing for it this week. They made a decision a month or two ago. I believe it was when the Memorandum of Understanding started, that they started planning for, that if they don't get what they want, they're going to do a full offensive. And you have all these Arab countries around them, not all, but most of them, who are afraid of them. And then who are playing this stupid game where they won't say stuff publicly for the most part, but they'll help kind of quietly, whether it be throwing some, I don't know which ones they have, F-15s, F-18s, like Saudi air fighters, you know, warfighters going up in their planes with us and doing some joint missions and stuff. So you have a terrorist regime that is unequivocally terrorizing and bullying everybody else like it always does in the Middle East, and people still are afraid. And they put, obviously they don't play by any of the rules. They do all sorts of horrible things. You know, they'll blow up a desalinization plant. They'll blow up civilian infrastructure, whatever they got to do to get what they want. And so then we play this stupid game where we dance back and forth and back and forth. I think the most pathetic and truthful thing that you can do is look at today. With the Memorandum of Understanding expiring today, it's a disgrace. We never should have stopped. As I mentioned before, I absolutely support supported Midnight Hammer. I supported Epic Fury. The problem is we stopped 2 months ago and gave them a chance to reconstitute. And I have very little patience for J.D. Vance. I do not want him to get the nomination. I want it to be Marco Rubio. Because J.D. Vance doesn't know what the hell he's doing when it comes to talking about negotiating with the Iranian regime. There is no freaking deal. And the word deal, every time the word deal is said, it's a disgrace. It's stupid. Because you cannot make a deal, and there is no deal with terrorists. These people don't want any deal. They would love time to reconstitute, but they want to kill us. Period. They're terrorists. And it was the most stupid thing in the world to stop and to try to negotiate with terrorists. And I remember when President Trump talked about how, you know, we're gonna take Karg Island and maybe bomb the infrastructure, we're gonna bomb the power plants and stuff. And I was finally like extremely happy. I'm like, finally, you're putting your huevos on the table and you're gonna do what needs to be done. And then 12 hours later, whoa, we got a deal. Oh, they came to the table. It's so stupid. I don't know why he's equivocating. And he never should have. Because now we're, you know, 60 days closer to the midterms. And Iran is going to play us like a freaking fiddle. I'm pissed. I've supported everything we've done up to this stupid negotiation, stupid deal, stupid memorandum. There's no understanding. And one of the things that people really need to understand is with Iran is victory for the Iranian Revolutionary Guard Corps, victory for the mullahs, victory for the people running Iran, not the good people of Iran, the 85% of them who have no problem with Israel, have no problem with us, highly educated, great folks. But with the regime, all they have to do to win is survive. If the regime survives, which as of right now it absolutely will, if the regime survives, then they win. That's how they look at things, literally. And the day that this ends, if they're still there and they're still in charge, is the day they totally parade and openly say, we defeated the great Satan. We are still here. And I know it's not about our feelings. It's about what's right. And I'm angry that we don't have, didn't have a plan or don't have a plan still to this very moment to help the people inside of Iran retake their country. Because that must happen and that should have happened and it didn't. And I don't know why President Trump didn't have a plan on that or didn't put together something or put together something over the past 3 or 4 months. Because there is a way, and there's lots of different opportunities to talk about what this way is or what that way is. But this is a crap show. And these people, the Iranian Revolutionary Guard Corps, the mullahs, they are smart people. And I do unequivocally believe that the Wall Street Journal and Reuters today reporting that they are planning a full-on offensive if they don't, get things the way they want to go over the next month. And then what do you do? And by the way, they're going to, and I said this a minute ago, but they're going to play us like a fiddle going up to the midterms. But what do they want? They want the Democrats to be in charge of the House, and they want the Democrats to be in charge of the Senate so they can pull funding. They can end what Trump is doing and what the Republicans have done. You've got Republicans openly, according to published reports over the weekend, openly starting to challenge and say, we need to end this, we need to get out. And if we do that, that's going to be a disaster, too, because all for naught. Sure, we set back their nuclear program by 2 or 3 years, maybe 4 years, depending. And sure, we can strike them every time they try to reconstitute. But the problem is, if we get a Democrat president, God forbid, in 2 years, it's over. They're going to get a pallet of cash, and they're going to keep building the nuclear weapons. They're going to be right back where they were in 5 years. So I'm upset that we stopped attacking them. I'm upset that we haven't taken Karg Island. Yes, there will be some casualties, but that's how you grab them by the you-know-whats. And all this other stuff, like, oh, we're passing new sanctions, to which I say, well, why wasn't that passed 2 months ago? Why wasn't that passed 6 months ago? So, and the fact that I heard over the weekend, I think on one day, maybe Saturday and one day Sunday, it was like, I don't know, man. 15 ships go through on Saturday and like 0 or 5 on Sunday or something like that. So Iran is winning right now. I mean, I hate to say that. But there's no reason for them to be winning. It's a choice. And that's what makes me mad, because we can easily win this thing. We could have easily won this thing. So, and then you go, okay, well, then what should we do right now? What should we do right now is we should take Karg Island. And I think the blockade is great. I think it works. But if we want to just wait out, which is what Trump's seemingly doing right now for the time being, to wait this out, you know what Iran's going to do? Do you think Iran's going to let us just wait this out to the midterms and then we do what we want to do after that? No. As you heard in the report, they're going to have a full-on offensive. And they're going to do everything they can to humiliate, ridicule, and shame and hurt President Trump and the Republicans' chances of winning or keeping the House for the midterms. I'm going to be shocked if the Republicans keep the House in the midterms. I don't want that to happen, but I'll be shocked if it does. Senate's not going to happen. They're not going to get the Senate. But they're going to do. Iran's going to do everything they can to shame us, humiliate us, to bully and intimidate their neighbors, and they're going to be big pimping like they always have been there. And it makes me mad because it didn't have to be this way. This is real cool little story that was in the Indy Star over the weekend. Indiana gets mentioned in Trump's White House ballroom. Well, what is it? Quote, these columns are made from the highest grade Indiana limestone, which was shipped to Italy and are being carved by some of the greatest artists anywhere in the world. So the columns in the ballroom. And then also, Empire State Building, Washington National Cathedral, after terrorist attacks on the Pentagon during 9/11 damaged the building, it was all rebuilt with Indiana limestone. God bless the great state of Indiana and our natural treasures that we have. I want to get into, coming up next, the storms and the recovery, and then there was another person who literally drove into the water this morning and had to be rescued. It's unbelievable. It's unthinkable after everything we've seen over the past several days in Indiana. All that coming up next, and a little bit more on the fever and Caitlin Clark, Sophie Cunningham. All that coming up next. Chris Kroc, 93 WIBC.
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4: 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Good to be with you Wednesday and Friday again as well. 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Well, just unbelievable to see what's transpired over the past several days with the hell that you guys have been through with the, you know, the rain, the weather, the insanity with that. There's a good story, Rocky Ripple. It's unbelievable. Have you seen the volleyball court? When they ran out of sand that was put down by the city, county government and such, sand ran out that was dropped off by Indianapolis Department of Public Works. They filled them all, got them all out there. When that ran out, volunteers turned to the sand volleyball court at Holt Park It is estimated that volunteers have filled and hauled nearly 15,000 sandbags in the fight to save Rocky Ripple, depleting the volleyball course in the process. It looked like a crane had come in and dug out most of the volleyball court sand. Indianapolis City County Councilor John Barth says, if the residents here and the town elected officials and all these volunteers had not fought like hell, this town would have been washed out. Now, that's a good story. It's a really good story. And unfortunately, some of the stories don't turn out well at all. I mean, it's just crazy that these high school kids jumped into the river in Muncie, and we lost one of them. 18-year-old Matthew Morey. And what's so crazy is that he was going to leave this past weekend, to attend Purdue. Didn't even get to go. Not even one day. All the stupid things that we did when we were young. And unfortunately, he did not make it to Purdue. So that's a tough one. Yeah, the woman who was swept away in Delaware County, Stephanie Sally, 58, found dead in a flooded cornfield Friday, about 50 feet from her vehicle. Her dog, a pug, also found dead at the scene. This morning, though, and by the way, huge hat tip to Indy Fire. 95 residents saved, rescued, if you will, 45 pets, 51 water rescues as of 5 p.m. Saturday. 49 happened after 8 a.m. Saturday. Including a rescued pit bull puppy. I'm not a fan of pit bulls, but nonetheless, from a sewer drain. Saturday night, specialists crawled 75 feet through chest-deep water in a 30-inch-wide pipe to reach that animal. God bless the Indianapolis Fire Department, huh? But all these stories, one of the things I thought about, too, is these rescuers, these heroes that go out there and protect us and put their lives on the line, they get trained to do intense work for long stretches of time. These guys will go 24, 36 hours is how long they've been trained, and they might even go more than that without stopping. One of the things I thought about, too, with the folks who are in their cars and didn't make it, is the horrors what happened in Central Texas last July, so just over a year ago, where the 27 little girls were drowned and killed in the Central Texas flooding of Camp Mystic. And the stories of like a car, what happens when a car gets swept up in a flood, and the horrors of what people saw, a car bobbing in the water, moving along on the river, its headlights are on, people pounding on the glass and screaming. Now that's scary. Middle of the night, all you hear are voices screaming. That's hell. Absolute hell. And so when people do stupid things and they put our rescuers at risk, it obviously makes me very angry. It makes most of us very angry. We had a freaking moron this morning who literally tried to drive through the water once again. And it happened while folks like Fox 59 were on the scene there, right in front of this area. This is this morning in Morgan County. The reporter at Fox 59, she's doing a live shot. She's interviewing fire department officials. And some idiot literally tries to drive through the water while they're sitting there talking. And by the way, there are down lines in the area, meaning the water could be electrified.
10: So yeah, we were in the middle of doing some news stories, and then a water rescue actually came out that we were talking about all morning. And ultimately, somebody drove around the barricades and drove into the water and was able to get out of the vehicle and on top of their car. And we were able to put boats in the water to get the person out safely.
11: And you were saying one reason this was so dangerous is because there is a potential for those live wires in that water.
10: Yeah, there was reports of live wires down, so we got a hold of our EMC, and they were able to disconnect the power in this area.
4: I just don't know how stupid you have to be after watching everything that's transpired throughout the state of Indiana to drive through water. And then he gets on top of his car and just is needs to be rescued. I mean, dude, my gosh.
10: So once again, today, the barriers are up and somebody drove around, which is an issue we've seen numerous times over this past weekend. But
4: and every time they drive around a barrier, And every time they do something stupid, they put the rescuers at risk. And they have families, and they have loved ones, and they want to see them come home too. It's just, it's so selfish and angering, of course. Then you have the people, the door knockers. Todd Rokita's, Attorney General Rokita's warning people about folks going door to door. Well, here you go. Door to door salesmen, places such as Griffith, who are falsely claiming FEMA will pay for all this. Let me tell you something. I have the privilege of working with a home improvement show at the big talk station in Dallas, Fort Worth for like 15, 16 years. He's one of my sponsors. He's on my show regularly, my podcast regularly. And so he's a home improvement expert. He's also the owner of a plumbing and foundation business. And so he knows all about all this stuff. And so one of the things I ask him is, what about people that go door to door? He says, hell no. Hell no. If somebody knocks on your freaking door, I don't even answer. But if they do, they ain't getting my business. No, thank you. You know what I do? I won't say anything to them, but do they have a permit? I don't know what town you're in or what the rules are on this and that, but in my community, in my town, you have to have a permit and it has to be displayed on you. And if they don't have a permit, that means they're illegally soliciting. You have to have the permit because the city does a background check on you and wants to know who you are. Are you a Chester the child molester? Are you somebody with a long rap sheet for burglaries and car thefts? Are you scoping out the community to look for a place that's good to hit? So the first thing I do when I don't see the yellow badge, which is what they issue you here. When my son and daughter were in Boy Scouts, and my daughter was not in Boy Scouts. I'm totally against that part. But my daughter was in a kind of a Christian version of the Girl Scouts, so no abortion merit badges for her, but thankfully. But when I took them door-to-door to sell stuff, candy and such when they were younger, I went and got the stupid yellow thing. And I'm like, I'm selling for Boy Scouts. With my son. I'm not doing the sales, he is, but you know what I'm saying? I follow the rules. And yes, they do a background check on you. And they want to know what you're doing. And they want to know who you are. And that's what I want. So there's been times, I call non-emergency police, and they'll stop and talk to them. There's been times where they're out there for 30, 40 minutes with somebody in a couple of cop cars because something's going down. So don't, hell no. If somebody knocks on your door and wants to be your roofer, no. In fact, one of my sponsors is a roofer, and he does not do door knocking, and he's a hell of a roofer. First of all, they have to be right in your area. If they're not in Indianapolis, in the metropolitan area, the answer is hell no. If they don't have a brick office, a brick and mortar location, hell no. If they knock on your door, double hell no. And yeah, FEMA's going to pay for it. Yeah, great. That's great. I'll meet you over at meet me at this restaurant over there. I'll see you in about 20 minutes. Get out of here. Unbelievable. Some sick people out there. Huh? Take advantage of folks in the middle of this. Oh, and then oh gosh, you don't need me to tell you this, but I will. Out of town places. Oh my gosh, storm chasers, out of town. Roofers. I mean, that's unbelievably no. I mean, how could you even think of hiring somebody who's not from right in your community, doesn't have a brick-and-mortar store? Absolutely flipping not. Pressure. They give you pressure. They say, oh, you need it. Oh, we see something. Yeah, you see something? Get out of here. Go see something else. Absolutely not. A couple of pieces of audio I want to play from you from some of the people who've gone through a lot in the flooding from over the weekend and all the coverage and this morning. We'll get into that coming up next. A war over dogs dropping a deuce in your yard. A war that got so nasty it made our local, I should say the New York Post. All that's coming up next. It's Chris Kroc, 93.
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23: A discovery in Monroe County. I'm Ryan Hedrick, and here's what's trending this hour. An Indianapolis man died Sunday after he was pulled from the Monroe Reservoir in Monroe County. Indiana DNR conservation officers say Jeffrey Cox was recovered from the water near Allen's Creek right before 4 after authorities received a report of an unconscious person. Investigators say Cox had been on a boat with a group of friends when he went missing. He was unaccounted for about 5 to 10 minutes before he was found unresponsive near the boat. Superman is still doing well at the box office.
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23: 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I'm Ryan Hedrick on the level, on the go, and at WIBC.com.
4: Excellent song. 93 WIBC, Chris Cross. I'm watching. There are so many different... so much fun with Sophie Cunningham. Oh, there's this post right here on X I just retweeted. It just shows her the pointing and the pointing and the pointing and the pointing. And then the up and down with the hand. Oh my gosh, yes. Yes. She's pointing the finger at all the lunatics that want to keep the WNBA insular and, you know, leftist versus mainstream and massive. It's just so awesome. And then there's another one below with what's the Da Vinci painting where you know, you're reaching out and you're touching, you know, God or whatever, the heavens or whatever like that. I can't remember what that's called. And it was got her. She's sitting there loping, putting her finger. And then this is great. This is from somebody just posted this. For everybody saying nobody watches the WNBA, the game was absolutely packed today. This, of course, was in Atlanta, the Atlanta Dream. This is the Caitlin Clark, Sophie Cunningham effect. And I mean, just look at the panning on this. I tweeted this off, too, on my X feed, at Chris Kroc Show. That's at Chris Kroc Show. It's totally full. I mean, I don't see an empty seat in the house. And so what do you do when this happens? You attack Sophie Cunningham. It's her fault! This never would have happened if she just would have kept her mouth shut. It's all her fault. It's great stuff. Absolutely great stuff. Now, a little bit more on the storm and all the recovery and everything. Here's a woman who, she lost her wedding ring and then she found it.
0: And my flag survived.
1: A 49-star flag that once draped over one of Laura's family members' coffins is drying out.
0: And my table was turned over, and all this junk was all over the floor. And so I started feeling around and picking up all these coins, because everything was like mucky. And this was all mucky, and I just happened to feel it.
1: Laura's wedding ring.
0: And it's right there by Jesus.
4: So funny, because she said in this story from WTHR Channel 13, she said, I started feeling around, picking up the coins. It just happened to feel it. It was right there by Jesus, especially when I found Jesus, because I've not always been a religious person. Now I'm overwhelmed. So funny. Thank you. And I'm glad she found her wedding ring. So much craziness. So much bad, bad stuff going down and difficulties for people. Well, here, let's shift gears. I remember I saw a story in New York City about a woman who would walk her dog, and the dog would just drop a deuce everywhere that the dog wanted to drop a deuce, and the woman never picked it up. So the people in the neighborhood started shaming her. They took her picture, and they put up posters of her. Have you seen this woman? Do you know who she is? And, you know, her dog drops deuces everywhere, all over our neighborhood. And she was so mad about it. She got all nasty. She was yelling at people and stuff like that. Well, how about you just pick up your dog's, when your dog drops a deuce, how about you just pick it up? How hard is that? I guess she'd rather yell at people. Here's a Florida man story. Florida man angry over neighbor's unscooped dog poop, threw feces at him, threatened him with his kid's scooter, says the cops. They were going back and forth, an ongoing dispute over dog feces being left on their properties. He entered his neighbor's home without permission while angry, clutching dog feces before throwing the waste and striking him with it. He then allegedly grabbed a child's metal scooter and hoisted up over his head in a menacing posture. Wow, now that's taking a dog duty war to the next level, is it not? I'll never forget, I had a neighbor when I was a kid, and he was the worst kind of neighbor you could possibly have. What a miserable jerk. Like when the kids in the neighborhood were playing football on his front yard, and he was playing with them. And I come by, I live 2 doors down, I just happen to see this, I'm a kid, what do I want to do? I want to play with them. So I come by and say, can I play too? No, he says. Wow. Just a pickup game of football in the neighborhood with kids and this guy, you know, his father. Well, that same guy, literally, somebody's cat or dog, somebody's dog, I think, dropped a deuce on his lawn. And so he literally figured it had to be the neighbor who has a cat. And so he threw the feces on his neighbor's driveway. And I remember seeing it out there. I'm like, what the heck is this? And they told me, yeah, he threw this out here. He thinks it's ours. They had a cat, and this was obviously a dog's droppings. I mean, these people are insane. I had listeners calling in once we talked about this. About the neighbor, you know, dog poop wars and such. And there was a guy who said, if your dog doesn't stop crapping on my lawn, I'm going to get my potato launcher. You know those potato launchers? I haven't seen them out there much, but they were, you know, they were the rave back in the day, 10, 15 years ago or something. And so this guy, the duty kept coming over from the dog. And so the guy literally took his potato launcher, put the, you know, the fuel or whatever it is in there, and then drop the deuce, the dog's droppings in there, and then lit it on fire, and then fired it off. Flaming dog crap going over his fence into his neighbor's yard. Now that's an interesting way of handling it. Well, I don't, you know, look, and I have a very, very, very nice lawn. It's my thing. I love doing my lawn. I love working on my lawn. My brother, my parents, like, were like, you need a hobby. All you do is work. All you do is your radio stuff. You need something totally different. And so finally, I get my lawn blown up. I get an amazing lawn. And so I, all of a sudden, by default, I have to take care of this lawn. In addition to my water bill going insanely high. Insanely high. Like bad. It crosses the 400 level once a year at least, which is crazy. I was talking to some guy from California. He said, I have a real high one too. I said, what's yours? He goes, $1,000. I'm like, what? That's California. That's insane. He probably gets charged because California, you know, wants to charge on everything you can more than they should for water, for example. But, so I love doing my 3-4 hours out in the yard at least, even if it's 101 degrees, which it has been here for a while in Dallas-Fort Worth where I'm living. And, but I go out there and I work my butt off. So obviously I'm not pleased when somebody's dog drops a deuce in my yard, and someone did do that like last week or something like that. And I was out there, I'm like, what is this crap? Literally, I guess, right? What is this? What kind of a person does this and just leaves it there? Now, did I go crazy and put a sign out? No. Did I hunt down people? Did I pick up the feces and throw it in somebody's yard or throw it in somebody's door? No. Did I put it in a dog bag? The paper lunch sack or whatever? Did I put it in one of those and light it on fire and put it on somebody's, my neighbor's yard, who I think it is, on his front doorstep and ring the doorbell? No. I was doing my lawn the next week and I just kicked it off into the street and, you know, move on. But if it kept happening, and it's the other thing too, I got cameras. People are so stupid. I didn't check my cameras. I'm not trying to figure out who this is. That's like a loser. But if it keeps happening eventually, yes. I'm not going to freak out over one thing. People need to, what is wrong with people? Like, I have this excellent lawn, and I still don't freak out about it. I don't understand people. They got too much free time. They got nothing to live for. Oh, I got a whole bunch of other stuff for you I want to get into. Let's see. We have several things. Oh, my gosh. I want to do this. Parents, there's a baby custody case that just went down that's insane. I'm going to tie it in with why the left won't leave the nuns alone in this barbaric Democrats, even in the state of Massachusetts, talking about this law for abortion is, quote, barbaric. Even Democrats in their own state say that. All that's coming up next. It's Chris Kroc on 93 WIBC.
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4: 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Well, look at some of your comments on the YouTube channel. 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It's so much fun. Look at this. Okay, here we go. Maybe flock cameras. I support them 120%, by the way. So here's what one person says. Maybe we should put flock cameras in Iran. Yes! Yes! I think it would be great to put flock cameras around them. Instead of trying to catch the bad guys, we'll just use it to blow them up, you know? Could drone them. Right? They blow up so young, you know? And then we have, what else do I have here? The delivery driver. I think the guy's just a moron. This delivery driver this morning drives into and stalls out in a flood over, flooded roadway. While Fox 59 is doing a live shot with a firefighter talking about the rescues and what's the latest on all that stuff, and some idiot comes in and drives right in and gets stuck, and then the fire department's got to do a rescue because they think it might be, there's live wires down everywhere. So, like, the water could be electrified, and this guy freaking drives into it again. It's unbelievable. So, one person says, not only did they rescue him, they went back to recover the packages he was trying to deliver. Oh! And then another person says, FEMA gets in no hurry. My niece lost her home in a hurricane in the Keys. 8 years later, FEMA approved the rebuild. 8 years later, my gosh. Oh, my gosh. The Keys are crazy. My wife and I went there last February, and we have a friend who lives there. And you have to have, listen to this, unless you're wealthy or well off, really wealthy or well off, you can't afford a house. And so average folk literally have two full-time jobs. That's how you live on the Keys. My friend is, he owns a radio station, and he also works full-time at Margaritaville as like a concierge. The guy at the place we were staying at, the resort we were staying at, the guy that was the concierge there also is a realtor. So like, you have to have two jobs unless you have lots of money. This story I had to share with you. Two people out of California hired a woman to be a surrogate mother. Everything was going fine. The mom's a single mother. She is a registered nurse, and she lives in Alaska. All of a sudden, the baby suddenly was diagnosed with a heart condition. And they say, one side of his heart, the left side of his heart, is too small, can't pump blood to the rest of the body. So the parents say, abort the baby, kill the baby. Mom panics, says, I'm not doing that. So mom Googles, you know, this heart defect, and where can she get treatment for it? And she finds out that at Medical City, Children's Medical Hospital in Dallas, has a procedure that is, it's three stages, it's 100% effective. The Norwood procedure, it's called. So she says, screw this noise, I'm going to Texas to save this baby. She flies down to Dallas. The Attorney General for the state of Texas, Ken Paxton, who will be the next senator for the state of Texas, we'll talk about that when I come back on Wednesday or Friday this week, and gets an order of protection or whatever it is, and she gives birth to the baby. They do the procedure immediately. So the first procedure is done. The parents, meanwhile, are outraged. They're mad. Their attorneys say how outraged they are. They're angry. They're devastated. Yeah, you know why? I call it God's shame. Naked shame. The baby they tried to kill is alive, so they can't kill it anymore. So now they have custody of the kid, and obviously you have to do the last two procedures, or it'll be like medical neglect. And now this boy's going to grow up to an adult and know that his parents wanted him dead, tried to kill him. Good luck explaining that. So I think the reason they're angry is because their names and ages are exposed, and everybody knows who they are and knows that they wanted to kill this boy, who by all accounts will grow up to be fine after the last two procedures. Meantime, we go to Massachusetts, where they passed an abortion law where you can kill the baby all the way up to right before it comes out of the birth canal. It's unbelievable. It's disgusting. Even Democrats in Massachusetts are saying it's barbaric. In the meantime, you've got the state of New York cracking down hard on nuns, trying to force nuns who have a shelter for people that are dying from cancer to respect, quote, gender identity or expression of their patients, can't keep males out of the ladies' room, separate bedrooms by biological sex, directed them to use preferred pronouns, permit cross-dressing, all sorts of stuff, sexual relations out of wedlock and stuff. These nuns are saving people or giving people with cancer who are dying a home and caring for them, and the state of New York is saying, if you don't do this transgender stuff and all this other gender identity stuff and let them have relations in a Catholic facility, we're going to put you in jail or shut you down and put you in jail. It's unbelievable. Now, the story about the guy jumping off the USS Lincoln. Wife says Navy kept her in the dark after her husband jumped overboard, trying to cover this up. No, no, no. Nobody's trying to cover anything up. Nobody. There are 5,000 people. There are 5,000 sailors on the USS Lincoln. Your husband is the only one that jumped off out of 5,000 people. Your husband has a mental illness of some sort and needs treatment. Stop airing your problems out in public. Get out of here, lady. Right? I will see you on Wednesday. Chris Kroc, 93 WIBC.

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19: What Indiana DNR is saying about what happened in Monroe County. A cloudy day on a Monday. Temperatures around 78 degrees. It's humid, so it feels warmer than that. We're going up to 84. I'm Ryan Hedrick. Here's what's trending at noon. An Indianapolis man died Sunday after being pulled from the Monroe Reservoir. Conservation officers say Jeffrey Cox went missing while he was on a boat with a group of friends near Allen's Creek. When the boat was anchored, he disappeared for several minutes before others found him unresponsive in the water. He wasn't wearing a life jacket. Cox was pronounced dead at around 5 o'clock. At least 7 people are dead after storms caused flash flooding across the Hoosier State over the last several days. A record amount of rainfall caused streams and rivers to flood their banks across the state, causing Governor Mike Braun to request a presidential emergency declaration, which President Trump granted. Indiana Attorney General Todd Rokita warning

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2: And Jensen said that people that are rescuing people and helping out the rescue efforts are using drones to check on people's safety. Other technology is being used as well. We mentioned the federal disaster relief from Braun to Trump a couple of minutes ago. Jake McDaniel has more on that story and how it would work.
3: Governor Mike Braun spoke with President Trump, saying he intends to approve Indiana's request for a presidential emergency declaration. Braun says state leaders are working with FEMA to speed up the process, but says people affected by the storm should contact first responders and insurance companies.
4: Homeowners, if you've got insurance, you need to get with them right away. Underinsured and uninsured will be where that federal nexus comes in to help.
3: And Braun says the declaration process typically can take several days, but state leaders push to speed up the process so Hoosiers can get relief much sooner. Jake McDaniel, 93 WIBC Mobile News.
2: Waving the white flag of surrender, and a storm about 6,000 miles away from Indianapolis is wreaking havoc. 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
5: Coming up on Tony Katz today, President Trump with even stronger words for Iran, but will it mean stronger actions? That's after the news at noon on 93 WIBC.
2: All right, Tony. Actress Hayden Panettiere has died suddenly at the age of 36.
6: She was best known for her roles in Remember the Titans and Nashville. Her representative calling her an incredible light who brought love and joy to millions. Details of her death have not been released. Earlier this year, she released a candid memoir about her battles with postpartum depression, addiction, abuse, and recovery.
2: That's Fox's Marion Rafferty reporting. President Trump says Iran should wave the white flag of surrender. He made the comment to Fox News this morning as the memorandum of understanding between the U.S. and Iran is set to expire. The deal was reached in June and was aimed to put pressure on a pause in fighting as well as reopen the Strait of Hormuz, which has not happened. A weekend tropical storm named Lala headed westward after the main Hawaiian islands today took a beating. At least one person is dead after Lala blew through. The latest update from the National Weather Service puts the storm just over 300 miles west of Honolulu with maximum sustained winds of about 60 miles an hour. The recently confirmed Attorney General of the United States defending the reflecting pool decision, but the president's opinion does matter.
7: U.S. Attorney General Todd Blanche said on NBC's Meet the Press he backs D.C. U.S. Attorney Jeanine Pirro's choice to drop vandalism counts against an ex-Olympian. He also implied there could still be fallout.
8: I absolutely support U.S. Attorney Pirro, as does President Trump. Now, that's different than whether the president is extraordinarily frustrated at what happened in that case.
7: Blanche said Pirro's fate should not hinge on one decision.
8: Judging her on a single case because of the evidence that we had is not fair.
7: Blanche said he would consider the president's view on a particular matter if it's presented to him.
2: Former Major League Baseball player Tommy John, the namesake behind the pioneering elbow surgery and a Hoosier, has died at the age of 83.
9: A cause of death was not given, but John had been in hospice and had been diagnosed with bladder cancer and other ailments in recent years. He had 124 wins and 355 games at the time of the procedure. He pitched in 405 more games, winning 164, finished with a career record of 288 and 231.
2: That's Jay Berman from Fox News. And the Indiana Fever are on the road tomorrow against the Toronto Tempo. I'm Ryan Hedrick on the Level on the Go and at WIBC.com.

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5: Did you ever ride your bike with a clothespin and a baseball card? Or use a typewriter for a school paper? Then here's a timely alert. Americans born from 1945 to 1965 are 5 times more likely to have hepatitis C, which often has no symptoms,
9: but is a leading cause of liver cancer. Certainly don't have an idea of understanding or accepting.
5: The good news? Treatments are available.
9: What it is that would make someone say this is too long, and then maybe the part that matters most. Right? Because I can be shown, hey, Tony, here's the standard, and here's this, and here's the reasons, etc. The complaining about it is discharge-worthy. And hearing these stories, and then, oh, they're not able to make phone calls. Well, as the acting secretary of the Navy, Hung Cao, explains, and that's his name. First name is Hung, H-U-N-G. Last name is Cao, C-A-O. He's an incredible story out of Virginia. The guy is incredible. There have been limited calls because the operational threat was too high because they were in a war zone. Not everybody's going to be able to call home. You might also not be able to stream your favorite show on Netflix. Turns out you don't get access to Amazon Prime and you're not going to be able to see the finale of The Marvelous Mrs. Maisel, and you've been waiting 4 years to see that. I'm not angry. And I don't want to seem like I'm being dismissive of the work and the sacrifice. But you picked a job that involves a lack at time of creature comforts. And this is why we salute you and celebrate you. I don't want to hear from anybody that somehow, and in some shocking way, everything should also be like it was at home, and they should also get mom's home cooking, which was another conversation, that the meals were not fresh. Now, if you tell me there was not fresh water, I will say to you, what the heck is going on in the USS Abraham Lincoln? If you tell me that they didn't get five-course meals and they had MREs, well, welcome to life in the Obama administration. There's a weird story out there about hot dogs? Corn dogs? Corn dogs, and that's what they got? I don't know what to do about that. But I'm not quite sure why I would get worked up by it. Now, this conversation is going to be seen by many great. Guy who doesn't serve tells guys who serve to suck it up.
10: Yeah, I can see where someone's going to say that. I can't see where I'm going to give a damn if they say it. I do not buy into a story because the New York Times posts the story. I don't buy into a story just so some leftist can have some reason to scream and yell and counterwall. Not at all. If you tell me the food wasn't gourmet, I don't care. If you tell me there was no fresh water, I care. Do we see the difference? If you tell me it's too many days at sea without a port of call, I'll say to you, based on what measure? Unit effectiveness and readiness, the readiness of the carrier group to be able to go about its mission and kill the enemy? Or because everyone likes to stretch their legs on land from time to time? What next? You can't spend that much time in a submarine because some of the sailors are claustrophobic? I would assume that's something we check for before we close the hatch. Is it a hatch? I'll leave that up to others. My argument is that if we are indeed engaged in an idea that things have been rough on sailors because they couldn't make a phone call home or because they had 5 days in a row of corn dogs, with all due respect, I don't think Pete Hegseth, the Secretary of Defense, has done enough to whip this army into shape. And I'll say that to anybody. I'll say that anywhere. Oh, you didn't serve. You don't get a right to talk. The hell I don't. I am not a woman, and I know abortion is murder. And anybody who tells me I don't have the right to talk about abortion can kiss off. I'll talk about anything I want. And if I have to mansplain it to you, ladies, that's exactly what I'm going to do. But to make it easier on you, I'll do it in the kitchen while you make me a sandwich. If you can say to me, I don't have a right to speak because I never served or because I'm a man, I have the right to say anything to you I damn well choose, and I'm going to. So how about we don't do that and we address the subjects as they are? John Joey Jones. I've never met the dude over at Fox, but I never understood why it's John Joey Jones. Like, I don't know what to do with that. It's John Jones, or it's Joey Jones. I don't know. Listen, it's his middle name. Fine. Shouldn't have been Jonathan Joey Jones or Jonathan Joseph Jones. I see. It's the nickname, all three, that throws me. Seems like a nice enough guy. Served, lost his legs. Can say anything about the military he chooses, just like me. He can speak from a position of better understanding than I can. And he was on Fox, and he had many things to say. Many things to say.
11: How weak are you on TV complaining about tuna and noodles? I'm sorry. You volunteered to serve your country. You can come back, get out of the military, and do like all of these Democrat veterans and complain about it and make commercials and be a sellout if you want to and come up with a new way of doing things. The last Democrat president that I remember that was deploying troops, Barack Obama, had the army going to Iraq on patrol bases for 15 months at a time eating MREs. I'm sorry, but you're a sitting duck on a patrol base in Iraq, in Afghanistan, a heck of a lot more than you are on a fortified Navy ship sitting in the water. You might have got bored, and I'm sorry. We did have more fun getting in firefights, I'll say that. But to sit there and say that it was terrible because you had a corn dog and a hot dog, I would have traded a block of C4 to the Taliban for a hot dog by about July 2010. I just do not understand the mentality. If this is a representation of who our military is now, and I'm not saying it is, but there's at least enough for some of these trash rags to print about it. If this is who we are, we're just Rome sitting here waiting to burn.
9: That is accurate. It's accurate. You cannot demand, whether you're on the left or the right, you cannot demand my adoration and then not engage in the activity that brings forth the adoration. You can't do it. I refuse to be a part of that deal. The answer is no. This story should be one of checking and making sure that operationally we are sound. It should not be one of emotion. But we live in a world where the only thing that matters is how can it be used for the attack? How can we go after Trump for it? How can we go after this group for it? How can we go after that group for it? It's the only thing that matters to these people. I'm not interested in that. The only way you actually stop these things from happening is you tell these people to kiss off. I don't care if you served. I'll say anything I choose. I will thank you for the service, but it does not limit my ability to speak. I don't care who you are. I won't do it. If you're complaining about not being able to make a phone call home, you're in a war zone. Decisions will get made for you when you're in the military. You may not be able to make a phone call home. That's the way it goes. And no, I'm not going to feel for you. This is the sacrifice. This is why we look at you with reverence, because you do make sacrifices, and so do your families. It's not like we ignore this. We notice it, and we say so. We tell our kids about it, and we celebrate it. We say, my gosh, that is a real effect on their lives. It is not a political tool by which we go after this candidate or this president or this Senate. We don't do that. We accept that it is hard, and you accepted it by being a part of it, marrying into it, however the case may be. And it's why we hold you in our thoughts. I will not spend any time concerning myself with whether or not the sailor has had to have hot dogs 5 days in a row. Using that just as an example, nor would I ever have concerned myself with wondering or concerning myself with whether or not the soldier of any type had to have MREs for 5 days in a row, because in my thoughts, I would assume that the soldier is eating MREs for 105 days in a row. That's what I would have made that assumption. No. These are not arguments. These are not conversations. This is nonsense. This is how can we engage in attack? Look at what Trump's doing to our troops. Look how Trump's putting people in danger. This is not how Americans act. And yes, I believe in the lethality conversation of the military. I think Pete Hegseth has done an absolutely excellent job with this, and I want it to continue. And this very well may mean that a bunch of sailors, are going to be shown the exit and should be. You're not cut out for this military. We're exceeding recruitment goals. Maybe they are. Don't ask for our love. Don't ask for our reverence. When you now say to me, you won't do the things that bring it about on the most basic level. But until we have actual details and actual facts about any of this, what the hell are we doing as a country? And what we're doing is saying we're willing to utilize the military as a pawn and utilize them as a cudgel against any of our political enemies. Who actually cares about them? Let's go after our enemy, because the power is more important than their lives and what it is they're going through. That's obscene. These are obscene people. The truth? I don't know if we know it yet.
10: don't have clean water, that's going to be an issue. A real issue. You had to have hot dogs for 5 days in a row. You just described half the 7-year-olds in the United States of America. You can call me any name you want. On this, allow me to be clear. I'm right. And I know deep down, the vast majority of people are with me. And those who aren't with me are members of the Democratic Party. I'm Tony Katz. This is Tony Katz Today.
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0: has begun.
1: I don't... I swear to you, I should be covering this like Nancy Grace.
0: I really should. Oh! Tony Katz. Tony Katz today. Kittens, what are you doing? Good to see everybody. This is... the trial of Dwayne, is it K-E-F-F-E? Is it Keffi D? I don't know how he pronounces his nickname. Dwayne Davis, the former gang leader accused of planning the drive-by killing of Tupac Shakur 30 years ago. I don't even know what to say. The prosecution says that Davis orchestrated the hit, provided the firearm to the killer after the rapper got involved in a fight with Davis's nephew hours earlier at the MGM Grand Hotel in Las Vegas. September 7th, 1996 is when Tupac was allegedly killed. Tupac could be hanging out with Elvis somewhere. I don't know. And if I did know, I wouldn't tell you. Winky, winky. I'm just amazed at how much this has captured still the attention of all society. It's a mind scramble. It really is. Now, the prosecutors are taking a look at their case and they're saying that this guy, Davis, wrote a book. The book is called Compton Street Legend. Notorious Keffi, I think he pronounces it Keffi D. His street level accounts of Tupac and Biggie murders, death row origins, Suge Knight, Puffy Combs, and crooked cops. The book also has recipes. I'm telling you that every news organization, sans Newsmax and Fox, is going to talk about this every single night. Every single night, as this case goes on, there is going to be a news story. Oh, they're going to have graphics and sounders. And they're going to go to their chief cultural correspondent. I don't know what they're going to call it. Maybe they'll go to their chief beef expert. I don't know what they're going to do. Now, in some cases, I would be the chief beef expert, right? If it's brisket or maybe some kind of smoked chicken. But it's a different kind of beef. Get ready for it. Also, fascinating. I will admit, there's a little bit of fascinating in this. Because what satisfies the people who are our fans and culturally connected? Is this would a not guilty mean this? Would a guilty mean that? Is a guilty end the story and people don't want to end the story? I do have questions. Much more to get to. Find everything at TonyKatz.com. It's Tony Katz today.
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3: President Trump says in regard to the Middle East, there's only one thing to do. I'm Ryan Hedrick, and here's what's trending at 12:30. President Trump's son-in-law, Jared Kushner, met with both Hamas leaders and Israeli Prime Minister Benjamin Netanyahu.
4: The fact that they are out there making that as a statement, that is an important step. And so I think it comes down to a chicken or the egg question for the United States, for the Board of Peace, for Israel. What has to take place first?
3: Florida Republican Representative Brian Mast speaking with Fox News. Hamas leaders told Kushner, according to Fox News, they're committed to demilitarizing Gaza. Opening statements start today in the Tupac Shakur murder trial in Las Vegas. A jury of 12 people seated on Thursday. The person who police say orchestrated the whole thing, Dwayne Davis, could face life in prison. I'm Ryan Hedrick on the level on the go and at WIBC.com.
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0: So there are two women, a mother and daughter, at a WNBA game. I know, WNBA. And they're wearing XXXY athletic shirts. Jennifer Say, we've had her on the show before. Me, I'm Tony Katz. The show is Tony Katz Today. It's good to be with you. Live streaming YouTube and Rumble. Check it out for yourself. Just look for Tony Katz Today and get in there and subscribe. And they're making the claim that they were thrown out of the game. They were told to change their shirts or they have to leave. I think this is clean there, producer Landon, but finger on the dump button just in case.
1: And we were made to cover up our XXXY shirts at this game.
2: Wait, are you serious?
1: Yes. They gave us t-shirts during overtime and told us we had to leave.
3: And this is for the girl.
1: Or cover our shirts up. This just happened.
2: Where were you?
0: Is the WNBA out of their minds? Because I have no reason to think that they're making this up. Absolutely none. You can't wear an XXXY athletic shirt. You can't wear a shirt that says for the girls. I don't know. Maybe it's not anything having anything to do with the WNBA. Maybe it's just about I don't know what's for the girls. I don't know what would be just for the. For the girls, whatever the case may be. I was going to say something. I'm like, I don't know if I could say that on radio. It would have been funny, though. I was very proud of myself. And proud of myself for the self-control. That's called being a professional. They can't stop themselves. They can't stop doing this. And then, I wasn't even going to do this story. I was going to get to this in three more things. I'm asking you what the heck this means. Just as a, let me know, get in the chat room, send me an email, tony@tonykatz.com, 833-GOT-TONY, hell, I'll open the phones, I never do that, 833-GOT-TONY, can someone tell me what this means? This is the coach of the Indiana Fever, Stephanie White, and I'll say to you that I think this is clean too, producer Landon. I have appreciated the way that the players have rallied around their coach. Like, I like that. Even if I find her to be, her comments to be maddening, if not ridiculous, if not insulting. And this whole thing where she's getting tough and she's banging on the table, the coach of the Fever. She can't tell you what a woman is. That seems obvious. And she doesn't want to get into the politics. And then her player gets clotheslined. Sophie Cunningham gets clotheslined, and then she's like, well, hey, it was just a hard play. And then she comes out with this statement where she's almost screaming, and she's like, I didn't see the play happen. Well, then why'd you comment about it? And there's video of her watching the play happen. And I lead with love, and I lead with integrity, and I lead with care, and if anybody doesn't like it, they can go to hell. Whoa. That's something else. But the players have rallied around her, and I don't mind that, right? They have got to win, and they've been doing pretty well as of late. They've been pretty solid. This was Stephanie White, the coach of the Indiana Fever, and I want you to tell me what in the world this means. Listen.
4: It means a lot. You know, we love each other in that locker room, and, you know, we know that there's a lot of people out there that are trying to tear it apart. And we when we say we're a family, like, we mean that. It doesn't mean we always get along. It doesn't mean we always agree. It doesn't mean, but at the end of the day, it means we circle our wagons and we have each other's back. And I love them. You know, I love every single one of them. And if we couldn't go to work every day if we didn't have each other's back, not in this league, it's too hard, and have the success that we're having. And so it means a lot to me personally, you know, and obviously to any time you get an ovation from a crowd, it's nice, too. You know, I think our fans, you know, the true Indiana Fever fans are amazing. They've been incredible to me for a long time. You know, been around a long time. But more than anything, I'm thankful for this group of women, and men on our staff. And I'm thankful that we can lift each other up, when need be. And they have been lifting me up. And I'm happy about that.
0: I'm glad you're happy about that. Can you tell me what the true Indiana fan is? What is that? I swear to you, I wasn't gonna bring it up, and then I saw this story about these two women who were tossed from a game because they're wearing XXXY t-shirts, which is a real problem. Why would you be thrown out of a game for wearing that? What if we go with anatomically correct? Like just that kind of language. Would that be? Now we got to test it. Now we got to send people with t-shirts into games and see what happens. What in the world is the true Indiana fan? Hold on again. Let's go back to this right here.
4: Go to work every day if we didn't have each other's back. Not in this league. It's too hard. And have the success that we're having. And so it means a lot to me personally, and obviously to any time you get an ovation from a crowd, it's nice, too. I think our fans, the true Indiana Fever fans are amazing.
0: What is a true Indiana Fever fan? Can someone be a season ticket holder and disagree with you regarding your speech last week or believe that the W in WNBA stands for women? Or are they not a true fan? What is that? I heard that, and did no one notice what that is? And is the true Indiana Fever fan not a new Indiana Fever fan, or someone who would like to be a fan, but you're making it impossible? Is the true Indiana Fever fan somebody who lies about pronouns and never asks a question? What the hell is a true Indiana Fever fan? I can't be the only person who noticed this. Every single time, and she's just trying to speak laudatory about her team and keep the cohesion there and keep them focused because they're winning. And good. Great. I don't want anything else for them. I want just that. True Indiana Fever fan. Good Lord. That's something. That is something. Now, I also want to get into, because it's not just about where I live. It's been the story all across the country, this flooding that has taken place across Indiana. I'm here to tell you that I think that when the dust clears and the water recedes, it's going to be worse than we know. And there are plenty of places across the Midwest that have dealt with this and dealt with things like this. This is the most flooding in 113 years, as I've heard it explained. This was rain after rain after rain, and it wouldn't stop, and they referred to it as a derecho, right, which is these lines, these bands of storms. But it wasn't 100% when it was going to show up and exactly levels of intensity. Well, levels of intensity were great. It was a lot of rain, really quick. Some places getting over a foot of rain in a span of like 3 days. And nothing can keep up. Nothing can keep up with that. And so there's this river called the White River, and it crested to almost 25 feet. And the damage, as I said, not known. 7 people have died. It's madness. And I will tell you that living here, people have come to the rescue of their neighbors. There's a whole area in Indianapolis, Broad Ripple, and there's an area of Ravenswood and Rocky Ripple, these neighborhoods. People have been doing sandbags and working together and doing the whole thing. So it's been incredibly heartening to see these people and see the level of intensity that they've put into protecting themselves and their neighbors. It actually been quite heartening. But those areas are in Indianapolis proper, and even when recedes and there's definitely damage, my bet is, knowing these areas, knowing these people, that the money's going to be there to recover. And when you see some things that happen in places, Carmel, Noblesville, you'll hear about these towns. Trust me when I say they have the money to recover. It's going to be a pain, and some people are going to have issues, and there's going to be a real question about whether insurance companies actually step up and handle the claims. And I'm telling you right now, if they don't, it's going to be Warpath kind of stuff. People are going to lose their minds. But it's these smaller towns. Anderson and Newcastle and a place called Cambridge City. I have been on the air in Indiana for a dozen years. Morning show, and then years later, doing this show, doing both shows as I do them. I do 6 hours of radio a day. And we've had snowstorms, and we've had rain, and we've had tornado warnings and tornadoes and all sorts of things. And, you know, when you're watching these things or hearing these things, sometimes these things will get played up, right? To an extent, they'll get hyped up, right? And talked about because, you know, it keeps people listening, keeps people watching. I don't think it's great, but it absolutely happens. It gets overplayed. I would argue that this is the first time in my career here that I think it's being underplayed. I think that everything that you're seeing, and it's been national news, they've been covering it on broadcast news outlets and other places. I am convinced that they're underplaying it. I don't think we have the slightest clue as to the level of damage. And for those people who have dealt with flooding before, like even in your own house, it is amazing. It's a little bit of water, and the next thing you know, you're ripping out walls. Right? It can just, it has this capability of just absolute disaster. Well, now you've got standing water and basements and crawl spaces and substructures. And I'm talking about buildings underwater, beyond the roof, or at least out the roof line. And I'm very, very concerned about their ability to rebuild. I got to tell you. And I don't think I can help. And you'll forgive me if I'm talking about something that's, you know, more related here than maybe to related to you are. But you may have had these issues before, and maybe you understand where I'm coming from. So I appreciate you giving me that moment. It is something I'm going to be paying close attention to and doing what I can to fundraise and be supportive. We may do some... we may be doing some events in the very, very near future, and if so, I'll announce, and I'll hope you'll join me. It's going to be bad for a lot of people. This was bigger than their reporting. It really was. Keep it here, guys. I'm Tony Katz, and this is Tony Katz Today.
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0: Saudi Arabia, Turkey, and Pakistan signed this defense initiative. Tony Katz today. The Mecca Joint Defense Agreement, a trilateral pact that treats an armed attack on any one member as an attack on all three, mirroring the Article 5 of NATO, an attack on one is an attack on all. So now a NATO nation, Turkey, is aligned with Pakistan and Saudi Arabia. We go now to India for comment. Oh, I'm sorry, they're too busy screaming to be able to give comment. When they calm down, we'll be sure to get it. Oh, no, no, no, no, no, this is not good at all. Why does anybody ask? I'm not quite sure what one does with this. I am quite sure that if you were wondering what was about to happen with NATO hardware, with U.S. hardware, well, it's everywhere now, if it wasn't already before. We're already selling things to Saudi Arabia. Now we're saying that Pakistan is just some kind of what? We're the arbiter? Do we forget who you were housing? Where your support lies? Are we going to forget any of this? Because we should not forget any of this at all. No, this is an interesting, interesting move. Now, it may turn out to be nothing, right? It may end up being something that just falls away and falls apart. You have Erdogan in charge now. Erdogan may not be in charge forever. The Turks may decide that they've had enough of this guy. Now, he's going to, of course, engage in some real, real harsh moves to keep power for as long as he can. Saudi Arabia is in the money business. That's what they're in. And overall, what this is trying to do, this is trying to act as a wedge to what becomes the opening of the hegemonic power in the region. I always said this would be Saudi Arabia and Turkey. They would fight over who, if Iran was gone, would be in charge. And what they simply decide to do is say, why fight? We have a lot more aligned than a fight necessary, so let's not. Let's just be the people who are in charge, and now we will act as the counterweight to American influence, which they may say privately is American-Israeli influence. Why they thought that was necessary, well, that makes you wonder what kind of influence they want to have. And that's what we don't know yet.
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17: The ceasefire with Iran ends. I'm Jack Callahan, Fox News. The official end of an agreement which President Trump says Iran nullified weeks ago.
18: Today, the memorandum of understanding between the United States and Iran expires. It's been 60 days since it was signed, and reports indicate very little diplomatic progress to reopen the Strait of Hormuz.
17: Fox's Trey Yangst, who spoke with the president this morning.
18: President Trump told Fox News that Iran should put up the white flag of surrender. He added that I have no time schedule. I'm not in a hurry. The president also warned that he would bomb the S out of Oman if they got in the way, as reports indicate ongoing talks between Iran and Oman about control of the strait.
17: Iran says it is ready to go on the offensive unless the U.S. fully implements the memorandum of understanding expiring today. There are reports of progress in another Mideast hotspot. Following talks with both sides, an official with President Trump's Board of Peace for Gaza says Israel's Prime Minister Benjamin Netanyahu has agreed on a path forward. The peace board had recommended Israel's withdrawal from Gaza, but Prime Minister Netanyahu had previously said not until Hamas is completely disarmed. Newly released emails between Dr. Anthony Fauci and the then acting commissioner of the Food and Drug Administration show Dr. Fauci was aware of a potential safety risk from the COVID-19 vaccine for pregnant women.
19: It reads in part, clearly during mass vaccination, you will get a lot of psychological reactions, and it is hard to sort these things out, but the people's main complaint is that no one takes them seriously. No one knows how to treat them, and there is no effort to stop.

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1: An officer, Brandon Perry, told Fox 59 he believes it took 2 boats to help save the man, and now authorities are waiting for the water to go down to get his car out of the water. The Indianapolis Colts take on the Atlanta Falcons Saturday for week 2 of the preseason. Head coach Shane Steichen says he's happy with where the defense is.
2: I like where our guys are at. From a mental standpoint, I think they're taking heart to lose playbook, making plays day in and day out. The secondary's in a good spot. The D-line's doing a hell of a job.
1: And soon the Colts will have to start whittling down the roster towards 53 players. And the Jonas Brothers are returning to Indianapolis. They're performing at Gainbridge Fieldhouse for a concert on October 15th. WIBC News Time 103. 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
1: And WIBC News Time 105. And now the forecast from the American Standard Cooling Weather Center. Partly to mostly cloudy skies through this evening. Lows tonight in the lower 70s in downtown Indy. River flood warning until tomorrow evening at White River in Noblesville. And right now it's still cloudy and 80 degrees here in the Circle City. I'm Jake McDaniel on the level, on the go, and on WIBC.com.
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0: Sometimes there's no distance to create. You have to deal with whom you're connected. You have to deal with the, at times, guilt by association. And certainly, I don't think that is fair at times. Right? It's like the idea of the sins of the father. The sins of the father are not necessarily the sins of the child, and I try not to

0: hold children responsible, even adult children, for things that their parents do. They may not be believers, not responsible, and vice versa. You take a look at a kid and you're like, my God, how was that kid raised? What did those parents do? Maybe the parents did everything right. I try to take a look at the individual and discuss the individual's actions. I think that this is just a more honest and prudent course. But sometimes you got to accept the fact that you did this, you created this, you connected with this, you partnered with this, and now you suffer. That is where I am at with Hakeem Jeffries, who is trying beyond anything I have ever witnessed to try and keep himself from having to admit that the communists have taken over and he is nothing more than their patsy.
1: Court to 13 justices. Do you support adding more justices to the court, Leader Jeffries?
2: What I support is dramatic reform. And what that looks like, to begin with, is making sure that the Supreme Court actually has an ethical code of conduct so that they're not able to simply conduct themselves in ways that are inconsistent with the notion in this country that no one is above the law.
0: You have a justice who can't define what a woman is. Maybe the ethics has to come after a basic competency test. Well, Tony, isn't that what the whole confirmation process is for? I stand corrected. This is a conversation about packing the court, and look how quickly Hakeem Jeffries, I'll get to a Marco Rubio story in a second. Look how quickly he moves past it. Look how quickly Hakeem Jeffries tries to get past this. Hakeem Jeffries is desperate to not have the Democrat Party associated with the DSA. But there's nothing he can do about that. The guilt by association is there, not even because of some level of association, but because they were invited. Don't complain to me that vampires are in the house. You invited them. I've seen enough episodes of Buffy the Vampire Slayer to know you don't invite the damn vampires into the house. Buffy had it right. You invite them into the house, you will deal with the consequences. You invited the commies into the house. You cultivated them. You grew them. You made sure that the universities could continue to sow the seeds of discord. You did this, Hakeem Jeffries. And now you want to go out there and make the statement that, no, I don't believe in getting rid of the Senate. No, I don't believe in these kinds of things. But we have to have a big tent. You're going to tell us now, right now, as clear as day, oh, I don't really support the Democratic Socialists? This was him on Meet the Press.
1: Do you think, though, that there is room in the Democratic Party, under the tent of the Democratic Party, for Democratic Socialists? Is it big enough?
2: Well, listen, I don't support the DSA agenda, as has been articulated by the DSA itself. Now, you're going to have individual members who have been elected in Democratic primaries, and if they are elected in the general in November, will be part of the House Democratic Caucus. It's going to be a broad caucus. There will be progressives, there will be New Dems, there will be Blue Dogs. What I'm excited about are the candidates who are running to flip seats in November.
0: You, of course, you're not excited about the people who took Democrats out of power. The question here was about the DSA, and it doesn't matter that if he's a DSA member or not, big tent, he's going to say welcome. If he's the speaker, he's going to seat these communists. He is going to seat these un-American, purposefully un-American, proudly un-American, people opposed to the Constitution. What happens when they have to take an oath? Shall we read? oath of office for U.S. Congress. Let's read the oath of office, shall we? I think it would be a nice little bit of, understanding amongst each other. Make sure we all know what's happening before us. I do solemnly swear or affirm that I will support and defend the Constitution of the United States against all enemies, foreign and domestic, that I will bear a true faith and allegiance to the same, and that I take this obligation freely, without any mental reservation or purpose of evasion, and that I will well and faithfully discharge the duties of the office on which I am about to enter, so help me God. Support and defend the Constitution of the United States against all enemies, foreign and domestic. How do these communists take this oath? How can you seat someone like that? When they don't take the oath, are you going to seat them? Big tent, Hakeem Jeffries? You, sir, and to be clear, I don't like you. That's okay. I never asked if you liked me because I didn't give a damn. I think that you are a pseudo-tough guy. And as I have stated repeatedly, you don't have any leadership skills at all. The Democrat Party does not have a leader. You can't point to it. Kamala Harris? Nope. Hakeem Jeffries? Nope. There's no leader in the Democrat Party. Barack Obama? Nope. It doesn't exist. There is no one who has the mantle. And no one where Democrats are all going to come together. Well, it's clearly Bernie Sanders. No, it's not clearly Bernie Sanders. Although one could argue it is that wing of the party, which is to say the communists, which are not so much the wing as much as they are the party. You have no power. You can call yourself minority leader all you want. You might even get to be speaker. I don't know, although I take a look at the numbers, and the numbers don't tell me that they're running away with anything. Still, I'll go over that in a bit. But I look at this, and I say, even if he was speaker, how is he going to keep these people in line? How are you going to keep these commies from being commies? And since you agree with things like court packing, you agree with court packing. You want 15 members of the court. You are on the court. You want to be the one who picks the next six, and therefore you'll have your permanent majority. You do not want to. If we take a look at court decisions, there have been decisions I absolutely disagree with and court decisions I do agree with. And the left is the same way, but they don't accept the fact that the court may actually be functioning as it should, even though it has some embarrassing members who don't do any adjudicating. They just do voting. That's Sotomayor, and that's Ketanji Brown Jackson. Kagan mostly with them on those things. The liberal justices, and no one ever asked. The liberal justices are going to vote. Everybody knows how the liberal justices are going to vote. How are those conservatives going to vote? Oh, those conservatives. The conservatives should be a unified bloc saying, screw off every time these people breathe wrong. Sadly, there have been decisions that don't go my way. Don't go your way. There have been decisions that don't go the left's way. The left's answer is pack the court. Now, if I'm the Republicans, I would beat them to it. Oh, what? There's no rule. There's no law. There's no anything that talks about how many members of the Supreme Court there are. Congress can decide. The president can just keep nominating and the Senate can keep confirming and that's that. Absolutely, that's that. They are going to pack the court just like they're going to get rid of the filibuster, just like they're going to do these things. And the DSA, these communists, are going to keep pushing for more and more and more. We are only 10 years removed. I'm sorry, at this stage, 12 years removed. No, 10 years. Sorry, 10 years removed from Barack Obama and Obamacare and the idea of wanting universal health care and pushing it down the road. And now we've seen Obamacare fail and fail epically. And instead of learning their lesson, the government can't actually do this stuff. They say, you know what the problem is? We didn't go all the way with it. Nope, we got to go all the way with it. We got to have the universal health care. Must have the universal health care. You understand that that's coming if these people win. If these people win, they are absolutely going to move down the road of universal health care. Do you think this government can run health care? Do you think that a communist can actually provide health care? Do you think they could define health care? Leftist after leftist will tell you about the importance of health care, and I'm here to tell you, the conservative radio host that I am, and also a fine-looking specimen of deliciousness, that health care is meaningless. You have free health care. Doesn't mean anything. How long will it take me to see a doctor? That means everything. Having health care is nonsense. It's nonsense. It doesn't mean anything. Being able to see a doctor in a reasonable amount of time means everything. And yet these people scream healthcare like it's some big deal. And a lot of leftist lemmings just lap that stuff up as if it matters. And they never ask themselves a question, what does healthcare mean? Now, for the communist, it means the doctor is a slave. But it also means that you don't get to ask that question. You don't get to ask when you see a doctor. Why are you? What are you? You going to be on the side of the capitalists now? And they utilize the emotional blackmail to try and get you to stop talking when you notice that their system can't work. This all happens if they get power, which is why you can't let them win in November. But Hakeem Jeffries is trying to argue that while he's not with them, he's with them. And somehow, because he's not with them, he can keep them under control. There is no keeping them under control. If there is such a thing as permanent revolution, if you've never heard the term before, permanent revolution. This is how these people act and engage. There is always something. Right? If we talk about Trotsky and permanent revolution, is that A, never mind that it is ongoing. Secondly, there is never a moment of agreement with a level of ruling class. And there is always a ruling class. All, any of these communists who think that somehow, well, the people are going to manage this, the people are going to manage that. No part of that is true whatsoever. The people don't actually manage anything. They're all told that they manage everything. But they don't manage anything. This is from Trotsky talking about Marx and Engels. The permanent revolution, in the sense which Marx attached to this concept, means a revolution which makes no compromise with any single form of class rule, which does not stop at the democratic stage, which goes over to socialist measures and to war against reaction from without. That is a revolution whose every successive stage is rooted in the preceding one and which can only end in complete liquidation. If you are a believer in the revolution has to always be happening. The revolution is always going on. It cannot stop. And its only end is destruction. Because once you get to the thing, there's somebody else to engage a revolution against your thing. Now you have to violently put them down, and that gets them into more revolution. And then, my point to you is that Hakeem Jeffries wants to have it every way, and he can't. And Hakeem Jeffries is either smart enough to know it, but he's already locked in, or stupid enough not to know it, and he's locked in. He cannot stop the fact that his party has been overtaken. He cannot stop the fact that if elected, yes, they are going to move to pack the court and a whole host of other things, and they're going to try and get more of them elected and move Hakeem Jeffries out as speaker. If these DSA members across the country, to the extent that there are, I know the number of candidates there are. Let's say there's five of them. I don't know if that's true, but let's say there's five. None of them are going to vote for Hakeem Jeffries as speaker. None of them at all. He's not radical enough. What happens at that moment, by the way? What happens when they vote for speaker and those people don't vote for him? Do you think they're worried about whether or not Hakeem Jeffries is angry? Then what is Hakeem Jeffries going to do? Not give them a committee assignment? What's he going to do? What pressure is he going to put on them? What makes you think you can make these people behave? They want the revolution. And that is against anybody who is in charge. Hakeem, you're in charge, allegedly. You are going to get eaten alive. Maybe it'll take a little bit longer. Because you already agree that we should pack the court. And you'll agree to five or six other things as long as you get to call yourself speaker and hold that big gavel. We know how much you like holding the big gavel. What? The guy likes a big gavel. I mean, hey, everyone's got their thing. We know that you will give in. We know that you will cave. And no matter what you give, it won't be enough. Monster gotta feed. It's going to take you with it. So he right now is trying to distance himself when he can't distance himself. He doesn't want to have to be responsible when he is totally responsible. But he'll take the vote. These people are terrible, but I'm glad they support me. That is one hell of a sell. This is Tony Katz today.
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3: That memorandum of understanding expires today with no deal in sight.
4: Doesn't stay there.
5: The Strait of Hormuz remains closed to almost all maritime traffic.
3: Trump is scaling back U.S. military exercises with South Korea.
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7: 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The number of people killed in flooding is now up to 7.
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0: We won that war in one day, actually, 48 minutes, actually. And we have a great relationship with Venezuela. And we're taking out billions, hundreds of billions of dollars worth of oil. And Venezuela was great, and we're working beautifully with Venezuela. And we're doing the same thing now with relatively, it's larger, but we're doing a big thing on Iran. As you know, their currency is valueless. Their military is beat. The Navy is all sunk, 159 ships, and 159 ships. Every ship is underwater right now. It's resting in the bottom of the ship.
1: I can applaud that. But you can't convince people of this, Mr. President. You could say it at your country club all you want from now until the end of time. You can't convince anybody of the fact that it's all working out great. I wish you wouldn't do this. It's mistake after mistake after mistake. And it has not helped him a single bit. There is not a single bit of polling that is better because of it. But we will get into polling because you can tell me, for example, 79% of Americans are infuriated with President Trump over high gas prices. You know what the number was when Joe Biden was president for the midterm? 72%. So you're telling me that the number, first of all, is 7 points higher now? When the gas is less expensive than when Biden was in office? Maybe that 7% number is soft. Well, maybe that 7% number lets you know exactly how much media influence is out there. But are there numbers that move Americans more? And the answer is yes. And those are numbers where Republicans lead Democrats. I have made the argument. I'm making it again. Republicans can keep the Senate. Republicans can keep the House. They have everything going for them in this election to do it. In an election that Democrats should be just beating the brakes off of them. You know, it's the Hakeem Jeffries, it's really the part two. They don't understand how bad it is for them out there. Now, I can also show you how much media is carrying the water. What the numbers really mean. We'll get into that. Keep it here. I'm Tony Katz, and this is Tony Katz Today.
2: 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On the go.
3: It has started. I'm Jake McDaniel. Here's what's trending at 1:30. The Tupac Shakur murder trial kicking off in Las Vegas today.
4: Tupac Shakur and Shug Knight drive down Flamingo Road to Club 662, where Tupac is scheduled to perform a concert later. After Tupac and Shug engaged in the beating of Orlando Anderson, Tupac is gunned down.
3: Chief Deputy District Attorney Binu Pallal speaking with Fox News, Dwayne Davis is accused of orchestrating the shooting that killed the rapper in 1996. President Trump says Iran needs to come to the table and accept defeat. Speaking to Fox News, Trump said the June Memorandum of Understanding between the U.S. and Tehran is set to expire. That deal was designed to pause the fighting and reopen the Strait of Hormuz. I'm Jake McDaniel, on the level, on the go, and on WIBC.com.
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0: Greetings. Tony Katz. Tony Katz today, guys. Good to be with you. Find everything I do at TonyKatz.com. What are three more things? I'm so glad you asked. I was concerned you wouldn't ask, and then I'd be telling you, but you didn't ask. It'd be awkward. Three more things. These are stories that should be front page news, but because of all the front page news, it does not make the front page. I bring it to you here. Are we still at war with Iran? Yes. You know, the memorandum of understanding, it ended today. Man, 60 days goes by fast when no one's paying attention to it. So now what? Now what happens? Now that we've got the memorandum of understanding out of the way, no one paid attention to it, what comes next? And the answer is, I don't know. It should be the end of the regime. We heard from Scott Bessent, the Treasury Secretary, last week that the economic sanctions are going to be like the sanctions we've never seen before. You will never see anything like this. It'll be the most amazing thing ever. Okay. Bring it on. Show me how this is going to crush them. Obviously, you want to go down the road of the siege, and I'm okay with this. It's not the way I want you to do it, but I am okay with you doing this. I really am. If this is the way you want to do it, you won't listen to me, this is the way you're going to try and get it done, that's fine. That is fine. The problem is that well, you know what? Maybe you'll get it right. Maybe it'll work out exactly as you said. Genius, genius, genius in every single way. Go give it a go. What am I going to do? He's not going to do it my way. He's not going to move these people to put troops in. He's not going to move these people to put their own efforts in, whether it's Bahrain, the UAE, Saudi Arabia, etc. That's where the deal has to be created. So, and now that you've got a deal between Saudi Arabia, the Turks, and the Pakistanis, go get in there. Get in there. And get rid of the Ayatollah and get rid of the IRGC and get rid of these Shia Muslims. Gone, gone, gone. Let do the thing. That's what I want. I'm not going to get what I want. So this is still going on. Then, of course, we've got all the talk about the USS Abraham Lincoln. And look how poorly the sailors are being treated. Because leftist outfits are reporting something doesn't mean I believe it. You want to engage in an investigation, go right ahead. If you tell me that sailors had to eat the same meal for 8 days in a row or 5 days in a row or whatever it was, I don't consider that to be bad treatment. And if you're telling me it was something that was above MREs, I don't even know why we're having this conversation. I truly have no idea why we're having this conversation. So we've got that going on. We've got the story about the USS Abraham Lincoln going on. I know that the Admiral Cooper, he went about visiting the Lincoln while he was in the area. He was talking to the people in Bahrain, talking to UAE, etc. If there's an issue with water, that's one thing. There's an issue with, well, the sailors couldn't call home because they were actually in an active war. I don't want to hear it. That's not a bad thing. That's the correct thing. It's like the president changing planes. That's not a bad thing. That's the correct thing. Any other president, the Secret Service would have had them do exactly the same. The people upset with Trump are just ridiculous fools, but that's enough about Jake Tapper. Here's three more things. And I start with a kind of fascinating tale of liberal white women. And I say to you that I have no idea who Kate Mulvey is. M-U-L-V-E-Y. Kate Mulvey. No idea who she is. At all, according to the liner notes, if you will, freelance journalist, author, broadcaster, appeared in the Times, the Sunday Times, the Daily Telegraph, Daily Mail, Daily Express. She writes about fashion and lifestyle. So, why do I bring her up? Because somebody had posted this fascinating 1-2 punch, and I now know it has a 1-2-3 punch. It was actually posted by Ezra Levant, who does Rebel News up there in Canada. And number one on this hit parade was an article that was written in June of 2021. And that article was headlined, "Why I'm Disinviting My Unvaccinated Friends from My Dinner Parties." If you won't have the vaccine, you're no friend of mine. Well, that's one heck of a statement. You wouldn't talk to people, you wouldn't hang out with people, nothing, because they weren't vaccinated, they weren't allowed in your home. Huh. Interesting that you treated people in this way. Fast forward to June 23rd, 2026. So she wrote this original article in June of 2021. 5 years later, she writes again. And what does she write? "I regret drifting from my oldest friends. At 64, I'm lonely." Wow. Like, that's a quite incredible 1-2 punch. Although I will note that you said, if you don't get a vaccine, I won't break bread with you. And then you think that it was drifting from your oldest friends. They did not drift. I mean, they were drifting like it was Fast and the Furious. They were trying to get out of there as quickly as possible. They were running from you. Who nobody wanted to be around you. Now, I said this was a 1-2-3 punch because while I was looking for the stories, I came across this from March of 2025. "I regret belittling men. At 63, I've ended up alone." "I had always imagined I would end up married with two wonderful children and living in a house in the countryside. I have paid a hefty price for my so-called liberation." Now, you can argue that this woman, Kate Mulvey, did this all to herself. Every last bit of it, she did to herself. But we were just discussing earlier and joking earlier regarding liberal white women. Liberal white women are the single most dangerous group of people on the planet. They are angry, they are vicious, and they are not bright. They vote for the things that will most harm them and harm their daughters. Never mind their sons, who they do not raise to be men, and they oppose all levels of manhood. Therefore, you don't have a society that can take on the threats that exist in this world because it's men who take on the threats. Don't care if anybody likes it. I only care that we deal in reality. Liberal white women are a danger, and they vote like ignorant fools. They buy into the communism. They buy into the Islamist. Everything they do, they feel guilty about. And they seem to hate everyone. Now, I understand why you hate your doctor husband, because he's totally getting it on with the nurse. Well, that's because you have become such an impossible human being to deal with. Everything has to be your way. The politics has to be your way. As a matter of fact, the politics runs your life and you don't even know it. But what Kate Mulvey just said here is the story, because it goes a little bit deeper. "I have paid a hefty price for my so-called liberation." When will liberal white women learn that feminism and so-called women's lib was garbage and screwed you over in ways you cannot fathom? Or can you not admit it, because to admit it is to destroy your entire purpose and raison d'etre? You can't accept the fact that you were lied to. You know, the expression is, no one believes the con more than the mark. Everything about women's liberation was a lie. You know the first person ever to say that to me out loud? My mother-in-law. Hey, Leslie. She's the first woman in my life to ever unsolicited. It wasn't even really the conversation. We have conversations. We're talking to, and she says, half out of nowhere, women's lib, wow, did we screw ourselves on that one? Could have fallen out of the chair. Tell me more, sister. I am rallying with you. Tell me more. The very idea that you could have it all. You can't have it all. Thomas Sowell, the economist, said there are no solutions, there are only trade-offs. No, you can't have the fulfilling career and the fulfilling family and this, that, and the other. It cannot be done. And by the way, none of us can do it. Do you have any idea how many things I missed with my kids? It's more than some, it's less than others. It kills me to this day, but I know where they're at today. I know what I provided for them, and I did the job that men do. This is what had to be done. Damn straight. I apologize for nothing. Do I wish it could have gone differently? Sure. But I did what I had to. You actually thought you were going to be able to have it all? It's not the way it works. But when you teach women to hate men, and they hate men, and they grow up hating men, and then they're alone, and they're like, why am I so alone? It's because you hate the person who would have spent time with you, but you were too nasty. You were too much of a, wait for it, shrew. You were such a giant pain in the ass every single day, but your sister was lovely. And that's where they went. Not just necessarily biological sister. They went with someone who was easier. Not more beautiful. Not more intelligent. Easier. Would it have killed you to be nice? Would it have killed you, ladies, not to hate them? To make these outrageous demands of them? And also not hate them? If you're going to make the outrageous demands, could you at least be nice? Feminism said that men were terrible, men were awful, men were bigoted, men were toxic, this, that, and the other, and hate them, and treat them poorly, like it's some kind of television sitcom. Allow me to say again for the record, if your marriage in any way resembles a television sitcom where she's always right and always smart and you're just this big bumbling oaf who can never get anything right and you have to be told what to wear, you're in a crap marriage. Both of you. Get out while you can. Now, I know I had three more things, only got to one more thing, and I apologize. But man, don't raise your daughters to be feminists. Raise them to be women. Don't raise them to be hateful. Because absolutely, they're going to die alone. And the only people who don't know this are liberal white women. Oh, no, wait, they know it. They just won't admit it to themselves. You need to admit to yourself that your data is unsafe because it's out there, a file with your name on it, and it's got all the personal information, and it's getting sold to the highest bidder, and it's being used against you. And the scammers grab a hold of it, this multi-billion dollar industry called data brokers. They take your file, they collect all the information, including medical records, including your kids' names. 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

0: Quick note on this Korea thing. This is President Trump who put out on Truth Social, based on my very good relationship with Kim Jong-un of North Korea, I am not happy with the fact that the United States has long ago agreed to participate in joint military exercises with South Korea. I'm sorry, what now, sir? What? Tony Katz, that's me, by the way. Welcome to the show, everybody. These exercises are not only costly, with much of these costs paid for by the United States of America, as usual, but send a signal that is totally inappropriate and hostile to a country that, as long as Donald J. Trump has been president, has been unthreatening and respectful. Therefore, and based on the fact that it is too late to cancel, I have instructed Secretary of War Pete Hegseth to substantially reduce the joint military exercises. While somewhat unrelated, I recently asked the president of South Korea if they would like to join us in the denuclearization of the Islamic Republic of Iran, and they said no thanks. Thank you for your attention to this matter, President Donald J. Trump. Okay, just really quick. The president doesn't want to participate in the exercises. No exercises take place. They just don't show up. They walk away. It's done. South Korea is scared of a North Korea that has nuclear weapons and, of course, very hungry people who could invade at any second if it wasn't for a lot of landmines. And they don't want to help get rid of nuclear power in Iran? Okay. Maybe they don't need us. Now, the fact that I don't agree with the president is inconsequential. This is exactly who he is. This is the easiest read in the world. This has nothing to do with North Korea. Everybody normal sees that.
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15: As the Memorandum of Understanding expires, Iran issues new threats. I'm Jack Callahan, Fox News. An Iranian official telling Reuters they will go on the offensive unless the U.S. complies with the ceasefire agreement, which has now run out without signs of diplomatic progress. Reports suggested shipping through the Strait of Hormuz ground to a near halt over the weekend. Not true, says Energy Secretary Chris Wright, telling Fox News scores of ships were escorted through over the weekend.
16: We're going to continually get better at escorting traffic out, and the power of Iran is going to continue to shrink. So I think we'll see a positive trend in that direction. Iran can't export any oil right now. That's part of our economic strangulation. But the world doesn't need Iranian oil.
15: President Trump confirming to Fox News there is a back channel between Washington and Iran's Islamic Revolutionary Guard. He says Tehran should raise the white flag and surrender. Potential progress toward peace in Gaza. Presidential envoy Jared Kushner met with Israel's Prime Minister Netanyahu today, and according to a peace board official, secured agreement on a path forward. Netanyahu has refused to withdraw from Gaza until Hamas is disarmed. Opening statements have begun in the murder trial of Dwayne Davis, accused of ordering the fatal hit on rapper Tupac Shakur nearly 30 years ago. Prosecutor Benu Panal telling jurors Davis supplied the gun.
17: Dwayne Davis made sure that the shooters were armed and ready to execute their revenge. And remarkably, you will learn that from Dwayne Davis himself.
15: Palal says, using details of the murder from a book which Davis published, his attorneys say that book was embellished and Davis was not in Vegas the night Tupac was killed. Prosecution has rested and the defense has begun calling its witnesses in the trial of Lindsey Clancy, accused of killing her three young children. 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
18: Deaths, storm damage, and recovery efforts. Right now, cloudy and 80 degrees in the Circle City. I'm Jake McDaniel. Here's what

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1: 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Here's the forecast now from the American Standard Cooling Weather Center.
6: For tonight, skies become partly cloudy. We have a chance for areas of fog to develop as lows fall into the lower 60s. And for tomorrow, we will finally see some sunshine with the area drying out. I am Fox 59 meteorologist Amber Hardwick for 93 WIBC.
1: Thank you, Amber. And it is still 80 degrees and mostly cloudy here in the Circle City. I'm Jake McDaniel on the level, on the go, and on WIBC.com. It's 2:06. 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
8: I don't claim to be an economic expert. I claim to be very interested in economics. We have economists on because what we want to do is understand what is happening in the world around us. And very often, these policy decisions in D.C. made by people who have no idea what's going on has massive implications for those of us on Midwest Main Street. That's where I focus my attention. Tony Katz Today. It's good to be with you. And when I saw that the Vice President, J.D. Vance, was talking about not wanting to be the world's reserve currency, I said to myself, first, what is he talking about? And then followed it up with, why is he talking about it? Now, I understand the Vice President enough to know that he and I don't share the same view when it comes to America's place in the world, and most importantly, the idea of these relationships with other nations. You can argue we have too many in too many places, but you still got to know that they exist. Is he having an isolationist conversation through economic policy? But first things first, what of this economic policy? Does this make any sense whatsoever? Phil Magnus joins me right now. He's the David J. Thoreau Chair in Political Economy at the Independent Institute, formerly the FAI Chair in Economics at the American Institute for Economic Research. He's also the host, the author of a host of books, including The 1619 Project, A Critique, and Cracks in the Ivory Tower, The Moral Mess of Higher Education. And you have been going to town on this, Phil. The posts that you've been making, starting with what it is

0: that J.D. Vance said, this is it right here at a conference seemingly just the other day.
1: That's exactly right. And by the way, you know, I'm this is like maybe super heterodox. I am not sure that I think the reserve currency is actually good for the United States of America. I think there is a good argument that reserve currency status is akin to coal in Appalachia. It's a resource curse, right? It allows your consumers to consume very cheaply, right? That's been the story of the American economy for the last 15 or so years. Even before that, is we can just borrow basically in an unlimited way because we have the reserve currency.
0: We can borrow in an unlimited way because we have the reserve currency as opposed to whether or not we should borrow. Let's start with understanding terms. What is to be the reserve currency, sir?
2: Yeah, so the reserve currency is currently the U.S. dollar, and this has been basically the case since the end of World War II through a variety of policy decisions. But it's basically the rest of the world expressing a vote of confidence in the stability of the dollar. There's also an implicit recognition that our monetary policy tends not to go hyperinflationary, tends to be generally reliable. And what it means is that other countries are willing to accept and transact in dollars widely in the world economy. And this gives us quite a few benefits. You know, it's not a perfect system. No fiat currency is a perfect system, so I'm not making that claim. But what it does mean is that other countries are, you know, they're willing to accept dollars for trade. This means that consumer goods are cheaper for us. It also means that the United States is recognized as a reputable place to invest money, so other countries tend to hold treasuries, for example.
0: Is it necessary for the world to have a reserve currency?
2: Well, that's one of the things. So, you know, at least in modern history, there's always been some sort of a semblance of a reserve currency, a dominant currency that emerges. And that's, you know, the great paradox here is if the United States ever gave up or abandoned that status or took policy decisions that undermined international confidence in the dollar, something else would emerge to take its place. And I'm not all that confident that that something else would be a good thing.
0: So the issue that J.D. Vance, the vice president, is pushing out there is that being the reserve currency in a way makes us soft, makes us sloppy. And this is referred to something called the Triffin dilemma, correct?
2: Right.
0: So walk me through what this is.
2: Yeah, so the Triffin dilemma was an observation that came out of the 1960s. There's an economist, Robert Triffin, and he pointed out at the time that, you know, the United States runs a balance of payments deficit, which was in their mechanism of fixed exchange rates, you know, foreign reserve currency holdings vis-a-vis the U.S., and then what crossed the borders. And, you know, he basically said that the long-term effect of this is that the United States will be put in a trade deficit position for perpetuity by being the world's reserve currency. Now, the one caveat, though, he was referring to the Bretton Woods system that existed at the time, where there were all these managed international exchanges between central banks to maintain other currencies at a peg to the dollar. Well, that went away in the mid-1970s. They broke it, the dollar's gold connection in 1971, and then in 1976, we officially ended the Bretton Woods system. So this Triffin dilemma scenario that applied under fixed currency regimes and pegs basically no longer exists because currencies float on an international exchange rate system very competitively right now. So we mismanage the dollar. Well, what do people do? They vote with their feet into other currencies and vice versa.
0: Talking to Phil Magnus, you can catch his work at the Independent Institute, where he is the David J. Thoreau Chair in Political Economy. So we aren't on the gold standard, and we can argue whether that's good or that's bad. It puts to rest the dilemma that is the basis of the conversation that the Vice President J.D. Vance is making. But this is not the first time that the Vice President has engaged this debate. This was him, I think, earlier. Actually, it was in his Senate career. And this was him on a Senate panel discussing these exact issues. This is something else you posted. If people follow you at Phil W. Magnus, M-A-G-N-E-S-S on the Twitter X, you posted this.
3: I'm wondering, when I hear about the history, when I think about and read about the history of Appalachia and the resource curse, I'm struck by some of the, by the idea that you could make a similar argument about the reserve currency status of the United States dollar. Americans have enjoyed one of the greatest privileges of the international economy for the last nearly eight decades, a strong dollar that acts, of course, as the world's reserve currency. You know that better than I do. Now, this has obviously been great for American purchasing power. We enjoy cheaper imports. Americans, when they travel abroad, benefit from lower costs. But it does come at a cost to American producers. I think in some ways you can argue that the reserve currency status is a massive subsidy to American consumers, but a massive tax on American producers. Now, I know the strong dollar is sort of a sacred cow of the Washington consensus, but when I survey the American economy and I see our mass consumption of mostly useless imports on the one hand and our hollowed out industrial base on the other hand, I wonder if the reserve currency status also has some downsides and not just some upsides as well.
0: So he packs a lot in there. He's
2: right.
0: Right. We like cheap goods, but it's a resource curse. We like lower costs, but the producer gets hosed. We want a strong dollar, but we're buying useless imports. What is the thrust of his argument here?
2: Well, he is basically trying to undermine the case for maintaining the dollar as a international reserve currency, and he's doing so on protectionist grounds. This is the key thing with Vance. Some of his supporters will say, well, he's raising issues with fiat currency that are more abstract. No, he's not doing that at all. He always comes back to the same point, which is he thinks that consumer goods are too cheap. We're consuming too much in the way of cheap imports, as he keeps saying, and he says that this is somehow harming producers because it creates a trade deficit. So this is a counterpart to protectionist tariff policies, which have been kind of a marquee position of J.D. Vance throughout his political career, this notion that we have to have tariffs and other economic barriers to the rest of the world to prop up U.S. industry. Well, the problem with that is, you enact those barriers, we have what we've been seeing for the last several months. Costs go up on consumer goods, on retail goods. These are not costless propositions and policies that he's enacting. But unfortunately, what we see here in the currency debate is he's building up a counterpart on the monetary side to reinforce protectionist tariffs, which are his goal.
0: Now, I'm not a tariff guy, but I can appreciate that there is an opportunity for their application. As a matter of broad-based policy, yeah. I'm not a tariff guy. But on this idea of protectionism, which is to talk about populism, and I'm not a populist. What the populist will say, what the MAGA advocate, an adherent will say, is that China manipulates currency, and you have to be able to fight against that. We do have levels of what people would call unfair trade, and that you have, like, even for example, with a group like NATO, here we are spending and spending and spending, and they don't pay for their own defense. And a lot of this nonsense, whether we talk about it on the geopolitics or on the economics, has to end. What's wrong with saying that some of this has to end?
2: Well, I think a lot of those concerns are valid. So, for example, I really agree with you that NATO needs to carry its full weight in paying for many things that they free ride on the United States for in recent decades. But tariffs are not a mechanism that's going to bring that about. You look to something like international exchanges as well. Blowing up the dollar's reserve currency status isn't going to accomplish, countering Chinese internal policies of currency manipulation. If anything, it's going to make things worse. It's going to strengthen China's position. So you start hearing all these grievances that are coming out of the economic nationalist realm. I liken it to, an alcoholic blaming the bottle of beer for his alcoholism. The fact that a reserve currency exists is not the reason why he's an alcoholic. The fact the beer bottle exists is not the reason why he's an alcoholic. If anything, it's a misdiagnosis of the problem, and you get these very strange suite of policy solutions that emerge to that misdiagnosed economic problem. So it's like, well, let's put tariffs on the rest of the world and drive our responsible trading partners further and further away from the U.S. economy. If you wanted to counter China, don't put tariffs on Canada, Mexico, and Brazil. That's only pushing them into China's hands.
0: Now, I want to go back to something that the vice president said just to get your thoughts on, and then we can move forward into what you're talking about here with the trade deficits and protectionism. Talking to Phil Magnus, he is the David J. Thoreau Chair in Political Economy at the Independent Institute. We get too many cheap goods. Cheap goods are the problem. We're buying too much cheap crap. That's basically what the vice president said. Phil, are we buying too much cheap crap?
2: I'm going to the grocery store every week, and I'm seeing the bill go higher and higher. I want more cheap goods coming into my into the country here. I think everyone is hurting in their pocketbooks. If you look at the polling right now, this is far and away the number one issue that people are concerned about going into the election. They say that prices have risen, there are strains at the gas pump, there are strains at the checkout line, and we are all hurting. So there's really kind of a tone deafness in here when you have the vice president saying, well, the problem is overconsumption of cheap goods. This is really missing what most Americans are feeling in their pocketbooks.
0: So I get what you mean by tone deafness, but for the vice president, this is very much who he is. His policy prescription, you know, I brought up the geopolitical earlier and how it connects to the economic. The protectionism is about, in my view, isolationism. His entire methodology is, we're fine. Everybody else can handle their own stuff. We need to stop being so involved. Now, it's the so involved that becomes subjective, right? Maybe we could do a little bit less here. Maybe we could do a lot less there. That is different than being not involved at all. I actually think that the vice president is interested in not being involved. Is there something wrong with being less involved, not being so involved? And what is the moment where isolationism kicks in?
2: Right. Well, I think there's a reasonable argument to make, and I'm actually sympathetic to a lot of these arguments, that the United States should not entangle itself in every single conflict around the world, that the United States, you know, should not carry the burden of supplying military defense for the entirety of the globe. We aren't the world's policemen, and these are expensive propositions. But there are ways to scale that back. The answer there is, you know, trim the budget fat. Do things like controlling our spending problem, not build up walls around America and pretend as if the rest of the world is no longer engaged with us. And then certainly on the economic side, you do see this in Vance. He's always ranting about ending globalization or the globalists, and what he really means is cutting off trade from abroad. And it's not just China that's the issue. It's our friends. It's our allies. It's our neighbors. It's let's tax tariffs on Canada, one of our biggest trading partners and most peaceful allies, someone we've been in a productive, friendly relationship for over a century with. And picking a trade war with Canada, I mean, I look at that, it's just complete insanity.
0: Phil Magnus is his name. 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Sir, I appreciate you taking the time to be with us. There's more show to get to. This is Tony Katz today.
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So the FBI had evidence that Eric Swalwell, the former congressman and Chinese spy booty caller, is that an expression that one can use properly? I don't know. Is that like that cultural appropriation? I don't. Someone get back to me on that. He took donations from the spy. Tony Katz today, a pleasure. According to Just the News, Swalwell, who was getting along with a Chinese national by the name of Fang Fang. She went by Christine Fang here. In the U.S., she was a spy for Chinese intelligence. The FBI was trying to, or maybe it was other groups, trying to get her to become an informant for them. And now what we see is that the FBI wanted to investigate Swalwell for a bribery scheme in which she exchanged donations from this woman, from Fang, for her planting interns in his office. But they decided to narrow the case to seek criminal charges only against Fang for making illegal donations to Swalwell through conduits. Is that right? He got it. He was the target, and then they held off. Now, as Just the News reported, Swalwell admitted to having sex with Fang, his staff placing Fang as interns in Congress, and not having a strong enough campaign finance system to detect, quote, the straw donations she allegedly passed through U.S. citizen conduits. That's the quoting from the story, not specifically from Swalwell. At that moment, what should hit you like a ton of bricks? That this woman was indeed a spy. The FBI was absolutely on to her. The FBI or other governmental organizations were trying to flip her to be an informant to them. She was pushing money to a congressman, and the congressman was getting something of that. The thing that should hit you like a ton of bricks is that you already knew this. Now, maybe you didn't have confirmation from FBI sources, etc. But you knew this was the case. And what you really knew, what I really knew, what together we knew, and we still know, is that House Democrats knew exactly what was happening with Eric Swalwell, and they didn't care. He was compromised. He was on intel committees. He didn't care. Democrats didn't care. They didn't care what happened to the country. They cared that he was a good critic of Donald Trump. As a matter of fact, maybe he was more of a critic of Donald Trump to make sure Democrats thought of him in good graces so they didn't out him for this kind of nonsense and predatory action, predatory against the people, us Americans. They knew it. They knew he was a lowlife, so-and-so, such-and-such, and all the things you can't say on radio. And they said, we don't care. He's going to help us win. And the only thing we care about is winning. Power is everything. And we don't care if that power is somewhat controlled by the Chi-Coms, as long as we get to be the ones who make the say-so. And since we agree with the Chi-Coms on everything, because that's who they've become, what will it matter? This is unbelievable. Also, her code name, according to the FBI, Rusty Thumbs. That's a terrible code name. That is a terrible, awful code name. I can think of 9,000 other code names, and only half of those would I be considered some kind of racist for using. The other half would just be straight up cultural appropriation. Rusty Thumbs. Dear Lord, that's like the restaurant next to the SpongeBob Crab Shack place. The Krusty Krab. See what I did there with the Krabby Patties? Right next to that, you go to the Rusty Thumb. The Rusty Thumb is the seafood place your parents used to go to on the shore. Oh, we go to the Rusty Thumb. It's the best. Oh, they have got the best clam chowder you have ever had. Such good clam chowder. The secret is, it's so fresh. Rusty Thumbs. I'm telling you right now, if I'm ever a spy and I have a code name Rusty Thumbs, I'm getting right out of the spy business. That is just not cool. Everybody knew Eric Swalwell was a scumbag, and they said nothing for power. Remember that on Election Day, which is November 3rd. They want power more than they want your kids to be safe. Election Day is November 3rd. You can't vote for these Democrats. Dear Lord. This is Tony Katz today.

0: 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On the level. 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
1: Opening statements have started. I'm Jake McDaniel. Here's what's trending at 2:30. Dwayne Davis is accused of planning the killing of rapper Tupac Shakur almost 30 years ago. Chief Deputy District Attorney Binu Pallal lays out the prosecution case against Davis.
2: Dwayne Davis made sure that the shooters were armed and ready to execute their revenge. You will learn that from Dwayne Davis himself.
1: The prosecution using a book Davis published, which included details about the shooting, but the defense claims parts of the book were made up and that he wasn't in Las Vegas the night of the shooting. Actress Hayden Panettiere has died. A rep for her confirmed her death on Sunday, and reports say Panettiere died from a drug overdose in South Carolina. And Usher and Chris Brown added new stops to their stadium tour. This includes Lucas Oil Stadium in Indianapolis on Halloween. On the level, on the go, and on WIBC.com.
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0: what happened to all the talk of Senator Mark Kelly running for president? You know, the senator from Arizona, he's an astronaut in the Air Force, and he made the video with a couple other Democrats. You don't have to listen to Donald Trump's orders. What they said was, you don't have to listen to illegal orders. What they meant was, don't listen to the commander-in-chief. Absolutely, they were trying to get members of the military to defy direct orders. He's a low guy. I don't care how he served. What does that matter? Just because you served, you get a pass for life? Absolutely not. When you are low, when you are a real, what's the word I'm looking for? I don't know if I can say that word. We'll just go with bag of scum. But there was all this talk after that video. Oh, he's going to be a presidential contender. And look, you've raised his profile. Presidential contender. He was at a state fair getting booed all over the place. Now, they're politicos, and politicos get booed. And you can argue that's, you know, par for the course. But I thought he was just a fan favorite and loved and adored. And he's still out there defending what it is he did.
1: I mean, a while back, I made this statement that everybody, including Pete Hegseth, should agree with. That our troops should not follow illegal orders. It's pretty basic and it's common sense. In response, Donald Trump called for me to be hanged, executed, prosecuted. He couldn't even get the order right.
0: Well, that's hilarious. Just hilarious. You think going back to this well is good for you? That there's a value in it? America gets it. You hate Trump. It's fine. And amongst the hard leftists who are out there, you know, applauding you like circus seals, sure. But independents and moderates, how in the world do you plan on getting those people when that's not their focus? Their focus is what's happening to them, not your hatred of Trump. They're tired of the hatred. They have no interest in it. We take a look. I told you we were in election season. I warned you about this last week. We are here, kids. 10,000%. We are in it. And we need to be taking a look at these congressional generic vote totals, likely voters that are being polled, not registered voters, likely voters. I mean, Morning Consult did a poll of likely voters, 24,000 of them, that show Democrats up +4. Financial Times did 1,857 likely voters, had Democrats up +6. There's also one from RMG Research, 2,000 registered voters, has Democrats up +2. Registered voters different than likely voters. These are different things. Democrats are indeed up in the generic vote. But there was a while there where they were up wildly, +7 and +8 and +11. And as of late, it's come back down, meaning really this last month. The generic vote for Democrats, they should be ahead by 9 billion percentage points. War, oil prices. I was on Newsmax this morning arguing exactly this. It doesn't matter if you like it. It matters what is. And the data states that if you've got a war and you've got high oil prices, you've got instability, this is going to favor your opponent. When you're the party in power and this is happening, never mind the natural swing that the party in power loses seats and the party out of power gains seats. That's what happens in a midterm. Yet the numbers still don't show it. It's possible. Well, it's always been possible. It's always been possible. But what the numbers don't do is show any level of runaway. As a matter of fact, if I'm Democrats, I am outrageously concerned. Outrageously concerned by what I'm seeing. Now, I differ from Harry Enten in the covering of these numbers and understanding what they mean. So let me give you an example. This is the CNN guy, and I have respect for the dude because I think he gives you the numbers, right? He is checking things. He is sharing things. And when things are not Democrats' way, he says so. Ray's got a little over a top way of saying it. It's a presentation style. It's fine. But him and Kornacki, I believe that what you're getting is the numbers. You're not getting any manipulation of the numbers. Kornacki's the guy from NBC who also does the sports stuff. People love numbers, man. They like data. It makes them feel good when they understand percentages. This was Harry Enten over at CNN just the other day.
2: Gas prices still above $4 in the United States of America, at least on average. And it just feels like the American people can't catch a break. And while I like you, Brian, I can tell you that the American people very much dislike, dare I say, President Trump when it comes to gas prices. Not a huge surprise, given, of course, where gas prices are. But it's to a historic degree the hatred for President Trump on gas prices. Look at this. Okay, Hyatt's disapprovals on gas prices by president. Look where President Trump is in 2026. We're talking about, on average, a disapproval rating of 79%. That is about 4 in 5 Americans who disapprove of the job that President Trump is doing on gas prices.
0: What they disapprove of are the gas prices. That is different than disapproval of Trump. I'm not saying that some of them in that 79% don't disapprove of Trump. I am saying they don't like the high gas prices. That question in and of itself exists and has nothing to do with whomever is in power. Not at all. If gas was $2.72 a gallon, you'll still find people who disapprove. I would be one of those people. What they need to discuss are where the numbers are. In 2006, this was a midterm election, it was Bush, 75% disapproved of the gas prices. Obama, 2011, right? He was gearing up for the general election, 68%. Biden, 2022, midterm, 72%. Here's Trump, 79%. You're telling me with a war on where the oil gets produced and shipped, a third of the world's oil, quarter, a third, and it's only up 7 more percentage points? I'm sorry, is anybody going to do math here? Is anybody going to look at this for what it is? This is where Harry Enten is not wrong. This is what the numbers are. I believe that what is wrong here is to say, my gosh, how historic, as opposed to, that's a spread of 7 points, boo-boo. That's all it is. It's a spread of 7 points. That is not an insurmountable number. And that's, are you telling me that if oil went down, right, we're at $82, that's where we were this morning on oil prices, right, $82. I use oilprice.com. I have no affiliation with the site, but when I check oil prices, that's who I use. Always, so you know the source that I utilize. $82 a barrel on the West Texas crude, that comes out of the ground. The Brent crude coming out of the ocean is a little more expensive, $88.67. 7 points? If the barrel price went down to $72 and gas came down 43 cents a gallon, does the 79% now get to 72%? You see where I'm going? You see it? This is where it gets... People are missing the story here. These numbers should be massive in favor of Democrats, and they're not. And what Harry Enten, I think, is showing here is exactly this, the proof that they are not. Well, I saw this from Sean Spicer, and he's quoting an Axios story. And this is about where Republicans need to be, the messaging needed to win the midterms. I have absolutely believed from the beginning that one of the key messages is those leftists are crazy. That is a winner argument. So when we've talked about, is it a good idea for Republicans to paint their opponents as communists? First of all, Republicans don't have to. The communists of the Democratic Party are dousing themselves in the red paint. Secondly, if I can be so bold, it is absolutely fine to note when the other person is out of their head. That's really smart. One should do that. And I do believe that it has the potential to work. I think that it's one of the things Republicans should be focused on. You know, those other people are crazy, right? You can't vote for those people. They're nuts. You may not like me, but that guy's crazy. I think that is an argument. So the polling details from Axios state that the strongest possible messages is, for example, going after health insurance companies. And I'm like, is that right? So it's not even oil prices. According to what Spicer posts here, one of the strongest messages is Republicans had a 46-point advantage when calling for greater transparency around insurers' profits, claim denials, and wait times for patient care while hitting Democrats for lining insurers' pockets. Interesting, interesting play. They all want government-run health care. They all want the government to set these prices and allegedly lowering these prices, as opposed to where Americans are, which is we just want to understand what we're being charged and why. There's no way an aspirin costs $3,000. I made up a number there, but you get my point about the cost being too high and artificial, because then the insurance says, no, we won't pay that. We'll only pay this. They want to know what the cost is. They want to know what's really happening. And they don't like the idea that information is kept from them purposefully, willfully. They don't like the idea. You don't and I don't. We don't like the idea that things are hidden. Going along with this, banning congressional stock trading and cracking down on fraud emerged as a potentially powerful issue with a 44 and 38 point advantage for Republicans, respectively. This insider trading conversation, everything Nancy Pelosi has done, oh, she can claim that she has and all she wants. Who cares? She comes from the Harry Reid school. Don't accept any question, deny everything, and attack anybody who's asking you a question. That's who she is. That's what she does. Who cares? She ran the house with an iron fist, and now she's walking away. She stole the money. Now, you can't actually say she stole the money, because where is the proof that she broke the law? Since they allowed these kinds of things to happen. But if you think that Nancy Pelosi is some arbiter of decency, well, you got another thing coming. But so much of this is really good messaging. People don't want to feel like they're being defrauded, and people don't want their elected officials being able to get away with something they can't. Why do they have a better deal? Why do they have a separate deal? So these are very, very good talking points. The third one is about the SAVE Act. And what he finds interesting here is that the messaging on the SAVE Act has less upside, just 14 points compared to the 44, 38, and 46-point advantages on healthcare and stock trading. Voters prefer a Republican who supports the SAVE Act by double digits over a Democrat who opposes it. We have a litany of policies that deliver for Americans and will put us over the top in November, that according to sources. I believe this to be true. Absolutely true. These are the things that can get you someplace. And what the reason I share this with you, the reason I give you the numbers, talking about insurance companies, 46-point advantage for Republicans, talking about banning congressional stock trading, crackdowns on fraud, 44 and 38-point advantages, SAVE Act, 14-point advantage. But the price of a gallon of gas has only added to Trump's negatives on gas prices by 7 points? Am I the only person? Are you and I the only people? Are we the only people who are paying attention to the numbers? You're right. Not everything is apples to apples. And sure, we can get into a whole great big pile of deviations here, and that the gas price voter may not be this other voter. But look at what matters to people, and look at what I'm told matters to people. Maybe it doesn't get to everybody like they said. Maybe it gets to people and they're mostly okay with it. Maybe it gets to people they're not okay with it, but they're more not okay with those things. This election should be a runaway for Democrats, and it is not. We're basically into September. We are in election season, and it's not a runaway. And that, to me, is the whole story. Republicans can keep the House and the Senate. I don't know if you heard it here first, but I'm saying it out loud. They absolutely can. I just wonder why they're not running strong enough, acting like they want to. Anybody else got an idea on that? Because I have no idea why they're not more aggressive. This is Tony Katz today.
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0: Hayden Panettiere, dead at the age of 36. The actress, you remember her from Heroes. She was in Nashville. It was an interesting life, and I guess a much more complicated life than I ever knew. It's, you know, I don't follow all of these things, but I had somewhat followed her. She had married the boxer, and it was very obvious that she had this book that had just come out. Seems to me we have a real issue with child stars and in Hollywood. No, not everybody who's a child star ends up having issues, and I don't know what caused her death. I have thoughts, but those are thoughts, and that's rumor mongering, and I'm not playing in the game. But the book, the troubling stuff, we're making these kids grow up way too soon, and if you're attractive, well, you are going to get sexualized, and we have to ask ourselves how we do this, and we have to take a look at Hollywood and say, how do you do this? And, I mean, never mind whatever may have led to her death, just the accusations themselves, it's one after another after another. It's this constant stream. When are we going to start saying there is some connectivity here, and we need to change the way Hollywood acts? We need to change this. Your kid may have talent, but man, this must be the thing that people weigh against whether or not they push their kids into this world. And then again, some people want the fame more than they want anything. Gone way too soon. Child, 36, dear Lord. Find everything at TonyKatz.com. Tomorrow, everyone, take care.
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12: The Beano Extension. I'm Jack Callahan, Fox News. President Trump telling reporters in the Oval Office within the hour the U.S. will not seek to extend the now expired Memorandum of Understanding with Iran.
13: Iran is in big trouble. They have 300% inflation. The country's a mess, and the military is totally defeated.
12: An Iranian government official telling Reuters, though, Iran will go on the offensive if the U.S. doesn't comply with the MOU within a few weeks. Gas prices, on average, more than 90 cents a gallon higher than a year ago, according to AAA. But Energy Secretary Chris Wright tells Fox News the pump price will come down.
14: We're fixing a 47-year-old problem with this government in Iran and the threat of nuclear weapons. But it does cause some disruption in the short term. Mm-hmm. But President Trump's policies have made us ready for that disruption.
12: The Trump administration is temporarily pausing construction of a controversial border project in the Big Bend National Park in Texas while an on-the-ground evaluation is being done. The project has faced fierce bipartisan opposition, critics saying marring a pristine environmental area and the region's rugged and remote terrain already serves as a deterrent to illegal immigration and smuggling. Opening statements have concluded in the murder trial of Dwayne Davis, the man accused of orchestrating the murder almost 30 years ago of rapper Tupac Shakur in a drive-by shooting. Prosecution citing what it says was an admission in Davis' own memoir. Davis' attorney Michael Sampt telling jurors much of that book was made up.
15: The state has just told you what they believe to be the evidence in this case. But really, at the end of the day, you have to ask yourself if what they're saying is really truth or fiction.
12: Davis could face life in prison if he's convicted. An hour before the close, the Dow is down 248 points. The S&P 500 off nearly 31. And NASDAQ is off 65 points. 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
16: Closely monitoring multiple spots. A cloudy downtown Indy. It's 80. Might get to 82 this afternoon for a high. No sign of rain this evening in central Indiana. I'm Jarrett Lewis. Here's what's trending at 302. Flooding continues along the White River through Indianapolis and the Wabash River in western Indiana. It's expected to continue through next week with a flood warning still in place.
17: Tracking the crest, and it appears to be in Morgan County. Actually, it looks like it may have just passed Centerton. And flood warnings remain in effect, as many places still remain well above into flood warning territory.
16: Jason Puma from the National Weather Service. One of the worst spots for flooded streets and homes is the Ravenswood neighborhood in Indy. Ryan said he and his dog made it out of their place on Friday.
18: I'm hunkering down at a front.

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1: Our first traffic report of the afternoon. What's going on, Matt Bear?
5: Yeah, Jared, looking at inbound 69 exiting to southbound 465. That is a disabled vehicle blocking the right lane. Traffic is stopped back to 100 at 6th Street for an 11-minute delay. In eastbound 70, stop and go from Meridian to the south split. Inbound 65 slow from West Street to Meridian. And on the south side, eastbound 465, a little bit slow from I-65 over to Emerson Avenue. 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
1: All right, we are expected to hear from the governor this hour, and here he is.
6: Into additional counties
7: and damage and continue those assessments.
6: DHS flying across central and east central Indiana. Operations remain in the response phase, though some areas are transitioning into recovery. In fact, it is not just DHS who is activated to respond,
7: east central Indiana. State agencies.
6: Operations remain in the response phase,
7: Hoosiers,
6: though some areas are transitioning into recovery. In fact, it is not just DHS who is activated to respond, but all state agencies have been mobilized to assist Hoosiers during this time. Indiana Housing and Community Development Authority is activating temporary housing grants to get Hoosiers out of emergency shelters and into hotels or apartments. These are available through 211, so please call 211 if you are in need of temporary housing. The Indiana Department of Insurance is working with the Office of the Attorney General to provide Hoosiers with information about what is covered by their insurance and what to do if they don't have insurance and how to avoid scammers, especially. Federal

0: Department of Transportation has offered access to their emergency fund, and NDOT is working with them to secure relief as quickly as possible. We've done a lot on our own. Reach out to 211 to report your needs. We're tracking your needs, and we will get you resources. We want displaced Hoosiers to have a hot meal, comfortable bed, and get into air conditioning. So in addition to the IHCDA housing vouchers, we are activating the state's disaster relief fund. This fund will provide $5,000 in a comfortable bed and get into air conditioning. So in addition to the IHCDA housing vouchers, we are activating the state disaster relief fund. This fund will provide $5,000 in emergency aid grants to individuals. This will enable families to get the basics like clothing, food while they are out of their homes. This money will also be distributed as needs are shared via 211, so please contact them as well. Last week, I requested a presidential emergency declaration, which President Trump granted quickly. I want to thank President Trump for his quick action to help Indiana as we respond to this emergency. President Trump's emergency declaration for Indiana counties impacted by the disaster allows the state to request direct federal assistance for certain emergency protective measures from FEMA. In the next 24 to 48 hours, we will complete a request to the president for a major disaster declaration. That'll take a while to get all the information in play, and then we'll go forward. If approved, the major disaster declaration could provide FEMA funding for recovery costs to certain public entities and individuals. We'll know more in 7 to 10 days after the full property damage is assessed. This kind of assistance from FEMA is not offered very often, and if FEMA determines this disaster meets the threshold, it releases funds for underinsured and uninsured individuals. I want to especially take a moment to voice my gratitude for all of the state and local employees, agencies, first responders, and local leaders for your incredible work to help Hoosiers in this time. Hoosiers are resilient, and we are seeing that across the state as we move from response to recovery. Jonathan, you got a few things.
1: Yeah, thank you, Governor. Good afternoon. Thanks for coming back. We are going to be doing these periodically to provide updates. This is a constantly evolving situation, as you might imagine, with new opportunities for assistance coming up each day, hopefully. Thank you to you and your administration and the legislature for identifying some funding for the State Disaster Relief Fund. We know that's going to provide immediate assistance for homeowners that have those immediate needs. So get back into your home, repair your roof, get a new refrigerator, those things that can get you back to life as quickly as possible. So thank you for making that a priority, Governor. The FEMA declaration process is lengthy. I want to be clear that as of right now, there is no FEMA assistance for individual homeowners. The emergency declaration is for response costs related to state and local response. Right now, FEMA is providing direct federal assistance to us. We've engaged them already with a project using the Army Corps of Engineers, and if other projects come up, we'll continue to do it the same way that we have. So we are preparing the data right now to submit the next request. That's the major disaster declaration. That's what we are anticipating will be submitted here in the next 24, 48 hours. We do have teams coming in from FEMA right now to help us with that process, that damage assessment process, which is a requirement before we can submit. And finally, I want to thank the governor, the administration, President Trump, all the locals that have responded. This room has been busy, active for almost a week now, and I just can't say enough wonderful things about the state officials that have been involved, but really the local officials, the county emergency management agencies, the first responders, the folks that have been doing this nonstop for almost a week now. We are grateful for all of them, and we know that it's not over. We have just finished our sprint from last week, and we are now ready for a marathon, which is the recovery process. So thank you all for being here, and happy to take any questions for a few minutes.
2: Two questions. How much do you anticipate the state will receive in federal assistance? Is there a number that you would like to see?
0: That's what the assessment is about. They're here. It'll be as quickly as it can get done. It takes a while to compile all that. And we've got a good relationship with the administration. So I think we'll be in a place to where we will know how to expedite it. We got to see what it is, and we go from there. And that's the part of where the state emergency funding, which was just okay, we just spoke with the speaker, and that does something in the interim, and that'll be there to help, which I referred to in my comments.
3: How many people have been displaced statewide? And then also, can you talk a little bit more about the role that individual reports to 211 will play in that disaster declaration application?
1: Sure. We think well over 1,000 folks have been displaced. But that's the data that we're trying to gather, especially this week. Some couldn't get back into their homes, right? So we need to know what that damage is. Reporting through 211 starts to give us a better picture statewide of exactly what that damage is, where the pockets are, where we can prioritize those damage assessment teams to go in and start to gather the costs and the real concrete numbers from this disaster.
0: And that's going to be, you can get the information, it's when the water crests and then recedes. For instance, when we were in Cambridge City on Thursday, the water was mostly gone, and that's where it all came down. Mm-hmm. So, and then it goes downstream, and even if you didn't get much rainfall, you're going to get the impact of that water heading down. So cresting and then receding is when you can get in there and actually look at the damage in detail.
2: And the Army Corps of Engineers, it's our understanding they're in Carmel. Is that correct? And if so, how did that happen that they went to Carmel, and can other communities get the Army Corps of Engineers to go there?
1: Yeah, the project in Carmel is at the mine up in Hamilton County. It was a request that came into the EOC for assistance really from engineers to try to determine exactly what the extent of the damage is up there, the water coming into the mine, how is that going to impact the infrastructure in the area. So if there are situations where local emergency management agencies identify a need that the federal government could support, that's where we will see that direct federal assistance come into play.
0: Well, Corps would be involved on levees likely if you got them involved and they get breached or threatened. So that federal interaction will be ongoing, but that explains that particular one.
2: Is there a possibility that the state dips into reserves again to provide more dollars to fix local roads? And are you considering reinstating the state's gas taxes as a result of what's happened?
0: No, we're not going to need to do that. We're in excellent shape in terms of reserves. I talked about that in terms of why we're able to extend it again. And of course, locals in the state will be replenished. That's a blessing we have. Most other states wouldn't. So no, this is not going to impact that. In a sense, we've got rainy day funds. We're blessed with excess reserves for just things like this.
4: How much is in the state disaster relief fund?
1: Right now, it's low because we've had so many disaster events. The June events took up a lot of that funding because we provided support to Hoosiers for the multiple disasters that came through the state. But I think what Governor Braun is announcing today is that there will be additional funds that are available through the state disaster relief.
0: That's something that the Budget Committee, the legislative leaders, and myself, when it comes to the reserves, if they're there, that means we'd be able to do something. The mechanics of it will flesh out as necessary.
4: Do you know about how much or when we'll know how much is going to be?
0: We'll determine that as we keep going. Right now, funding and resources are not an issue.
3: So can you talk a little bit more about
4: through the state budget committee, or can you tell us about the process?
0: I'm not sure about the exact mechanics there, but we're all in close communication. Mm-hmm. And the key thing is we've got resources. Many people would be scrambling in states to where they didn't. We'll have enough to get through this.
4: But how quickly people get that? Yeah.
0: So when it comes to individuals, FEMA will do their assessment, and that happens not all that often. It takes a threshold. And then if that's the case where they don't get involved, it doesn't meet that threshold, then we'll look at it collectively as state leaders, and we'd probably have the resources to get through it. Just the details of it now, we'll give you that as we know them so that we're not guessing.
2: So you want the people to get the federal money first, and if the federal says, sorry, you don't meet a threshold, then you guys, the state comes in?
0: I think the point is now there's a state funding that's going to get you through the basics, like a place to stay, food, the essentials. The rest of what you're talking about takes a little time to flesh out, and if it doesn't meet the FEMA threshold, we're again in a good place, and that's when your legislative leaders, myself, our agencies will take care of that. Timing and amounts, we'll get with you.
1: And with the initial $5,000 that the governor just announced will be available immediately.
0: That's immediate.
1: And
0: yeah.
1: The application process opened up as we were walking in here.
5: All right, you've been listening to a press conference featuring Governor Mike Braun, along with the Indiana Department of Homeland Security Executive Director Jonathan Witham. This is in regards to storm damage, flood damage throughout the state of Indiana. I'm Jason Hammer, Nigel right next to me.
6: Hello.
5: Nigel, you were taking some notes during that press conference. What are some things that caught your attention?
6: Well, I think the main thing is to dial 211, 211. If you're a homeowner and you're displaced, 211 will take care of that. FEMA funds are coming into the state. There are no individual assistance for homeowners right now. That is for state assistance only. And it's going to be 7 to 10 days before we begin to fully realize the damage assessment here in the state from the flooding and the storms.
5: And the governor makes clear that the state is expected to send a second, much larger request for FEMA assistance later this week. That would help replenish some of the low supply that you heard the director talk about there as a result of some previous tornadoes that came through Indiana back in June. President Trump has signed an emergency disaster declaration that could provide up to $5 million in immediate relief. Those once transferred will be available immediately. So that $5 million coming to the state would be available immediately, but in the next 24 to 36 hours, Governor Braun, state of Indiana, they're going to be filing for a second, much larger request for government assistance in regards to the flood damage. All right, we're going to take a little break here. We are streaming this bad boy live on WIBC's YouTube channel. We've got Ryan Hedrick in our newsroom. He's continuing to monitor the Q&A taking place right now in this press conference. We've got a lot of different ways that we can help Hoosiers, and we're going to be talking about that all afternoon long. But first, let's go to Matt Baer, who's standing by in the WIBC Traffic Center. Matt, how are we looking?
7: Going to be a stall at 82nd Street, Ed, right now. Inbound 69 before 82nd Street. A stall on the exit ramp to southbound 465. And it looks like a broken down trailer backing us up to 106, a 14-minute delay. Westbound 70 at Harding Street. A right lane is blocked because of a stalled vehicle, slowing us down just a bit. Inbound 65, stop and go 21st to Meridian, a 2-minute delay. 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I'm Matt Baer. Follow us for instant traffic updates at WIBC Traffic.
5: Right now, beautiful day. Sunshine and 82 at the American Standard Cooling Weather Center. And again, all throughout the afternoon today, we're going to get you up to date with the absolute latest on this catastrophic flooding that is taking place around Indy. The closures, the damage, the people that need help. How can we as Hoosiers help our fellow Hoosiers? That's what it's about, baby. This is the power of local and live radio. Let's make this thing magical this afternoon. Let's help some fellow Hoosiers out that are a little bit down on their luck. We've got some amazing guests coming up. Guy Relford will join us. We've got FOP President Rick Snyder. We've got folks from the Salvation Army. Chris Bailey will join us from the mayor's office. So many different ways we're going to try to help some Hoosiers throughout the next couple of hours. Don't go anywhere else. Keep it right here. We are the Hammer and Nigel.
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6: Yeah, my name is Nigel. Jason Hammer here with a very special in-studio guest.
5: Ryan Hedrick from the WIBC newsroom joins us. Earlier, Governor Mike Braun held a press conference along with some other emergency officials in the state of Indiana. We talked about it a little bit earlier, Ryan, but for those who didn't hear, what was the main takeaway of this presser?
21: I think the main takeaway was the $5,000 in emergency aid that Hoosier families are now can use for basic needs like food and clothing. So that's immediate. And the other main takeaway, Jason, is that everything needs to go through 211. If you are looking at your phone and you need help and you don't know how to use the internet, you don't need to use the internet, dial 211. The operator will take your application for emergency housing and money right over the phone. There's no need for you to go to any website.
6: Those are for homeowners that are displaced and other things that have happened to them as a... during the course of the storms over the past week.
21: Correct. And we've also heard a lot about emergency assistance, federal emergency assistance. We're not going to get pallets of cash into Indiana. It's going to be about $5 million. It's going to be for power outages. It's going to be for road repairs. FEMA money does not go to individuals. That's the biggest takeaway also from this press conference. And the one I attended on Saturday, Mike Braun reiterated this FEMA money is for the people serving the power outages, the road repairs, the debris removal, stuff like that.
5: Right. Think of it as like a hurricane. We've all probably watched hurricane coverage on the news before, and this repairs your roads. This repairs your power grid and things like that. What's going on around the state? Because it seems like every night when you think the worst is behind us, we see another headline, another street collapses, another possible levee breach or something like that. What's going on?
21: So I went to Noblesville on Saturday and attended the Chris Jensen press conference in the shadows of the White River that had crested at 24.6 feet. Think about that. If you've been to Noblesville, envision downtown, you could see the railroad tracks and stuff like that. I stood on the railroad tracks to get a great perspective of just how high and aggressive the White River had become. And it was banging up against the railroad tracks. Like, my feet were getting wet as I was doing the stand-up.
5: Oh,
21: people
5: wow.
21: I talked to a woman in her 70s, said she had been in Noblesville all her life and lived alongside the White River and never seen something the magnitude of what we saw Saturday.
6: Well, Noblesville's breaking records. We haven't seen anything like that since about 1913, right?
21: Yeah, so the previous record was 23.8 feet, and the new record set on Saturday was 24.6. Thankfully, Mayor Jensen said, and I trust him and his evidence today, that the White River is receding, but I just called the National Weather Service about 2 hours ago, and they said, we're still going to get rain and thunderstorms, but it's not going to add to the overall total. So we should be good as the water flows downstream. It's now in Morgan County, and that's where the crest is.
5: So we still have quite a few areas where flood watches and or warnings are probably in place then, right?
21: Yeah. So we have four or five river warnings out across the northern half of central Indiana. And most of those now are concentrated in Morgan County. In Mooresville this morning, we had a guy who was delivering food. He was like an Uber delivery guy, and he drove into the flooded waters and had to be rescued. Fox 59 caught him standing on top of his roof. And I can't express this enough, and I can testify to this. Don't drive into water that you don't know how deep it is, because it's deceptive. I was standing near the bait shop in Noblesville taking a camera angle, and I put my phone down, and the water I could see was about 4 inches higher than I thought it was. So it looks very deceptive.
6: There's always another way.
5: Right.
21: Oh, yeah. Yeah. Including just watching from afar. Put a stick in the water if you don't trust it, but don't walk into it. You could get swallowed in it. And the power of the White River is tremendous.
5: Even downtown. I went walking this past weekend downtown around the canal area.
21: Mm-hmm.
5: And while it's not as bad as up in Noblesville, you could see how high the White River was. It's up over the banks, trails that are usually close down there by the water, covered in water. It's still, doesn't matter where you live, whether it's Noblesville, Indianapolis, we're still dealing with a lot of water.
21: And I know, guys, you're up against the clock. I want to say two things real quick. So we, with the WIBC news team, have started a real-time blog. It's at the top of WIBC.com. It's called Flooding Updates. You go to the web. We're running real-time updates on the things that we think are the most important. Also, if you want to see something that typifies how deceptively deep these waters are, go to our Instagram and Facebook pages. I was at the Indy Arts Center in Broad Ripple when they opened the floodgates yesterday, and this guy whose home is on stilts was trudging through this water to get to his home so he could get his stuff. And the Indy Art Director, the executive director, kind enough to give me a tour of the place, just shook his head. He's like, man, that's dangerous. Nothing is worth going back to get your property, including your life.
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21: Guys, thank you.
5: It's the Hammer.
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22: Proving to be fatal flooding. I'm Jarrett Lewis. It's 3:33. At least seven people are dead after days of storms, with record flooding across several of Indiana's counties. On Fox's The Big Weekend Show, Indiana Republican Senator Jim Banks says President Trump called him to promise aid for the state.
23: We talked about the flood damage, and he signed the declaration of emergency for our state and committed to send millions of dollars here to help rebuild Indiana. We appreciate President Trump's leadership, all that he's done over many years to support Indiana.
22: The president approved Governor Mike Braun's request for federal assistance. A little over 100,000 Hoosiers are without power this afternoon, according to TrackerPowerOutage.com. The Indianapolis Colts and Indiana Pacers have announced donations of $125,000 each towards flood relief. Indianapolis residents coming together to help aid their community in this time of need. Fox 59's Sierra Hignight.
24: 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Residents spent hours last night bringing in bags, filling them from the court, and then going and finding those vulnerable spots along the levee to try to reinforce in an effort to save their neighborhood.
22: The city has set up a website for flood resources such as damage self-reporting tools. It's 3:35 now. Traffic and weather coming up in 1 minute.
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22: Let's check the roads again. Back over to Matt Bear.
7: Yeah, Jarrett, the stall cleared on inbound 69 and 465. Still backed up to 100 and 6th Street for 12-minute delay. Inbound 65, stop and go 21st to Meridian at a crash. Michigan Street east of Sherman Drive. Westbound 70 before Harding Street, a stall blocking the right lane. And then looking at northbound 65, 70, slow traffic south split up to Washington Street. A reminder, in Noblesville, State Road 19 still closed between State Road 32 and Field Drive because of flooding. 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I'm Matt Bear. Follow us for instant traffic updates at WIBC Traffic.
22: Here's the forecast from the American Standard Cooling Weather Center.
28: Partly cloudy with patchy fog developing across the region overnight tonight. Temperatures cooling down into the low 60s. After the fog lifts, we'll spend our Tuesday under mostly sunny skies. Temperatures will be below average, only rising into the low 80s. I'm Fox 59 meteorologist Kendall Wilson for 93 WIBC.
22: I'm Jarrett Lewis on the level, on the go, and on WIBC.
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4: The spirit of 76, as we celebrate 250 years, remember to thank God for our liberty, love your country for our freedoms, and proudly share your patriotism. 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
6: You know, Guy, I know we had record-breaking weather and damage and flooding in Noblesville over the weekend. I know you spent some time in Noblesville. Do you care to share your story?
13: Oh, yeah. I mean, my mother-in-law, fairly recently widowed. We lost my father-in-law about a year ago, and her house is in Noblesville and backs right up to a little tributary of the White River. And her neighborhood flooded, a couple of her neighbors were getting some significant damage. And so, yeah, so I spent a little time Saturday stacking sandbags.
6: Yeah.
13: And
29: you still got it, huh?
13: Yeah.
29: I
13: woke up a little sore on Sunday.
6: Did you have to buy those? Are they providing those for free? How does that work?
13: Kudos to Hamilton County, man. Hamilton County put out word that we found them at the Hamilton County. It was their solid waste district. Same place where you can go in and turn in like hazardous chemicals out of your garage and that kind of thing. They had free sandbags, man. Just back your truck up and load up as many as you wanted free of charge. So kudos to Hamilton County. So we did that for quite a while on Saturday. And
6: is our house okay?
13: Yeah, I think last report, it's still okay, and the White River was starting to recede. It got close, man. I mean, I was glad we had the sandbags in place, and a couple of our neighbors, immediate neighbors, weren't quite as lucky. But yeah, it was worth doing, and a little bit of a workout in the process. But I was glad we did it. It made her feel better, and you know, I would have hated to have been sitting around on my rear end while her house got flooded. So I was glad we did it.
29: Well, and she's lucky enough to have somebody like you and others that
6: absolutely
29: can help. There's a bunch of people that don't have that luxury, and that's why I think it's so important. If you're going to make a donation to help your fellow Hoosiers, make sure it goes to a credible organization. Salvation Army, Red Cross, these are organizations that can help some of those folks that might not have a Guy Relford to come over and put sandbags down.
13: Well, that's such an important point. And by the way, I can't take credit for any of this. This is all my wife's idea. My wife, at one point, got up, started, you know, getting dressed, and like she was making action like she's going to move. I go, where are you going? And my little 120-pound wife said, I'm going to my mom's to stack sandbags. And I'm like, oh, okay, hold on. Wait a minute.
6: Yep.
13: And I was just thinking about, you know, going off to my office to start preparing for my show on Saturday afternoon. And we talked it through, and I said, well, obviously you're not going to haul sandbags by yourself, so we did it together. But Mrs. Relford was the total motivation for that.
6: Yeah.
13: And he's just seen her little butt out there hauling these things around, too, man. She was a badass, as she always is.
29: That's awesome. Let's get into some gun-related issues here. So last week, we had that Luigi Mangione court appearance where he basically went full canary. He admitted to everything to the judge, said that he knew what he was doing. He planned it out. Clearly, this was something that he had worked out with his defense team. So, Guy, as a defense attorney, walk me through why they decided to do that. Because it seems like life in prison is what the plea was for. He's not going to be executed in some federal trial, I guess. But why not just fight it at that point?
13: Well, this may have been a masterstroke by his defense team because there are really rigorous double jeopardy restrictions. And when you're getting prosecuted in simultaneously in both state and federal court. And listen, I haven't done a real deep drill on this over the weekend, but as I understand it, by going in and pleading guilty to what he pled to, which, as I understand it, was really just stalking, right? That he followed this guy around, and yes, he had a gun. Yes, he intended to kill him. When he went all through this, by pleading guilty to that crime, he actually gets to avoid the actual murder charge because it was the same basic actions and same basic conduct that both charges were based on. By pleading guilty to what he pled guilty to, he may have actually avoided the more serious charges that could have gotten him either much more time in jail or even potentially the death penalty. So this was his way of using the constitutional protection against double jeopardy to plead guilty to some charges and avoid more serious charges.
6: I just want to be clear. This is the guy that allegedly killed the insurance executive in cold blood as he was walking out of his hotel room. In the back.
13: Precisely right. And stalked him. I mean, a lot of this is on video.
29: And he admitted to it in court.
13: And so what he was able to do by pleading guilty to some charges is avoid double jeopardy, quote unquote, on others. And it may have been. We'll see how, you know, the motion practice and potential after trial motions go. But this may have been a really brilliant stroke by his defense attorney.
6: But the judge has say in this too, doesn't he?
13: Well, the judge doesn't necessarily have to accept a plea. At the same time, the basis that, well, by pleading to this, you're avoiding other more serious charges isn't really a basis to reject it. They can say, I'm rejecting this because I just don't think it's a legitimate deal on behalf of the state. I can reject this because there's not a what we call a factual basis for it. Because a judge has to hear a factual basis for a plea. If I just walk in and said, yeah, I kidnapped the Lindbergh baby, they have to say, well, I need to hear some facts that indicate you, in fact, could have done that before they can accept a plea. So there are certain bases that a judge can use to reject a plea, but just thinking, well, this is really too smart of a move by your defense attorneys isn't really a basis for a judge typically to reject a plea.
29: And I believe that sentencing is in November, I believe. So that's going to be an eye-opener because if I'm the family of this slain healthcare executive, I think Brian Thompson was his name, anything less than life in prison without parole is not acceptable to me.
13: Well, that's right. But exactly right. And it's going to be a two-stage process. In other words, he's going to go in and plead guilty. If the plea gets accepted, then the next step is going to be moving to dismiss these other pending charges that could get him potentially the death penalty or more years in jail. So it's not just pleading guilty. It's then moving to dismiss these others and see what happens when he tries to get these others dismissed. If that works, then again, you know, I mean, as a citizen of the world, I'm sitting there going, well, this guy ought to be convicted of murder and get the maximum sentence for that. As a defense attorney, I'm going, ooh, smart move.
29: Guy Relford with us. It's Monday Gun Day. Last week you joined us and we talked about some possible changes with suppressors at the federal level. Do we have an update?
13: Man, there's so much going on this. There's so many moving pieces. But we had a Northern District of Texas decision that came out and said that since the tax on suppressor short-barreled rifles and short-barreled shotguns under what's called the National Firearms Act, and is the same act that regulates machine guns, for instance, they say, well, you can own them. You just have to pay us an extra $200, and you have to register them to own these kind of more somewhat more unusual firearms like machine guns, suppressors, etc. Well, in the great big beautiful bill here a year ago, Congress reduced the tax to zero on suppressors, short-barreled rifles, and short-barreled shotguns. There was an argument, and a judge in Texas bought this argument, and it's a legitimate argument, to say that, well, the only reason that Congress ever had the authority to pass the National Firearms Act was under its taxing authority. And once the tax got reduced to zero on suppressors, SBRs, and SBSs, then Congress no longer has the constitutional authority to put that in place. So they said it's unconstitutional and set it aside. So a lot of people got really excited and thought, well, wow, that means I can go to my local gun store and buy a suppressor just by showing my driver's license and doing the instant background check and walking out. And not quite so fast. One thing, because there was a stay on the injunction, which told the ATF they couldn't enforce the NFA, that stay expired just last Wednesday. Separately, that injunction only covers people who are actually named in the lawsuit and their customers and their organizational members. So I'll back all the way up. Right now, if you're a member of Gun Owners of America or the Firearms Policy Coalition, two big national groups, there's a potential you can walk into a gun store and a gun store will be willing to sell you, for instance, a suppressor with no NFA registration. But that's up to the gun shops. And most I'm hearing, I mean, virtually all of them here in Indiana, my buddies are there going, they haven't heard anything from ATF yet.
29: Right.
13: ATF hasn't said, yeah, this is cool. You can do this. We won't come yank your license if you do this. And most of them are saying, not quite yet. We need to hear guidance from ATF. So long-winded way of saying we're on the verge of perhaps being able to buy suppressors without an NFA check and a separate registration. But wait just a bit until this really clarifies a bit more.
29: If anybody has any questions about that or any other gun issue, maybe they want to hire you. How can they find you?
13: Really, through the website. It's guy at relfordlaw.com. It's relfordlaw.com.
29: That's right. I'll be wheels up early in the morning, and the gun guy is going to be in here riding shotgun.
13: Hi.
29: Whack, whack, with Big Nige. Guy, you're the best. Thank you.
13: No, thanks, guys. Always a pleasure.
29: It's the Hammer.
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6: Matt Baer, what's going on?
7: Yeah, Nigel, looking at northbound 465 on the west side. A hell of a crash here before Crawfordsville Road, I-74. Two right lanes are blocked. There's a box truck involved, a semi involved, and a car is completely totaled. Two right lanes blocked. Stop back to U.S. 40 Washington Street for a 19-minute delay. Southbound lanes are rubbernecking. They are going to be slow. 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I'm Matt Baer. Follow us for instant traffic updates at WIBC Traffic.
6: Coming up after 4 o'clock, Chief Deputy Mayor Chris Bailey to give us an update on what's going on Central Indy weather-wise. 83 in clouds at the American Standard Cooling Weather Center, 93 WIBC.
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27: Coming up in 2 minutes from the Price Point Comfort Mitsubishi Electric Studios, the newest information from the governor on Indiana's flooding, what you should do if you've been affected. Plus, the death toll from this catastrophic flooding event and where emergency crews have been to make water rescues. 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It's 4 o'clock.
28: Letting the MOU end. I'm Jack Callahan, Fox News. President Trump says the U.S. will not seek an extension to the 60-day ceasefire with Iran that was designed to give peace talks a chance. The president telling reporters in the Oval Office this afternoon Iran wants a deal.
30: But they're not going to make the kind of a deal that I feel is necessary. Look, we're in there for one reason. Iran cannot have a nuclear weapon. You understand that? Iran cannot have a nuclear weapon. And they won't have a nuclear weapon.
28: The president claimed that oil prices are coming down and will continue to unless we decide to do something far more drastic than we're doing. The president's Mideast envoy Jared Kushner met for several hours today with Israel's Prime Minister Netanyahu about the future of Gaza. Kushner telling Fox News,
34: "We had a very, very good meeting. We were there for almost 4 hours with him and his team going through all the different details. I think there were some valid concerns that they raised that we were able to address. And we were able to go through some of the misunderstandings and misinformation that's been out."
28: Netanyahu had previously rejected Israel's withdrawal from Gaza as proposed by the president's peace board until Hamas has been fully disarmed. The state murder trial of admitted killer Luigi Mangione will not begin next month as scheduled. A New York state judge has scheduled a hearing for October 9th on Mangione's bid to have the charges thrown out. He contends his guilty plea last week to federal charges in the death of United Healthcare CEO Brian Thompson would make a state trial double jeopardy, which is unconstitutional. Opening statements have been heard and testimony begun in the trial of Dwayne Davis, charged with murder and the death of rapper Tupac Shakur 3 decades ago in a drive-by shooting in Las Vegas. Davis is not accused of pulling the trigger, but of hiring the gunman and supplying the weapon. Stocks at the close, the Dow unofficially down 272 points. 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
2: 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On the level. On the go.
3: Requiring a statewide effort. Mostly cloudy, 82 in downtown Indianapolis. Sky stay cloudy this evening. I'm Jarrett Lewis. It's 4:02. More than 1,000 people have been displaced because of the recent severe weather and flooding in Indiana. Governor Mike Braun providing an update just last hour on the recovery efforts and damage assessments.
5: Indiana's public safety agencies, Indiana State Police, Department of Correction, DNR, and National Guard, are all deployed on an active emergency response mission across the state.
3: Braun says there has been another request for a major disaster declaration from the Federal Emergency Management Agency. Hoosiers can call 211 to see about accessing funds from the state's disaster relief fund. At least 7 people in Indiana have died because of the flooding, which is the worst Indiana has seen in over 110 years.
10: Going back to the floods of maybe perhaps 1913, when probably the landscape looked a whole lot different.
3: Jason Puma from the National Weather Service says rain is likely again tomorrow night and into Wednesday. He expects rainfall amounts to be less than half an inch. In Indianapolis, more than 50 water rescues made over the weekend, most of those in the Ravenswood community on the north side. Someone had to be rescued this morning in Morgan County.
12: Ultimately, somebody drove around the barricades and drove into the water and was able to get out of the vehicle and on top of their car. And we were able to put boats in the water to get the person out.
3: Brandon Perry from Madison Township Fire speaking to Fox 59. Flood warnings remain.

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1: Before Crawfordsville Road, right around West 21st Street. It's a bad one with two right lanes blocked, a box truck, a semi, and a car completely total involved, and traffic stopped back to Sam Jones Expressway for a 22-minute delay. Another crash on the west side. This is 10th at Girls School Road. Crash, Broad Ripple Avenue and Keystone Avenue. Also looking at eastbound 70, that's stop and go from Harding into the south split, a 5-minute delay, and inbound 65, stop and go 21st to Meridian. 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
2: Now the forecast from the American Standard Cooling Weather Center.
3: Partly cloudy with a few patches of fog developing overnight tonight as temperatures cool into the low 60s. Most of our Tuesday will be spent under mostly sunny skies. Temperatures will still be below average, only rising into the low 80s. I'm Fox 59 meteorologist Kendall Wilson for 93 WIBC.
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8: 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That'll take you to the link where you can make a donation. And later in the show, we'll also hear from some other groups that are raising money to help Hoosiers in need as well. We work closely with our friends at the Salvation Army.
7: Yes.
8: And right now, we're joined by someone representing the city of Indianapolis, no stranger to this program, Chief Deputy Mayor and Chief of Staff for the city of Indianapolis, Chris Bailey, joins us. Thank you so much for taking the time. I wish we had more fun things to talk about, but walk us through what some of the things the city are doing here, Chief Deputy Mayor.
9: Well, thank you for the opportunity to be on here to talk to you today. As always, it's great to hear from you. Yeah, first I want to make sure that I send my condolences out to the people around our state that have lost people in this, what is really historic flooding across our state, and especially here in Indianapolis. We've been blessed that

0: We haven't had any loss of life in our city, in our county. And I want to give that credit to our first responders, our people from the Department of Public Works, all of our public safety partners, and all the Red Cross and others have just done tremendous work over the past several days. But more importantly, that credit goes to our neighbors. Nobody does it better than Hoosiers do it. And when we had people step up, like we saw in Rocky Ripple and in Ravenswood, and a Burrupal stand up for each other, that makes all the difference. And so I'm very proud of that effort. So we still have lots of high water in places around our city, especially in Rocky Ripple and in Ravenswood. And so we are still kind of transitioning between a response and a recovery mode. We're in contact with those neighborhoods. Our men and women with AFSCME and DPW have been working their tails off all weekend to try to make sure people are taken care of. Our fire department did a tremendous job on Friday night and Saturday making lots of water rescues in some of those neighborhoods. Our emergency management has been hard at work trying to get information out, making sure our information of our losses get reported to the state so that we can be part of that collective emergency declaration that President Trump is now considering for our state. So lots of work going on, still lots of work to do, and I appreciate your efforts to raise money for our neighbors. They're going to need it.
1: You know, you were chief of IMPD for a number of years. How dangerous is it, this job of trying to rescue people that hurt, maybe did not expect this flood that was in front of them, did not turn around in their vehicles? This is a dangerous job for our people in uniform right now.
0: Yeah, I mean, the one thing about, you know, the flooding is that we have an opportunity to give people a warning to leave. You know, flash floods are a different thing. Those happen, you know, in an instant. We get a lot of rain, and, you know, there's areas of town that unfortunately flood when those things happen. But with the river, we saw what was happening to the north of us, and so we were able to give people plenty of time to leave. But people sometimes make decisions that, you know, this is my house, I'm not leaving for whatever reason, despite that warning. Those type of things put our first responders in some tremendous trouble. And our fire department here is second to none. And they went out and did the work. They went door to door first before the waters even came out in some of these neighborhoods and said, hey, look, we would suggest that you leave. It's time to leave. We did geolocated notifications to people in neighborhoods saying, like, we're recommending that you leave. We can't force people to leave. I think there's maybe some misnomers on that. Like, we cannot force people to leave their homes. You know, we give them all the information. We prefer that they leave when we tell them to, so that we don't then have to use those resources unnecessarily from the fire department and DNR and, you know, the National Guard that gave us some high water vehicles to use to do those rescues. But nonetheless, when they call, our firefighters jumped right in and took care of business. Our partners at the AES made sure power was, water and electricity do not mesh.
2: Right.
0: And so making sure we coordinate those efforts to turn power off in some of those neighborhoods, which impacts those people that choose to stay. We get that. We understand that. But it's also to protect them. So very dangerous stuff. Most people listen to the warnings. But there are some that, you know, are going to ride it out. And luckily, like I said earlier, we have had no loss of life in our community. We'll knock on wood on that. And we're just going to try to help people pick up the pieces now and get back to normal life.
2: Chief Deputy Mayor and Chief of Staff for the City of Indianapolis, Chris Bailey, joining us here on the Hammer and Nigel Show. So we heard a press conference earlier from Governor Braun, and he's talking about FEMA money that would ultimately come to the state. That's federal money, and that's going to the state. How are we doing here in Indianapolis in terms of having some funding, having some money available to help out any residents of Marion County that may encounter a need?
0: Yeah, so we'll use our budgeted money in all the departments. So if there's a need from the Department of Public Works, they'll use their already allocated budget money. And if we need to go back to the City and County Council to replenish those funds through either fund balances or other ways, we'll do that. We're also tracking all of our expenses. You know, the declaration that has been approved by the federal government and President Trump and FEMA is the local level assistance. So we have the ability to potentially get reimbursed for our expenses, especially those that deal with life-saving type of things or infrastructure. We know we had one road that was washed up on the north side there. So that part, I think that will be good in that sense. And then we'll work with our state partners to report all of our expenses, both those that the government is incurring, the city government is incurring, but also the losses that our community has. That'll play a part in all of the state of Indiana's potential federal funding declaration or emergency declaration that could come. But we'll do what we have to do here at the local level and figure out how to get that money back as we move forward. There was some things that I don't know all the details. They've made some state money available now. At the local level, I think I heard up to $5,000. That's through calling 211.
1: Yep.
0: And they'll probably walk you through that process, which is a good start for our people as they wait, because this FEMA process could be extremely long and cumbersome. And that's why we're telling people also, if you have insurance, your first call should be to your insurance company. Because if you're going to wait for FEMA and the federal government to come in, it's going to take a lot longer than people maybe realize.
1: How much contact is there between the local administration here in Marion County and statewide with Governor Braun's office?
0: So the Emergency Operations Center has been active since Friday, and every day there's a call between all the emergency management directors across the state with the state EOC. Our emergency management director, Jacob Spence, and the Metropolitan Emergency Services Agency are in contact with them. We have been advocating that once the declaration is made, which could be another 7 to 10 days after the state submits, which they plan to submit, I heard Governor Braun say within the next 48 hours, that we get a FEMA center open directly in Indianapolis, Marion County, for people to, you know, physically talk to people rather than trying to do it through online forms or phone calls. So we're advocating for that, but well, there's always close coordination between us and the state and any type of emergency. We had a great phone call with Hamilton County yesterday as they're dealing with the river that kind of diverted and is filling up that quarry that's over near 96th Street, and what the potential impact could have been to Marion County had that overflowed. And so the coordination is there. We know we're all in this together. And so I'm proud of those efforts. I'm proud of our state coming together. And I'm especially proud of the people here in Marion County that have done great work.
2: Chief, last thing here before we let you go. Non-flood related category here, but this is the first time we've had a chance to have a conversation since the city council vote overrode the veto of Mayor Joe Hogsett. I'm just curious what the conversations have been like in your office since that vote.
0: Yeah, we submitted a budget, and the budget that we submitted is to fund that $50 million match is what is included in the budget, and we're moving forward with that. The money that will come from the increase in taxes, the surtax and the wheel tax, that's money we won't see until, you know, mid next year maybe, and we don't know what that number is going to be, but we still have infrastructure needs that we need to fulfill in the first half of the year. So we're going to utilize that money that we've already set aside and that we intended to use to invest in our capital plan that DPW has worked. And then, you know, work with the council and the state to figure out, you know, when that money comes, how we utilize it in the right way to make the improvements that we all want to see on our roads.
2: Was there any bad blood? Were there any F-bombs being thrown around that city council meeting when you found out that a couple of councilors had flip-flopped?
0: Everybody's doing what they think is the right thing to do. There was no secret about what the mayor's plan was for 2027. That has always been the plan, is to use new money that comes in the form of every spring there's money that comes in that from the state, an income tax and other taxes, that is new money that wasn't budgeted that we can use for one-time expenses. So that was always the plan, to utilize that. and not put that burden on the taxpayers, which the mayor is clear about. We pay more than our fair share now in taxes to the state of Indiana that we don't get back here in the city of Indianapolis. And the same thing's true with the government, U.S. government. We pay more money to the government than we get back here directly to Indianapolis. And we didn't think that it was the right time to put an additional burden on our taxpayers. But we're going to work together with the council to spend this money and make sure that the infrastructure needs that we all want are done in the right way.
2: Chief Deputy Mayor, Chief of Staff for the City of Indianapolis, Chris Bailey. Chief, we appreciate you taking the time.
1: Thanks, and Chief.
2: One more time before we hang up the phone here, how can somebody help here in Indianapolis? Is there anything we can do? What do you suggest Hoosiers listening do right now?
0: Well, I mean, I think those the neighborhoods of Ravenswood and Rocky Ripple probably need us the most, and those communities know what they need. So if you have a connection there, reach out to them. But you're raising money. The Indianapolis Foundation's raising money, and in the Red Cross is always raising money. So those are great organizations, verified places to send your money. Don't fall for any scams. We know these three are places you can donate right now.
2: Thank you so much, Chief Deputy Mayor Chris Bailey. Matt Fair is standing by in the WIBC Traffic Center.
3: All right, everybody, looking at the west side crash, northbound 465 before 74 Crawfordsville Road. Two right lanes are blocked and traffic is stopped to Sam Jones Expressway for a 24-minute delay. Big time rubbernecking on the southbound side of 465. Stop and go traffic from I-65 past Crawfordsville Road. Now in Boone County, northbound 65, dead stop right now on northbound 65 before State Road 267 past the interchange southbound lanes, additionally slow. Crash on the west side, 10th Street at Girls School Road, and a crash Broad Ripple Avenue at Keystone Avenue. 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I'm Matt Bear. Follow us for instant traffic updates at WIBC Traffic.
2: Today's a beautiful day. Today has been absolutely perfect. Sunshine 82 right now at the American Standard Cooling Weather Center. Coming up here in just about 15 minutes, our pal Rick Snyder, FOP Lodge 86, will join us. He's got a lot of stuff going on right now. The FOP helping some flood victims. The FOP helping two police officers.
1: Police action shooting on Friday, yeah.
2: 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We'll get the latest on the condition of those officers from Rick coming up in just a little bit. 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
1: Love Sam.
2: And we'll talk about ways that the Salvation Army is helping people. And man, they've been doing an awful lot for the last week here in Indy. 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
9: We had a lot of fun with the Attorney General this past Friday. We were live at the Indiana Unclaimed booth at the Indiana State Fair for Beer Sample Friday. That was a lot of fun. Miss Allison, whose beautiful face now joins us on the live camera, the live stream. Real quick, before we dive into Is This Anything, how was Egg Fest this weekend? A big deal up at Sullivan's.
10: Ooh. Oh, yeah. Indy's biggest Egg Fest. So the Big Green Egg, it's a big festival where I think we have about 30 griller booths. And even though it rained a little 30. Bit at the beginning, it was still really good. Yes. The turnout, we finally got a break out at 1 o'clock, and luckily we're on the side of the Keystone Avenue where it's not been flooded, very fortunately. So it was really fun, a great time. Thank you for coming out. We saw a lot of cool listeners, and it was a great time.
9: My youngest son, who works at Sullivan's, normally doesn't work on Saturdays right now. He volunteered to work that one, and I asked him, why are you working on Saturday? Is it to help out Pat? And he just said, the food on those eggs is so good.
10: Oh, yeah. Free samples galore.
9: Like samples all day long around the store. Like he came back with like some wings and some to-go container.
8: Good boy.
9: Attaboy. Nige, is this anything? Two American Airlines jets with the exact same call numbers were headed right toward each other.
8: Jeez.
9: While flying over Phoenix. Luckily, the air traffic controller stayed calm and kept everybody safe.
11: American 2482, if you're up, radar contact, maintain 900,000.
12: Oh, we checked in, but yeah, maintain 900,000, American 2482.
13: I think someone just took that for us, but American 2482, we are 6,000 climbing 900,000.
11: If you're on the arrival on the Eagle, you know what? Somebody else has your American 2482 on the arrival. I need you to maintain 10,000. Is your company same call sign out of 1,800 descending to 10,000? I've been working air traffic for 25 years. I've never seen the two aircraft pretty much merge with the same call sign. That's pretty incredible. Could have been disastrous, but I'm glad it all worked out.
8: A lot of nervous. Yes, that's something. A lot
9: you,
8: of,
9: you never want to hear the word disastrous coming out of the air traffic controller.
8: Well, you never want to hear nervous laughter either. that could have been a disaster. You guys both got the same call sign. I've never seen that in my 25 years as a dear Lord. And this is not like it was too small prop planes either.
9: No.
8: Hammer.
9: No.
8: Two American Airlines jets with the exact same call numbers were headed right towards each other. This is something, this is scary. It makes me never want to fly again.
9: And I've got wheels up at 7 a.m. tomorrow. That's that's what I want to hear. Good God. Why is it every time I'm getting ready to get on a bird, we've got a story about either air traffic controllers going on strike, a near collision in the air? Like, there's always something. Birds flying into the engine. Come on, man. Is this anything? A Kentucky middle school is being called out by the community for having AI create an agenda given out to the kids.
8: Okay.
9: You can tell it's AI because it's loaded with spelling errors, incorrect names, a bunch of bull crap. Here is one of the moms.
14: Mom, did you know that we live in Vinecki? And I said, what are you talking about? The periodic table is just jarbled words. We have new planets called Mark. It's crazy. Well, we have to pay a $10 instructional fee every year in order to get this agenda. You're making us pay for something that you used AI for.
8: I get it. I think AI is a little overrated when it comes to this kind of thing. When it comes to you making AI anime of me making out with Joy Behar or getting tackled by the New England Patriots hammer, that's something different.
9: Yes.
8: But I don't know. The AI bubble may have burst, in my opinion. People use it. People pay for it. But the Kentucky Middle School can't even get the names straight. Can't spelling. The spelling is messed up. No, this is nothing at all.
9: Kentucky Middle School kids think there's a movie called Mark Attack. They eat Mark bars. Come on. It's the Hammer and Nigel.
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16: The worst in quite some time. I'm Jarrett Lewis. It's 4:32. At least 7 people have reportedly died after last week's heavy rain brought rivers in Indiana to record levels. Executive Director of Hamilton County Emergency Operations, Chad Kinnett, warns the state isn't out of the woods just yet.
17: People start progressing into areas that they can now get to, but there are hazards that have washed into areas that they shouldn't be. There are electrical lines that may become re-energized that are still in water.
16: The Trump administration has approved an emergency declaration for Indiana to provide federal disaster assistance. One of those 7 who died was a man who was pulled from the Monroe Reservoir near Bloomington this morning. Indiana Governor Mike Braun says along with flood damage, there are multiple state agencies in northwest Indiana assessing what the wind from last week and over the weekend did.
18: Indiana Department of Homeland Security has 3 recovery teams deployed in northwest Indiana conducting damage assessment where the wind damage was significant.
16: Power outages across the state are at around 100,000 this hour, most of those in Lake, LaPorte, and Porter counties. Back to Hamilton County, where Carmel Mayor Sue Finkham says the Hazeldale Parkway Bridge is a complete loss.
19: Engineers are going to be evaluating it and see how quickly we can get that back up and online. The current detour route will be going north on Gray and across 106th Street. Or across 106th Street South on Gray to get around it.
16: That way of travel expected to be closed for months. As a reminder, flood alerts are available by texting Indy Flood 26 to 67283. That's Indy Flood 26 to 67283. There's also a tab on WIBC.com titled Help in the Heartland for flood relief efforts. Your closing bell report on 93 WIBC, a bad way to start the work week. The Dow down 272 points today to 53,459. The S&P 500 down 40 points, a little over 0.5% to 7,745. And the NASDAQ losing 84 points, finishing at 26,644. In 1 minute, more traffic and weather, it's 4:34.
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16: Checking the roads again, it's 435. What's new, Matt Bear?
20: Yeah, Jared, crash clear west side, northbound 465 shy of Crawfordsville Road. Still stop traffic from Sam Jones up to Washington Street. Southbound 465 on the west side, still stop and go 71st down to Crawfordsville Road. Inbound 65, stop and go 29th to the north, split a five-minute delay. Inbound 70, jams Rural Street into the north split. And on the east side, southbound 465, stop and go traffic from 70 to 74. 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I'm Matt Bear. Follow us for instant traffic updates at WIBC Traffic.
16: And the forecast from the American Standard Cooling Weather Center.
21: Partly cloudy with patchy fog developing across the region overnight tonight. Temperatures cooling down into the low 60s. After the fog lifts, we'll spend our Tuesday under mostly sunny skies. Temperatures will be below average, only rising into the low 80s. Showers and thunderstorms returning to the region Wednesday. Temperatures staying below average in the low 80s for highs. I'm Fox 59 meteorologist Kendall Wilson for 93 WIBC.
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8: My name is Nigel. 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
9: Presidents of the Fraternal Order of Police, Lodge 86, Rick Snyder joins us. Rick, we've been talking a lot about flood relief and ways Hoosiers can help. I know part of your job, not only as the president of the Fraternal Order of Police, but also as a chaplain, you're wearing many hats these days. Mm. Let's start with the flood victims, flood assistance. What all is under your purview here? How have you been trying to assist?
22: Yeah, guys. Well, we've been monitoring as things develop. And then on Friday going into Saturday, we started seeing a need that was coming down the pike. And so on Saturday, we received a request from Carmel Mayor Sue Finkham and Carmel Chief of Police Drake Sterling for us to deploy our Indianapolis FOP ARC, which is the Active Response Kit trailer. There's been pictures and videos of that online that you can take a look at. But that trailer is a 43-foot trailer that we have customized to be really a multi-use, multi-purpose trailer, kind of a Swiss Army knife, if you will, for different needs. And what we're able to do is with our team, under the leadership of our Vice President, Bobby Ferguson, we're able to deploy that trailer and start providing immediate emergency needs, specifically focused on our first responders. We know that we've got great organizations like the Salvation Army, Red Cross, many of the others that you've been talking about that respond and start supporting the community. But oftentimes there's nothing there available for those officers, firefighters, and other first responders. So we're able to go in. It's a subset of our National Disaster Assistance Response Team through the National FOP, but we've made the investment at the local level, and we were able to go in and start feeding Carmel police officers, members of the Department of Public Works, their street department up there that had been working their tails off. We made sure that we got some hot food in their bellies, kind of provided them a place for encouragement, support, relief, and they were able to recharge. And it was a great blessing to spend the day up there with those folks and help make sure they know that their community loves and supports the work they're doing as well.
8: Can you maybe just expand a little bit on what the first responders are experiencing? You know, you're feeding them, you're clothing them. The first responders have a tremendous responsibility, a heavy burden on them. Maybe just expand just a little bit more on what the ARC trailer can do for them and what the FOP and other supporting cast is doing for the first responders.
22: Yeah, you know, we actually have used that a few different times, as you guys have seen. Tragically, after the line of duty deaths in Delaware County Sheriff's Department last year, Beech Grove Police Department this year, what we have found, and we have been told by people who have benefited from it, is they really see that big blue trailer as a blue oasis, a big blue beacon of hope, because it's a place that they can go really kind of be away from the community that they've been serving, and they can decompress. They can let their guard down a little bit. They know they're someplace safe. We're feeding them physically, but then our goal is to also feed them spiritually, provide the opportunity for chaplaincy, kind of minister to them, re-encourage them as to what they're doing and why it's important. You know, these officers, firefighters, DPW folks, they've been involved in pulling people out of their homes. They've been walking alongside people who have lost everything. Tragically, we've seen deaths in some areas. Fortunately, not here in Indianapolis, but they're carrying a lot of that. And when they see the death, the destruction, it can start to demoralize them after a while. It takes a toll. And this just really, like I said, allows them to recharge their batteries physically and literally, and then also get ready to go back out there and do it again. And, you know, the truck that we pull that trailer with, Nigel, we call that Titus. That's the nickname. But that comes from the scripture, Titus 3:14. And in the Word of God, it says, our people are called to devote themselves to good works so as to help cases of urgent needs and not be unfruitful. That's really what we're about, is meeting urgent needs, and it's a great example of cops serving cops, but also cops serving our community.
9: Rick, let's go back to Friday here. Nige and I were doing a live show out at the Indiana State Fair when my phone started going nuts. I was getting text messages of people telling me there was a very volatile situation on the west side, and officers were being shot at. Ultimately, it had I guess you could call it a happy ending, because the suspect turned himself in, but two officers were shot in the line of duty. Last we heard, they were in stable condition. I don't want to violate any HIPAA laws or anything here, but what can you tell us about these officers?
22: Yeah, guys, you know, we really had a war zone battle that was raging on the southwest side of Indianapolis. What got lost in some of the storyline beyond the officers being shot is that there was about a 20-plus minute gun battle that went on up there between the IMPD SWAT team and this violent offender suspect, which, by the way, a repeat violent offender who we've since learned, and it's been published by local media through Fox 59, that this guy was out on parole at the time of this incident for prior crimes of violence and was considered a serious violent felon. We have reports, public reports, of over 200 rounds being exchanged in that gun battle. We had two IMPD officers, SWAT officers, who were shot and had to be physically extricated from that scene in the middle of a gun battle. So imagine that one. And our SWAT team was as perfect could be once again. Guys, I keep telling you, we don't understand how blessed we are by the women and men we have in Indianapolis. We have really one of the best SWAT teams in the nation, and they displayed it on Friday. And, you know, these two officers shot, guys, that now makes a total of five IMPD officers that have been shot in the line of duty just this year. We also had a Lawrence, off-duty Lawrence officer that was shot in a violent physical altercation. As you know, two Beech Grove police officers that were shot earlier this year. One of those officers, Officer Elliott, who lost his life in that. And then we had three officers up in northern Indiana that have been shot this year, plus the Lynn Town Marshal, who tragically was struck and killed by a fleeing vehicle just a few weeks ago. We've had four IMPD officers shot in just about the last 3 weeks. And it's just a testament to what they're doing. I said in that press conference on Friday, while crime and violence may be going down across our nation, we've heard of that, maybe record level reductions, the attacks on our law enforcement officers has not decreased. In fact, in the first 7 months of this year, we've had 198 officers that have been shot in the line of duty, 17 of which have died, and 38 officers were shot in 29 separate ambush-style attacks. And tragically, we added to those numbers just this past Friday in Indianapolis. And so that's why we issued a statement today. We thanked Hoosiers. We wanted to just simply say thank you, because once again, we asked Hoosiers to pray for police. They did that. Our officers are recovering. They're going to survive and recover from these injuries. And we just said, please pray for police. Number two, thank a cop. And number three, display those blue lights so it conveys a message to the evil ones that they will not win in these battles.
8: And yet these officers still know the dangers, and they still run towards the gunfire. They don't run away. They hear the gunfire, and they run towards it.
22: Yeah, guys, as I put in this statement, you know, our officers will always get out of their cars. We've made that public commitment that really has stuck with folks, and we mean it. And what we want people to know is that in spite of these odds and the dangers they know they are facing, they continue to suit up and show up every day and go out there and stand the line, but really fight the fight on behalf of our communities. And that's why you're seeing crime and violence coming down, is because they're taking it to these repeat violent offenders, but they're doing it at their own peril as well. And that's what truly makes them so remarkable, and why we say that our officers will continue to stand the line, and we stand resolved, guys.
9: Rick, if Indy could just get a responsible handle on the violent repeat offenders, we could get homicides under 100. I've said this for a long time. Indy is a city where at one point, you know, we had homicides under 100. The mayor's office, they keep talking about the population growth since that time. But it seems like, based off of what you tell us, based off what the statistics show, it's violent repeat offenders, people who should be locked up already, that are causing a big chunk of these problems.
22: Yeah, guys, and, you know, the proof is in the pudding. We've done it before. We've had several years below 100 homicides in the capital city of our state. It's doable, but it takes a combination of proactive policing combined with assertive prosecutions, and then that has to be backed up by holding and closing the door on repeat offenders. So that's why we've been articulating and advocating for this constitutional amendment that everybody can vote on in the fall of this year. We encourage them to vote yes on the amendment, because it will allow for the first time an amendment to the Constitution that will allow judges to hold especially repeat violent offenders in preventative detention to help close the door and prevent those future acts of violence from occurring. That is fundamentally needed. But guys, you'll have the cops pulling in the right direction, the courts pulling in the right direction. The gap is and remains and will be this prosecutor. If nothing has changed there, it'll all be for naught with this soft-on-crime prosecutor. So that's why it's so vitally important that we make this turn.
9: He's the president of the Fraternal Order of Police, Lodge 86, Rick Snyder. Rick, as always, we appreciate you taking the time to join us. And as always, be safe. Tell your officers to be safe, and God bless.
22: Hey, guys, real quick before we close, we know that you're helping to raise money for the flood victims. You're doing the Hoosier Helping Hoosiers. We want to publicly donate $1,000 to that and challenge others to join us in that cause.
9: Wow.
22: Thank you guys for doing your part in all of this. We love you, and there's nothing you can do about it.
9: Thank you so much. That is awesome. Thank you so much. It's the Hammer and
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9: 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And coming up here in just a few minutes, Samantha from Salvation Army will join us as well. Matt Bear, what's going on?
31: Yeah, Hammer, looking at eastbound 465 after Keystone Avenue crash, blocking the left lane, stopping traffic back to the Keystone Avenue interchange. On the east side, southbound 465, stop before I-72 south of Shadeland Avenue, a 19-minute delay. Eastbound 70, delayed 10 minutes from Harding Street into the south split. At inbound 65, stop and go MLK to Meridian, a 6-minute delay. 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I'm Matt Bear. Follow us for instant traffic updates at WIBC Traffic.
9: 82 at the American Standard Cooling Weather Center. It's been a pretty serious show so far, Nige.
8: Yes.
9: Can we have some juvenile humor?
8: I would appreciate it.
9: So this was a morning news blooper from the Fox affiliate in Detroit. I think this may have happened over the weekend.
8: Okay.
9: They're talking about certain kinds of animals, and the guys think it's hilarious. I don't think the female anchor really understood.
32: If you can provide yourself with food,
3: And again, they're ice fishing because everything's frozen.
6: Mm-hmm.
3: And you're looking for fat in the beaver.
6: Yeah.
3: The beaver is the beaver is the most sought after.
6: It is.
3: Ryan, do you think you could eat beaver? It's fat and then it's meat.
6: It's all sick though.
9: They all somebody snorted it.
3: Well, you can't eat diseased animals.
7: Oh god.
3: What about a moose?
7: Yeah. I don't know anything about this show, okay. Dina, but you're really funny.
3: Okay.
7: You are a really funny gal.
9: I'm a sucker for a good beaver joke, Nige. I don't think she got it. Like, the guys are losing it, especially when talks about eating. Oh, my God. That was so cringe, so uncomfortable, and I'm here for it. Great moments in beaver history.
10: Nice beaver.
11: Thank you. I just had it stuffed.
10: Let me help you with that.
9: Top stories in the Salvation Army.
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0: Coming up in 2 minutes from the Price Point Comfort Mitsubishi Electric Studios, what the governor had to say in his latest update on the recent severe weather and flooding in Indiana. The status of the White River this afternoon and its movement. And could the state see more rain this week? If when, then how much? Those stories and more coming up after Fox News. 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It's 5 o'clock.
2: There is a back channel with Iran. I'm Jack Callahan, Fox News. On the day the 60-day ceasefire agreement with Iran ended, President Trump, in an interview with Fox News, confirming there are conversations going on with Iran's Revolutionary Guard. Mideast envoy Jared Kushner telling Fox's Trey Yingst they've been productive.
4: There's really not a lot of trust between America and Iran after all these years of not having these relations and dialogues. But obviously they're engaging in a very strong way, and that's quite positive, but we're not there yet on an understanding, and President Trump's going to be very patient. He doesn't want to rush to a deal. He'll make the right deal when the right deal is ready.
2: The president telling reporters in the Oval Office this afternoon Iran wants to make a deal, just not the kind of deal he feels is necessary. Envoy Kushner also met with Israel's Prime Minister Netanyahu today to talk about the possibility of Israel withdrawing its remaining troops from Gaza. Judge will consider throwing out state murder charges against Luigi Mangione, who's admitted that he killed United Healthcare CEO Brian Thompson. Last week, Mangione pled guilty to federal charges related to Thompson's murder. His attorneys argue trying him at the state level would amount to double jeopardy. Nearly 30 years after rapper Tupac Shakur was killed in a drive-by shooting, the trial of the alleged mastermind has begun based on details in his own memoir.
5: Dwayne Keefe D. Davis is alleged to have orchestrated the shooting in 1996. Prosecutors say he didn't pull the trigger himself. Chief Deputy District Attorney Binu Pulau explains Davis's own memoir details the shooting.
15: Dwayne Davis made sure that the shooters were armed and ready to execute their revenge.
5: The 63-year-old faces one charge of murder with a deadly weapon with intent to promote a criminal gang. He has pleaded not guilty and said the memoir was written by a ghostwriter and he never read it.
2: Fox's Michelle Polino. 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
0: The threat remains. Mostly cloudy skies. It's 82 in downtown Indy. A few river flood warnings are still out until Tuesday evening. I'm Jarrett Lewis. It's 5:02. The worst of the White River flooding appears to have passed, but high water and flooding will continue to impact communities for several days. National Weather Service forecaster Jason Puma.
18: People in Morgan County and Owen County, down towards Bloomfield and further points downstream, they are still going to see some flooding in their areas. Now, a lot of that is agricultural area, but also there are a lot of roads that will perhaps be flooded as well.
0: Another round of showers and thunderstorms is possible late Tuesday into Wednesday, but Puma says less than a quarter inch of rain is expected in most spots. In Carmel, Mayor Sue Finkham says the White River is emptying an absurd amount of water into a quarry.
19: The river has been amazing in that it found an alternate path to not send as much water downstream to Indianapolis. It's been putting water into a quarry nearby. We estimate 5 to 6 billion gallons of river water are currently in this quarry.
0: She told Fox 59 that the Hazeldale Parkway will be closed for months after the collapse of a bridge there. At least 41 homes have been evacuated in Carmel. The governor, Mike Braun, speaking at a press conference earlier this afternoon.
20: As water recedes, we will be able to get into additional counties and continue those assessments.
0: A major disaster declaration from the Federal Emergency Management Agency has been requested. If approved, impacted homeowners may receive federal assistance. The state's Housing and Community Development Authority will also provide housing vouchers to Hoosiers in need through 211. The Indiana Department of Homeland Security says more than 1,000 people have been displaced because of the recent severe weather. 7 people have died in these historic floods. One of those, 58-year-old Jeffrey Cox. Conservation officers recovered his body on Sunday from the Monroe Reservoir. Traffic and weather together in 1 minute. It's
21: many people believe buying a home requires a large down payment and years of saving, but that's not always the case. Across the country, there are programs designed to

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2: Look at southbound 465 west side now, right before Crawfordsville Road. It's a crash blocking the left shoulder, and we have stop and go traffic back to I-65. Eastbound 70 delayed 7 minutes, Harding Street into the south split. Inbound 65 stop and go from MLK to Meridian. That's an 8 minute delay. South side eastbound 465 stop and go traffic, Harding into Emerson Avenue, a 12 minute delay. 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I'm Matt Bear. Follow us for instant traffic updates at WIBC Traffic.
3: Here's the forecast from the American Standard Cooling Weather Center.
4: Partly cloudy with patchy fog developing across the region overnight tonight. Temperatures cooling down into the low 60s. After the fog lifts, we'll spend our Tuesday under mostly sunny skies. Temperatures will be below average, only rising into the low 80s. I'm Fox 59 meteorologist Kendall Wilson for 93 WIBC.
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8: 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Jason Hammer right over there with a very special guest on the hotline.
9: Samantha Hyde from the Salvation Army Indy joins us. Normally, we have fun with Samantha every December when we work with her for the annual WIBC Radiothon, sure, where we're raising money to help Hoosier families in need. It's one of our favorite events of the year where we get to raise money and help Hoosiers in need, and the Salvation Army does so much for people. Sam, today it's a little bit different because time is such a factor here. Walk me through what the Salvation Army has been doing since these devastating floods have rolled through central Indy.
10: Thanks, guys. I really appreciate you letting me come on. It's really important. Time is of the essence right now. And, you know, these first storms came through on August 11th, and up in northern Indiana, we had a couple of tornadoes. We had, you know, Lake County lost 90% of the homes, lost power, and it's just been an absolute mess up there. So we immediately started deploying to northern Indiana, and then all this rain came, and it just didn't stop. And east central Indiana was suddenly submerged, and we're dealing with a flooding situation. So our resources are spread all around the state right now, trying to get volunteers together, working with our community partners, and really meet those immediate needs of families that are displaced from their homes. They just need food, they need shelter, they need support, and some of them just need a shoulder to cry on.
8: Sam, do you have numbers? I mean, how many people are displaced? How many people are without homes? How many people are looking for food? Anything like that?
10: Well, it goes county by county. Okay. I can tell you that in Henry County, for example, they estimate around 600 households were evacuated. Wow. And of those, about half of the homes were severely damaged. So we're talking about a long-term recovery. In Anderson talked about 500 or so homes that were evacuated, another 60-plus in Pendleton. These floods, you know, the water just kept coming up and the rain kept

0: coming. So what we're seeing now is the water is coming down in a lot of communities. It's headed south, and we're causing, you know, even more flood situations south of Indianapolis. But these people, they're going back to homes that are just an absolute mess, and in some cases will never be recoverable.
1: And Samantha, correct me if I'm wrong, but it's policy of the Salvation Army that you don't turn anybody away. If somebody needs help, you will try to find some way to help that individual. Give me some examples of what that means. What have you guys been doing specifically over this weekend?
0: Well, I can give you Henry County as a good example. So our building there in Newcastle, it's already feeds people every day. We have a soup kitchen every day where people can come in and get a free meal. They moved to having three meals a day, and they have turned their entire gymnasium into a distribution center, working with Walmart to get semis full of, you know, shelf-stable food, cleaning items, even clothing, furniture. You have all of these people who have lost so much, and they desperately just need, you know, dog food, diapers, wipes. They need bleach because they're going to go back into their homes. And so they've converted the entire building into essentially a distribution center for the community. And that's been going, you know, day after day after day, and it will continue to go, to continue on.
1: And Samantha, listen, it costs money to help people. I know this. We try to raise as much money as we can for you guys every December. How's funding right now?
0: So, you know, a little bit of a slow start, and part of that was just with no power in northern Indiana and the rain still coming in eastern Indiana. People were dealing with their own problems. Donations are starting to come in. If you want to give, you can go to SalvationArmyIndiana.org. We've got a donation link right there. And what's really important right now, you know, we're spending a lot of money to try to get the goods that are needed and get them out to the community. But that bill is going to come due at some point. And we also know that this is just short-term relief. We have a long recovery ahead of us. In the months and years to come, there will be people coming to the Salvation Army saying, we lost everything. We can't pay our bills. We need help just to turn the electricity back on. We need help to just put food in the pantry because we lost so much. We lost our business in the flooding, and now we need help. We know that when Christmas rolls around, we're already planning on serving 5,000 children this year with the Angel Tree program in Indianapolis. That number is probably going to have to grow simply because we know there are a lot of families that will have lost things. Right here in Indianapolis, we have communities that were underwater. So we're having to reevaluate and look at how can we continue to help people in the months and years to come.
2: Sam, at what point in the past 10 days did you guys, I mean, early on, obviously, but did you realize, oh, this is more than just a one-day thing? Were you paying attention to the radar? Were you paying attention to forecasts? Were you talking to people at the National Weather Service? Like, just, I'm just wondering, at what point did you realize and understand that, man, we are going to have to provide some serious help for Hoosiers in need?
0: Well, I'll tell you what, our Emergency Disaster Services program, it's been around since the year 1900, the big Galveston hurricane that wiped out that entire island. The Salvation Army's been doing disaster response for a very long time. We have a great EDS director here in the city, and she and her team have been on top of it from day one. They're meeting with emergency management in all of these counties, working with local governments, with other local partners, to make sure that we're keeping, you know, very close track of exactly what's happening in the communities and what the needs are. And those needs do shift throughout a disaster. So it is, you know, they're 18-hour days, and they have been working nonstop since the 11th.
1: Samantha, I want to backtrack just a little bit to something you said earlier. Volunteers. Are you guys openly looking for volunteers to come assist the Salvation Army right now?
0: So right now, we have just been absolutely blessed with volunteers. Our Anderson Corps has been open as an overnight 24-hour shelter since the 12th, and they have had wonderful support from the community with volunteers coming, because when you're trying to staff a facility around the clock, it takes a lot of people to do that. And we've really, on the volunteer side of things, the communities have just stepped up incredibly. So it's not so much volunteers that we're looking for right now. Now, down the road, we may need some, but right now, we're doing pretty well because the neighbors, you know, those communities that are directly impacted, they are really stepping up.
1: And that's what I love about Indiana. Like, I know everybody says, you know, we'll help somebody in a time of need, but I've lived in Indy my whole life, Samantha. This is all I know. And every time something happens, somebody's there to lend a helping hand. And it doesn't matter if you're a Republican, if you're a Democrat, if you're white, if you're black, it doesn't matter. Hoosiers helping Hoosiers is a real thing, is it not?
0: It is. You are absolutely spot on. It does not matter where you come from. It doesn't matter what you believe. When Hoosiers are hurting, boy, we step up.
1: So if somebody's listening right now that wants to help the Salvation Army, because, again, as you rattled off earlier, you're providing so many things, even things somebody wouldn't even think about, like dog food or bleach or baby wipes and things like that. How can we help you? Is it just donating money?
0: So it is donating money, SalvationArmyIndiana.org. That is the fastest and best way to make sure that we have the funds we need to purchase everything that's needed. If you live in certain communities, if you live up north and you're listening to this online, or you live in Anderson or in Newcastle, Henry County, go to Facebook. Each one of our Salvation Army units in those communities is keeping up on their Facebook page, letting the community know what their direct needs are. Do they need diapers? Do they need, you know, shelf-stable food? Do they need water? What are their direct needs in that community? And I highly recommend that you just do that. Go to Facebook, follow those particular units, you know, East Chicago, Porter County, Michigan City, all those affected communities, Anderson, Newcastle. Just check their Facebook pages. They will let you know what is needed as of today.
1: Well, Samantha, you are one of our favorites. We love working with you Absolutely. Every year. And please, if you need something, reach out to the best audience in radio, the Hammer and Nigel Show, and we'll try to help you out.
0: You guys are awesome. Thank you so much.
1: That's Samantha Hyde with the Salvation Army. Matt Bear, I'm incredibly blessed, along with Nige, to have access to microphones to do shows like we're doing today, where we can talk about awesome Hoosiers helping Hoosiers, volunteers, people donating money. I love this kind of stuff.
3: Yeah, this has been a beautiful show, and Sam's an awesome person. We get to work with her every year with Radiothon, and it's just a blessing to be a part of it. Great work, guys. Looking at eastbound 465 after Keystone Avenue crash, blocking the left lane. We're jammed to Meridian almost for a 20-minute delay. West side southbound 465 crash at West 46th Street. Two left lanes blocked. We are stopped back to West 71st Street for an 18-minute delay. Eastbound 70 stops Harding into the south split, a 10-minute delay, and northbound 65 jams from Raymond up to the south split. 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I'm Matt Bear. Follow us for instant traffic updates at WIBC Traffic.
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1: 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So you're helping somebody that is in need here in Indiana. It's 82 right now at the American Standard Cooling Weather Center. Is it okay if we try to have some laughs, Nige? Can we do that?
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11: Are you okay?
12: Yeah, I'm fine.
13: I'm pretty f***ing far from okay.
14: Whoa! Are you okay with this? On the Hammer and Nigel Show.
15: Oh, yeah!
2: Well, Hammer, an Amazon worker is calling out a customer that keeps on ordering Essentia water. So you understand what's happening here. This guy that works for Amazon's tired of this lone customer ordering the same water over and over again. Here is what he had to say.
16: To the people who keep ordering this water from Amazon, the back of this truck is not air conditioned. It's 110 back here. Your 9.5 pH isn't really doing and the plastic has leached into the water.
2: Are you okay with this guy complaining about what his customers are ordering through Amazon?
1: No, not at all. And I'm also having a hard time believing that the truck driver is a scientist and knows exactly what's happening to the pH levels of water inside the truck in the back. Like, dude, this is part of your job. When you signed up to be an Amazon worker, you should expect a couple of things. Yeah. The holidays are going to be chaos. There's going to be heavy stuff to drop off, and people will probably order the same stuff. They set it up on a retainer or a recurring order.
2: I do.
1: Yeah, anybody does. Like, no, sit down, drive the truck, and shut the hell up.
2: A homeowner is going viral for showing herself spray painting a dead bush. She's spray painting the dead bush green.
1: Stop laughing, Allison.
2: Stop, Allison. It's you grow up. She's spray painting the dead bush green because her HOA keeps charging her $45 in penalties every month. A lot of people praised her because of her frustration, and it is, I think, in my view, relatable.
8: They keep charging me $45 for this bush. We're going to fix it today. It's not dead no more, Becky. They're going to be like, how did it get green? I don't know, but it's green today.
2: It ain't dead no more, Becky. Are you okay with this, Hammer?
1: I've never met Becky from the HOA, but I bet Becky from the HOA is an awful, awful woman.
2: Pain in the ass.
1: I am okay with this. Absolutely. I am so glad I live in a neighborhood where we don't have to deal with this kind of crap. The nosy Karens, the HOA people. Oh, this is so ridiculous. And of course, her name's Becky. Other than Karen, Becky's probably the second name, like the second in command in the Karen food chart here.
2: Is that because of the Sir Mix-a-Lot rap song?
1: Oh my God, Becky. Look at her butt. Now, let me defer to the only cast member we have here that's on the Home and Garden show. Allison, if I were to spray paint a dead bush green, would that fool anybody?
11: Hey, she greened it up. They didn't say how or what to do. I am beating me again.
2: I think it would.
11: I don't know. HOAs, I never grew up with one, but I think they're a little excessive sometimes. Like, you don't need to tell people what Christmas lights to put on. You don't need to tell them to chop down their own bush.
2: There's been...
1: That better
2: be on the montage on Friday. But I was
1: Lemon's bush expert.
2: I've spray painted the grass in my front yard that's been sullied with somebody else's dog peeing on it. I have taken some natural spray and spray painted it green before.
1: Have you really?
2: I have. It's not very big, and the HOA doesn't fine me for it or anything.
1: So, but $45 in penalties. How much did they spend in spray paint? Like, I should know this.
2: That's a good question.
1: I'd be a horrible Price is Right contestant. Like, how much would a couple cans of spray paint cost to just, you know, spray paint the bush?
2: I mean, $30 for a couple, at least.
1: So you're saving 15 bucks, I guess? Or you could just get your lazy ass out there.
11: I mean, at Walmart, 10 bush. Bucks, you know?
1: Okay. So, you know, maybe you're saving half, you know, after taxes. Okay.
2: Dolly Parton could not attend the opening night of Night Flight Expedition at Dollywood over the weekend, Hammer, because of her health issues. I don't
1: Speaking
2: like
1: of
2: this.
1: Old Bush.
2: I don't.
1: Come on.
2: Oh, my.
1: That's a good joke. We needed that today, didn't we?
2: We did need it. I really needed that here as I'm trying to fight through this.
1: I love Dolly.
2: Are you okay with this edition? Here's the message that Dolly Parton left fans before getting on the ride.
12: I told you before, all my fans, that I've had a few little health issues, and sometimes I get a little dizzy, and so my national doctor has kind of clipped my wings, saying, you ain't traveling this week. All is going well on the medical end of things, and I continue working away on all of our health projects. You have fun, and I will see you down the road.
2: I don't like this. Are you okay with this?
1: No, I'm not, because you know me. I love me some Dolly Parton. I am Mr. Rocky Top. She employs so many people in that region, from the theme park to like the Stampedes and the restaurants and all that stuff. Like, she is Pigeon Forge. She is Gatlinburg. But it seems like more and more we're hearing reports that her health is not good. And then she has to come out and say, I'm doing okay, but I don't like the but right there. Like, I want Dolly to live forever because she really is America's sweetheart. All right, let's take a little break here. And when we come back, can we try something new, Nige?
2: Okay.
1: Normally on Thursday, we do a segment called Caller Roulette, where you could call in and talk about whatever you want. Tuesday, you're right. Tuesday. Let's do a special Floods edition of Caller Roulette. So if you are somewhere that has catastrophic flood damage, or maybe you work somewhere, maybe you've seen, you know, water all over the road.
2: Any kind of weather damage over the past week.
1: Weather damage. Yeah. If you've got thoughts on how your local community has handled it so far, if you've got thoughts on anything flood related, you know, let us live vicariously through you. If you're in Newcastle, if you're in Noblesville, maybe you're in parts of Indy around Keystone, let us know what you're seeing today. Be our eyes here on the Hammer and Nigel Show. 239-9393. 239-9393. Tell us what you're seeing. Tell us what's closed. Tell us what's just completely gone to hell.
2: Tell us what's open.
1: Tell us what's open, right? Tell us stories of people helping people. Or if you've got thoughts on how your local officials have been handling it, let's hear that too. 239-9393, a special flood edition of Caller Roulette coming up right after Jarrett Lewis does the news.
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17: It's a national story. I'm Jarrett Lewis. It's 5:30. At least 7 people are dead after days of storms triggered record flooding here in Indiana. Fox's CB Cotton.
18: Hundreds of people forced from their homes. Emergency crews have been working around the clock. In Indianapolis alone, crews have rescued dozens of people and pets as water poured into communities along the White River. Hundreds more have been evacuated in other parts of the state. In some parts of central Indiana, more than 11 inches of rain fell during this multi-day storm, and the White River has reached levels not seen in more than a century, flooding roads, neighborhoods, and homes from north of Indianapolis into the city.
17: The Ravenswood neighborhood in Indianapolis getting hit especially hard. The city has set up a special website for flood resources that also includes a damage self-reporting tool. President Trump has approved Governor Mike Braun's request for federal assistance. The governor says housing vouchers are available to Hoosiers who had their home flooded or severely damaged.
19: Indiana Housing and Community Development Authority is activating temporary housing grants to get Hoosiers out of emergency shelters into hotels or apartments.
17: Governor Braun advises affected Hoosiers to call 211 for help with housing. 3 recovery teams have also been deployed in Northwest Indiana to assess significant wind damage. Closing in on 532, another check of traffic. Here's Matt Bear.
3: You got it, Jared. Looking at the west side crash at southbound 465 at West 46th. 2 left lanes are blocked, and traffic is stopped back to West 71st Street for a 21-minute delay. Inbound 65 delayed 7 minutes, MLK to Meridian. Inbound 70 stop and go, Emerson Avenue to North split for a 9-minute delay. Eastbound 70 running 9 minutes behind from Harding Street to the south split. East side southbound 465. 65 stop and go before 7274. 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I'm Matt Bear. Follow us for instant traffic updates at WIPC Traffic.
17: Now the forecast from the American Standard Cooling Weather Center.
20: Partly cloudy with patchy fog developing across the region overnight tonight. Temperatures cooling down into the low 60s. After the fog lifts, we'll spend our Tuesday under mostly sunny skies. Temperatures will be below average, only rising into the low 80s. Showers and thunderstorms returning to the region Wednesday. Temperatures staying below average in the low 80s for highs. I'm Fox 59 meteorologist Kendall Wilson for 93 WIBC.
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2: Hello, my name is Nigel. Jason Hammer right over there with some very special guests on the hotline.
1: So we opened up the phone lines to you guys and said, listen, be our eyes, be our sources of information here. Yes. For what's going on around central Indy with the flooding. Allison, can you please bring up the list for me one more time here? We got some folks standing by. Let's go to Rhonda. Rhonda, please turn your radio down. Thank you for joining us here. Where are you calling us from, Rhonda? Oh, can you hear us,
21: Rhonda?
0: Nigel. I'm calling from Fayette County, Connersville, Indiana, that was really struck hard by the storm.
1: Okay, be our eyes here. When you say hit hard by the storms, what have you seen? What have you heard from others in the community?
0: Well, the east side of Connersville is basically destroyed. It's still closed off. Many of the businesses, buildings are gone. Many businesses are still cleaning up. And many of the east side have been their foundations.
2: Where are you staying, Rhonda? Are you able to reside somewhere?
0: I'm actually on the west side of Fayette County, and okay. We were also impacted by the floods as well. So many of us have water still in our homes, no electric, no air conditioning, no running water. And just surviving meal by meal because we have no refrigeration. Doing a lot of fans with battery operation, which, you know, doesn't last.
1: Right, right.
2: Oh, I hate that we're getting spotty signal from her.
1: Well, and I get it. It sounds like there's a bit of a mess down there. Rhonda, God bless you. Please stay safe. Hoping that your power comes back sometime soon. Rick is up next. Rick, thank you for taking the time. Where are you calling us from, Rick?
21: Carmel, Indiana.
1: All right. Carmel, Indiana, Hamilton County. Be our eyes here, Rick. What are you seeing?
21: Okay, so here's my situation. I live on the Carmel side of the White River. Flooded, completely flooded. The last couple of days, it's just been clean out, clean out, clean out. Have not seen the city down there at all. I went across the river to the Fisher side, who a buddy of mine has some houses there. Fisher's mayor came down there, the chief of police, the head of the police department. They put dumpsters down there for the residents. The workers were the county workers were coming down, talking to people. Hey, just put your stuff out. We'll bring a bobcat by. We'll pick it up. Up on the Carmel side. Crickets.
1: Now, Rick, is there more danger in the Carmel side? I know sometimes first responders, they're happy to help, but if there's still a threat of danger, they'll be a little bit slower to respond. Could that possibly be what's happening here? I don't know. I don't live there.
21: Yeah, the roads are completely clear in terms, well, there's mud on them and that sort of thing, but you can get to any of the houses without a problem.
1: Okay, so you're having a little bit of an issue with some communication from local elected officials and appointed officials. Is that a fair statement?
21: Yeah, I mean, the Fisher side is getting all this attention, getting all this help. Carmel side, not so much.
1: Okay. Rick, thank you for that. If anybody is listening in Carmel that agrees with Rick or wants to disagree with Rick, by all means, 239-9393. Again, the whole point of this exercise here is to kind of get a lay of the land of what's happening around Indy. Oh, man, I wish that first woman's phone would not have cut out because that was a heartbreaking story of no air conditioning.
2: We need to get her some more help.
1: No power. Those people over there. Water in the home.
2: Yeah.
1: Betsy is up next. Betsy, thank you so much for joining us here on the Hammer and Nigel Show. Where are you calling us from?
22: Indianapolis. I wanted to give a shout out to the Indianapolis Fire Department and the residents of Rocky Ripple. It was so wonderful to see people come together and help each other out.
2: What were they doing to help each other out, Betsy?
22: The fire department was in Ravenswood trying to help people get out of Ravenswood, and the city bus was there to put people on onto the city bus to remove them from the area. And in Rocky Ripple, they filled up 15,000 sandbags to save their area from flooding.
1: And listen, these guys are working 24 hours a day. There have been times where first responders have had to go out there late at night. Like, this is a scary thing. Flooding is a scary thing during the daytime. But when some of these things happen late at night, it's even worse. Betsy, thank you so much for paying a little tribute to those who are running yes. toward the danger. I think that's very cool. Casey is up next. Casey, welcome to the Hammer and Nigel Show. Where are you from?
4: I am from Noblesville, Indiana.
1: Okay, so you've got, I would believe, some things that you have seen over the weekend. Talk to us.
4: It was pretty crazy. Me and my wife spent the day Saturday just driving around, checking everything out. I've never seen anything like it. I've got some family that lives in Martinsville, so it's always flooding down there, so I was kind of used to seeing that kind of stuff, but it was just pretty crazy around everywhere, every side of town. I'd say the east side of town was probably the best side, away from the park, Forest Park over there. But especially downtown around the Kroger and the Federal Hill area, where they shouldn't have built those apartments, which is ridiculous, let those flood out, all those new people in those apartments. But yeah, it was just a mess down there everywhere. But I mean, it's getting better, and they had all the roads blocked off, keeping people out of trouble, so it wasn't too bad. Just like I said, the biggest thing, those new apartments, man, they just didn't, you know, they didn't close the floodgates for whatever reason, and brand new apartments right there, right next to the Federal Hill Park. I guess the park is, the mayor said it was designed to be a floodplain. It was designed to flood out when things like this happen, but they built apartments right there for some reason, so I'm not really sure.
1: Casey, have the locals been abiding by the restrictions? Because sometimes we'll see these crazy videos on social media of people trying to jet ski in the floodwaters or getting out and playing, driving through the floodwaters. For the most part, based off things you've been able to see over the weekend, have the locals been abiding by the rules and regulations?
4: Yeah, for the most part, from what I've seen, I mean, I skipped under a couple ropes, I guess you could say, to get some pictures and stuff. But I saw a kid driving around with a surfboard in the back of his truck the other day, and I was kind of wondering what he was going to do with that. But but everything's been pretty good. I haven't seen anybody do anything they shouldn't be doing. So
1: right on. Well, Casey, stay safe, my friend. We appreciate you. Angie is up next. Angie, welcome to the Hammer and Nigel Show. Where are you calling us from?
5: Hey, I live at Carl.
1: Oh, I lost you right there, Andy.
2: Say it again.
1: Did you say Carmel? Angie, you got us?
5: All over Facebook and every social media, Carmel has been doing an excellent job of posting for people, like, who to call and what to do. And they have, you know, blocked off roads and everything. And even our city councilor for that side of town has been putting things out on social media, and yeah, I think Carmel has been doing a pretty good job. I think, first of all, they were out doing a lot of work, you know, with the roads that collapsed.
1: Right.
5: So I think they were heavily involved in that, and as they were getting that under control, you know, they'll probably start to do a little bit more.
1: Okay, because we had a previous caller, Angie, say that he didn't think the folks running the city of Carmel were doing a very good job of informing the masses of what was going on.
5: Yeah, I've seen it all over the place, so I guess he's just not looking in the right places. But
1: okay.
5: Yeah, I feel like they've been doing a pretty good job so far, so we'll see. But I love you guys' show. I love listening to you on the way home. And you make me laugh all the time.
1: Well, thank you,
2: Angie. Thank you very much.
1: We appreciate that. Yeah, Nigel.
5: You guys take care.
1: God bless you, Angie. Thank you. Again, we have a lot of fun on this show. We work really hard to bring you the news, but make it as fun as possible. Some days it's hard to do that. When you're trying to raise money for people who have lost everything in a flood, like that first caller who, you know, was just getting to the point in the story before her phone cut out.
2: Rhonda.
1: not knowing when the power is going to come back, not knowing when the water is going to be out of her house. I mean, that's just a heartbreaking thing.
2: And it's hard to believe. It's just, it's devastating to think that there are still people in this state that don't have power and have been living without it for multiple days, Hammer.
1: Right. And look, water and power do not mix, as someone pointed out earlier.
2: True.
1: So it's easy to beat up on the power companies. And trust me, nobody has beat up on AES probably more than I have. But, you know, when an area is still underwater, it's hard to criticize the power company at that point. I mean, you've got to expect there's going to be a delay if your home is still in water. Allison, you have been talking to some folks offline, maybe some folks that didn't want to go on the air. What are some things you've heard?
11: Well, actually, we just had a caller that had a really great point. She says if you're donating any canned goods, to remember to donate can openers as well. Because I guess that's been a really big problem in the past with a lot of pantries and stuff like that. Like, people will get the cans, but...
1: And they're not the pop-top kind.
11: Exactly. So that was a great little tip I thought I'd pass along.
1: Yeah, see, it's little things like that that you don't think of. When we spoke to Sam from Salvation Army,
2: yep,
1: donating bleach. I mean, nobody, you know, goes out and says, we need bleach, but you need it to clean up your home. So much bacteria and just... disease comes through these waters, man, especially if they've been sitting out there for a while. Missy, we're going to give you the last word here. Missy, welcome to the Hammer and Nigel show. Where are you from?
6: I'm from Carmel, Indiana.
1: Okay. Tell us your thoughts on everything Carmel and flood related, Missy.
6: Well, our history goes back about 20 years when the city decided to shove 4 foot of raw sewage into our home. And they denied every tort claim. In fact, they called us gnats for complaining about it. And even this recent storm we flooded, we spent the entire weekend, 72 hours straight, pumping water out of our house. We were not contacted by anybody. We were not visited by anybody. We're completely ignored. And it's not just us. There are major water problems in Carmel, and this city council ignores it. It's plain as day.
1: Well, Missy, I hate to hear that. Again, I'm banking everything I know on you folks that are calling in. I'm not a Carmel resident. I've heard some people say,
2: yeah,
1: it's been a problem. We had another caller call in and say, I thought the city's been doing a pretty good job of letting everybody know what's going on.
2: There was, but the first call we got said the opposite.
1: Right, right. So people have different opinions. I expect that, but... yeah, that's what's happening around Central Indy. Some heartbreaking stories. But the one thing I keep going back to, Nige, is so many Hoosiers are rushing in to help. 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
2: Amazing.
1: To the Red Cross.
2: Truly amazing.
1: That's awesome. 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
1: All right, Matt Baer, what's the latest?
3: Yeah, Hammer, looking at the west side crash, southbound 465 West 46th Street on the left shoulder, backed up to 71st for an eight-minute delay. Eastbound 70 still stopped Harding Street to the south, split a seven-minute delay. Inbound 65 also delays 7 minutes, MLK to Meridian. Inbound 70 stop-and-go traffic, Sherman Drive to the north, split. On the east side, southbound 465, running 6 minutes behind 70 to 74. 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Follow us for instant traffic updates at WIBC Traffic.
1: I feel like on any other show, Matt Baer might mail it in, but there are expectations around here. And now he nails that business like a boss. There's no such thing as halfway crooks, Matt. So we expect the best out of you.
3: Okay? I practiced over the weekend. That's all I did.
2: He practiced.
3: Business.
1: Just walking around his house by himself, just yelling it out over and over again.
3: In my studio apartment with no kids or a wife or pets. You know, I just walk around.
1: Just buzzing like a bee all damn day.
3: Got complaints from the neighbors.
2: Opening up the window to Mass Ave. Business! Shut up!
3: You idiot!
1: It's almost like that scene in Coming to America. Good morning, New York!
3: Good morning, my neighbor's business!
1: Then they yell something back.
3: Yeah.
1: All right, gonna take a little time out here. When we come back, more on how you can help some flood victims in Central Indy, okay? It's what we do around here. We pick up our fellow Hoosiers when they need help. That is coming up right after the news at the top.
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1: So it's been 4 months, almost five, since I had my procedure at We Grow Hair Indy. 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And we are only like 5 months in. So by the time the end of this year rolls around, my hair is going to be thick and full. I'm going to look like Paulie Walnuts from The Sopranos. I might even dye the side of it silver just to kind of give myself that look. All joking aside, I really wish I would have went to We Grow Hair Indy earlier. 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
12: This is Inside Indiana Business Radio. I'm Alex Brown. Agriculture experts say recent severe storms in northwest and east central Indiana could have a major impact on the upcoming corn harvest. Dan Quinn, an extension corn agronomist at Purdue University, said the timing of the storms played a key factor, especially in northwest Indiana where high winds have knocked over corn plants.
13: If corn falls over when it's a lot younger, it often has time and ability to recover. You know, this time of year when it falls over, it in many cases stays down. So there's just not a lot we can do about it.
12: He said while more mature corn plants can better withstand flooding, the sheer volume of standing water is still causing problems in some areas. Merrillville-based Northern Indiana Public Service Company released power restoration estimates Sunday night for customers affected by recent storms. The utility expects to restore power to about 90% of affected customers by 11:59 p.m. Tuesday. Full restoration is expected by 11:59 p.m. Friday. Pacers Sports and Entertainment and the Indianapolis Colts on Sunday said they would donate a combined $250,000 to the American Red Cross to support Central Indiana families impacted by historic flooding and severe weather. PS&E said its $125,000 donation comes on behalf of its Fever, Pacers, and Boom franchises. The Colts are also providing $125,000 to the effort. 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
12: A couple who over the past decade has restored numerous historic buildings on their centuries-old farm have been awarded the 2026 John Arnold Award for Rural Preservation from Indiana Landmarks and Indiana Farm Bureau. Jeff Lucas and Ann Fields Lucas operate the Tatum Farm south of Bloomington in Monroe County and an event venue there called Whippoorwill Hill. The farm spans 156 acres of farmstead, pasture land, woods, cropland, and hay ground that feeds a small herd of beef cattle and three horses. 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
15: Coming up in 2 minutes from the Price Point Comfort Mitsubishi Electric Studios, we hear more from Indiana Governor Mike Braun about the recent historic flooding event and the ways that you can help your fellow Hoosiers who were affected by the severe storms and this flooding all across the state. 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
16: The conversations are positive. I'm Lisa Lucera, Fox News, but Special Envoy Jared Kushner says so far there's no breakthrough in negotiations between the U.S. and Iran.
17: Right now, they're not showing any interest in doing something that makes sense for us.
16: The deadline for the Memorandum of Understanding with Iran expires today. Talks remain hung up over the Strait of Hormuz, which has been largely closed as Iran continues to attack ships that attempt to go through the critical waterway. Kushner also met with Israeli Prime Minister Benjamin Netanyahu as they negotiate a ceasefire between Israel and Hamas, Israel calling for the group to disarm before reconstruction of Gaza can begin. A scheduling change delays the beginning of the Luigi Mangione state trial for the murder of a healthcare CEO.
18: Mangione's state case in New York will not get underway September 8th as previously scheduled. State Justice Gregory Caro is being urged by Mangione's defense team to dismiss murder and weapons counts. It comes after last week's federal proceeding where Mangione pleaded guilty to stalking charges. The defense argues the state trial would amount to being tried twice for the same crime or double jeopardy, which is prohibited. The Manhattan DA and Mangione's defense will submit motions in October. Mangione's next court appearance, December 10th.
16: Fox's Gernal Scott in New York. Customs and Border Protection has paused construction of a controversial border project in Big Bend National Park after bipartisan opposition by critics who say it's destroying a pristine environmental area and that the terrain already serves as a deterrent to migrants and smugglers. CBP head Rodney Scott says construction will be halted until he visits and conducts an evaluation. Wall Street, the Dow lost 272. 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
19: 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On the level. On the go.
15: The resources being made available. Partly cloudy skies in Indianapolis. It's 82. Overnight lows near 60. I'm Jarrett Lewis. Here's what's trending at 6:02. State officials are offering direct financial help to families displaced by recent flooding. Emergency crews are moving into flooded neighborhoods as the water levels continue to drop. Indiana Governor Mike Braun says the state is stepping in with its disaster relief fund.
20: This fund will provide $5,000 in emergency aid grants to individuals. This will enable families to get the basics like clothing and food while they're out of their homes.
15: Braun says the state is also activating temporary housing grants to help move Hoosiers out of emergency shelters and into hotels or apartments. If you need temporary housing, you can call 211. President Trump has approved of the governor's federal disaster declaration. At least seven people, ranging in age from 4 to 86 years old, are dead because of the storms from last week, and more rain is on the way this week. Here's Ryan Hedrick.
27: Forecaster Jason Puma, National Weather Service, Indianapolis, says most areas should see about a quarter inch or less, which should not add significantly to White River levels.
28: We're tracking the crest, and it appears to be in Morgan County. Actually, it looks like it may have just passed Centerton. And flood warnings remain in effect as many places still remain well above into flood warning territory.
27: Puma urging people to stay away from floodwaters after a water rescue Monday in Morgan County. Ryan Hedrick, 93 WIBC Mobile News.
15: The Indianapolis Department of Public Works dispatching crews across the city to evaluate ongoing flood control measures and also check affected roads, bridges, and trails. DPW says as of this afternoon, the White River is measuring 15.87 feet at the highest location. It continues to decline. Most floodgates have been reopened across Marion County. And in Carmel, four parks are closed, 41 families have been displaced, and
0: Hazeldall Parkway will, as you mentioned earlier, be closed for months, we believe. This bridge is going to be a complete loss. It is now laying in the Blue Woods Creek path.
15: Carmel Mayor Sue Finkham speaking to Fox 59. At WIBC.com, there's a link to help those affected by this historic flooding event. In 1 minute, more traffic and weather.
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0: My name is Nigel. Jason Hammer right over there helping Hoosiers in need after the extreme weather that we've been experiencing. You have a link, Hammer.
1: 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That'll take you to the link where you can make a donation. And later in the show, we'll also hear from some other groups that are raising money to help Hoosiers in need as well. We work closely with our friends at the Salvation Army.
0: Yes.
1: And right now, we're joined by someone representing the city of Indianapolis, no stranger to this program, Chief Deputy Mayor and Chief of Staff for the city of Indianapolis, Chris Bailey, joins us. Thank you so much for taking the time. I wish we had more fun things to talk about, but walk us through what some of the things the city are doing here, Chief Deputy Mayor.
2: Well, thank you for the opportunity to be on here to talk to you today. As always, it's great to hear from you. Yeah, first I want to make sure that I send my condolences out to the people around our state that have lost people in this, what is really historic flooding across our state, and especially here in Indianapolis. We've been blessed that we haven't had any loss of life in our city, in our county. And that's, you know, I want to give that credit to our first responders, our people from the Department of Public Works, all of our public safety partners, and all the Red Cross and others have just done tremendous work over the past several days. But more importantly, that credit goes to our neighbors. Nobody does it better than Hoosiers do it. And when we had people step up, like we saw in Rocky Ripple and in Ravenswood, and a Brotherful stand up for each other, that makes all the difference. And so I'm very proud of that effort. So we're just now, we still have lots of high water in places around our city, especially in Rocky Ripple and in Ravenswood. And so we are still kind of transitioning between a response and a recovery mode. We're in contact with those neighborhoods. Our men and women with AFSCME and DPW have been working their tails off all weekend to try to make sure people are taken care of. Our fire department did a tremendous job on Friday night and Saturday making lots of water rescues in some of those neighborhoods. Our emergency management has been hard at work trying to get information out, making sure our information of our losses get reported to the state so that we can be part of that collective emergency declaration that President Trump is now considering for our state. So lots of work going on, still lots of work to do, and I appreciate your efforts to raise money for our neighbors. They're going to need it.
0: You know, you were chief of IMPD for a number of years. How dangerous is it, this job, is of trying to rescue people that are maybe

0: did not expect this flood that was in front of them, did not turn around in their vehicles. This is a dangerous job for our people in uniform right now.
1: Yeah, I mean, the one thing about, you know, the flooding is that we have an opportunity to give people a warning to leave. You know, flash floods are a different thing. Those happen, you know, in an instant. We get a lot of rain, and, you know, there's areas of the town that unfortunately flood when those things happen. But with the river, we saw what was happening to the north of us, and so we were able to give people plenty of time to leave. But people sometimes make decisions that, you know, this is my house, I'm not leaving for whatever reason, despite that warning. Those type of things put our first responders in some tremendous trouble. But our fire department here is second to none, and they went out and did the work. They went door to door first before the waters even came out in some of these neighborhoods and said, hey, look, we would suggest that you leave. It's time to leave. We did geolocated notifications to people in neighborhoods saying, like, we're recommending that you leave. We can't force people to leave. I think there's maybe some misnomers on that. Like, we cannot force people to leave their homes. Yeah, you know, we give them all the information. We prefer that they leave when we tell them to, so that we don't then have to use those resources unnecessarily from the fire department and DNR and, you know, the National Guard that gave us some high water vehicles to use to do those rescues. But nonetheless, when they call, our firefighters jumped right in and took care of business. Our partners at the AES made sure power was, water and electricity do not mesh.
2: Right.
1: And so making sure we coordinate those efforts to turn power off in some of those neighborhoods, which impacts those people that choose to stay. We get that. We understand that. But it's also to protect them. So very dangerous stuff. Most people listen to the warnings, but there are some that, you know, are going to ride it out. And luckily, like I said earlier, we have had no loss of life in our community. We'll knock on wood on that. And we're just going to try to help people pick up the pieces now and get back to normal life.
2: Chief Deputy Mayor and Chief of Staff for the City of Indianapolis, Chris Bailey, joining us here on the Hammer and Nigel Show. So we heard a press conference earlier from Governor Braun, and he's talking about FEMA money that would ultimately come to the state. That's federal money, and that's going to the state. How are we doing here in Indianapolis in terms of having some funding, having some money available to help out any residents of Marion County that may encounter a need?
1: Yeah, so we'll use our budgeted money in all the departments. So if there's a need from the Department of Public Works, they'll use their already allocated budget money. And if we need to go back to the City and County Council to replenish those funds through either fund balances or other ways, we'll do that. We're also tracking all of our expenses. The declaration that has been approved by the federal government and President Trump and FEMA is the local level assistance. So we have the ability to potentially get reimbursed for our expenses, especially those that deal with life-saving type of things or infrastructure. We know we had one road that was washed up on the north side there. So that part, I think that will be good in that sense. And then we'll work with our state partners to report all of our expenses, both those that the government is incurring, the city government is incurring, but also the losses that our community has. That'll play a part in all of the state of Indiana's potential federal funding declaration or emergency declaration that could come. But we'll do what we have to do here at the local level and figure out how to get that money back as we move forward. There was some things that I don't know all the details. They've made some state money available now at the local level. I think I heard up to $5,000. That's through calling 211.
0: Yep.
1: Then they'll probably walk you through that process, which is a good start for our people as they wait, because this FEMA process can be extremely long and cumbersome. And that's why we're telling people also, if you have insurance, your first call should be to your insurance company. Because if you're going to wait for FEMA and the federal government to come in, it's going to take a lot longer than people maybe realize.
0: How much contact is there between the local administration here in Marion County and statewide with Governor Braun's office?
1: So the Emergency Operations Center has been active since Friday, and every day there's a call between all the emergency management directors across the state with the state EOC. Our emergency management director, Jacob Spence, and the Metropolitan Emergency Services Agency are in contact with them. We have been advocating that once the declaration is made, which could be another 7 to 10 days after the state submits, which they plan to submit, I heard Governor Braun say within the next 48 hours, that we get a FEMA center open directly in Indianapolis, Marion County, for people to, you know, physically talk to people rather than trying to do it through online forms or phone calls. So we're advocating for that, but well, there's always close coordination between us and the state on any type of emergency. We had a great phone call with a Hamilton County yesterday as they're dealing with the river that kind of diverted and is filling up that quarry that's over on near 96th Street, and what the potential impact could have been to Marion County had that overflowed. And so the coordination is there. We know we're all in this together. And so I'm proud of those efforts. I'm proud of our state coming together. And I'm especially proud of the people here in Marion County that have done great work.
2: Chief, last thing here before we let you go. Non-flood related category here, but this is the first time we've had a chance to have a conversation since the city council vote overrode the veto of Mayor Joe Hogsett. I'm just curious what the conversations have been like in your office since that vote.
1: Yeah, we submitted a budget, and the budget that we submitted is to fund that $50 million match is what is included in the budget, and we're moving forward with that. The money that will come from the increase in taxes, the surtax and the wheel tax, that's money we won't see until, you know, mid next year, maybe, and we don't know what that number is going to be, but we still have infrastructure needs that we need to fulfill in the first half of the year. So we're going to utilize that money that we've already set aside and that we intended to use to invest in our capital plan that DPW has worked. And then, you know, work with the council and the state to figure out, you know, when that money comes, how we utilize it in the right way to make the improvements that we all want to see on our roads.
2: Was there any bad blood? Were there any F-bombs being thrown around that city council meeting when you found out that a couple of councilors had flip-flopped?
1: Everybody's doing what they think is the right thing to do. There was no secret about what the mayor's plan was for 2027. That has always been the plan, is to use new money that comes in the form of every spring there's money that comes in that from the state, that an income tax and other taxes, that is new money that wasn't budgeted that we can use for one-time expenses. So that was always the plan, to utilize that and not put that burden on the taxpayers, which the mayor is clear about. We pay more than our fair share now in taxes to the state of Indiana that we don't get back here in the city of Indianapolis, and the same thing's true with the government, U.S. government. We pay more money to the government than we get back here directly to Indianapolis, and we didn't think that it was the right time to put an additional burden on our taxpayers. But we're going to work together with the council to spend this money and make sure that the infrastructure needs that we all want are done in the right way.
2: Chief Deputy Mayor, Chief of Staff for the City of Indianapolis, Chris Bailey. Chief, we appreciate you taking the time.
0: Thanks, and Chief.
2: One more time before we hang up the phone here, how can somebody help here in Indianapolis? Is there anything we can do? What do you suggest Hoosiers listening do right now?
1: Well, I mean, I think the neighborhoods of Ravenswood and Rocky Ripple probably need us the most, and those communities know what they need. So if you have a connection there, reach out to them. But you're raising money, the Indianapolis Foundation's raising money, and in the Red Cross is always raising money. So those are great organizations, verified places to send your money. Don't fall for any scams. We know these three are places you can donate right now.
2: Thank you so much, Chief Deputy Mayor Chris Bailey. Matt Baer is standing by in the WIBC Traffic Center.
3: All right, Hammer, looking at inbound 65, slow 21st to Meridian. Eastbound 70, stop and go. West Street to the south split. On the west side, southbound 465, stop and go. From West 38th Street down to 10th Street, that's a delay of 5 minutes. On the east side, southbound 465, slow roll from 70 down to Washington Street. 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Follow us for instant traffic updates at WIBC Traffic.
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0: You know, Guy, I know we had record-breaking weather and damage and flooding in Noblesville over the weekend. I know you spent some time in Noblesville. Do you care to share your story?
7: I mean, my mother-in-law, fairly recently widowed, we lost my father-in-law about a year ago, and her house is in Noblesville and backs right up to a little tributary of the White River. And her neighborhood flooded, a couple of her neighbors were getting some significant damage. And so, so I spent a little time Saturday stacking sandbags.
0: You still got it.
7: I woke up a little sore on Sunday.
0: Did you have to buy those? Are they providing those for free? How does that work?
7: Well, kudos to Hamilton County, man. Hamilton County put out word that we found them at the Hamilton County. It was their solid waste district. Same place where you can go in and turn in like hazardous chemicals out of your garage and that kind of thing. They had free sandbags, man. Just back your truck up and load up as many as you wanted free of charge. So kudos to Hamilton County. So we did that for quite a while on Saturday. And
0: house okay?
7: Yeah, I think last report, it's still okay, and the White River was starting to recede. It got close, man. I mean, I was glad we had the sandbags in place, and a couple of her neighbors, immediate neighbors, weren't quite as lucky. But it was worth doing, and a little bit of a workout in the process. But I was glad we did it. It made her feel better, and I would have hated to have been sitting around on my rear end while her house got flooded. So I was glad we did it.
2: That's awesome. Let's get into some gun-related issues here. So last week, we had that Luigi Mangione court appearance where he basically went full canary. He admitted to everything to the judge, said that he knew what he was doing. He planned it out. Clearly, this was something that he had worked out with his defense team. So Guy, as a defense attorney, walk me through why they decided to do that, because it seems like life in prison is what the plea was for. He's not going to be executed in some federal trial, I guess, but why not just fight it at that point?
7: Well, this may have been a masterstroke by his defense team, because there are really rigorous double jeopardy restrictions. And when you're getting prosecuted simultaneously in both state and federal court. And listen, I haven't done a real deep drill on this over the weekend, but as I understand it, by going in and pleading guilty to what he pled to, which as I understand it was really just stalking, right? That he followed this guy around, and yes, he had a gun. Yes, he intended to kill him. That when he went all through this, by pleading guilty to that crime, he actually gets to avoid the actual murder charge, because it was the same basic actions and same basic conduct that both charges were based on. By pleading guilty to what he pled guilty to, he may have actually avoided the more serious charges that could have gotten him either much more time in jail or even potentially the death penalty. So this was his way of using the constitutional protection against double jeopardy to plead guilty to some charges and avoid more serious charges.
0: I just want to be clear. This is the guy that allegedly killed the insurance executive in cold blood as he was walking out of his hotel room in the back.
7: Precisely right. And stalked him. I mean, a lot of this is on video.
2: And he admitted to it in court.
7: Admitted to it in court. And so What he was able to do by pleading guilty to some charges is avoid double jeopardy, quote unquote, on others. And it may have been. We'll see how, you know, the motion practice and potential after trial motions go. But this may have been a really brilliant stroke by his defense attorney.
0: But the judge has say in this too, doesn't he?
7: Well, the judge doesn't necessarily have to accept a plea. At the same time, the basis that, well, by pleading to this, you're avoiding other more serious charges isn't really a basis to reject it. They can say, I'm rejecting this because I just don't think it's a legitimate deal on behalf of the state. I can reject this because there's not a what we call a factual basis for it, because that judge has to hear a factual basis for a plea. If I just walk in and said, yeah, I kidnapped the Lindbergh baby, they have to say, well, I need to hear some facts that indicate you, in fact, could have done that before they can accept a plea. So there are certain bases that a judge can use to reject a plea, but just thinking, well, this is really too smart of a move by your defense attorneys isn't really a basis for a judge typically to reject a plea.
2: And I believe that sentencing is in November, I believe. So that's going to be an eye-opener, because if I'm the family of this slain healthcare executive, I think Brian Thompson was his name, anything less than life in prison without parole is not acceptable to me.
7: Well, that's right. But exactly right. And it's going to be a two-stage process. In other words, he's going to go in and plead guilty. If the plea gets accepted, then the next step is going to be moving to dismiss these other pending charges that could get him potentially the death penalty or more years in jail. So it's not just pleading guilty. It's then moving to dismiss these others and see what happens when he tries to get these others dismissed. If that works, then again, you know, I mean, as a citizen of the world, I'm sitting there going, well, this guy ought to be convicted of murder and get the maximum sentence for that. As a defense attorney, I'm going, ooh, smart move.
2: Guy Relford with us. It's Monday Gun Day. Last week you joined us and we talked about some possible changes with suppressors at the federal level. Do we have an update?
7: Man, there's so much going on this. There's so many moving pieces. But we had a Northern District of Texas decision that came out and said that since the tax on suppressor short-barreled rifles and short-barreled shotguns under what's called the National Firearms Act, and is the same act that regulates machine guns, for instance, they say, well, you can own them. You just have to pay us an extra $200, and you have to register them to own these kind of more somewhat more unusual firearms like machine guns, suppressors, etc. Well, in the great big beautiful bill here a year ago, Congress reduced the tax to zero on suppressors, short-barreled rifles, and short-barreled shotguns. There was an argument, and a judge in Texas bought this argument, and it's a legitimate argument, to say that, well, the only reason that Congress ever had the authority to pass the National Firearms Act was under its taxing authority. And once the tax got reduced to zero on suppressors, SBRs, and SBSs, then Congress no longer has the constitutional authority to put that in place. So they said it's unconstitutional and set it aside. So a lot of people got really excited and thought, well, wow, that means I can go to my local gun store and buy a suppressor just by showing my driver's license and doing the instant background check and walking out. And not quite so fast. One thing, because there was a stay on the injunction, which told the ATF they couldn't enforce the NFA, that stay expired just last Wednesday. Separately, that injunction only covers people who are actually named in the lawsuit and their customers and their organizational members. So I'll back all the way up. Right now, if you're a member of Gun Owners of America or the Firearms Policy Coalition, two big national groups, there's a potential you can walk into a gun store and a gun store will be willing to sell you, for instance, a suppressor with no NFA registration. But that's up to the gun shops. And most I'm hearing, I mean, virtually all of them here in Indiana, my buddies are there going, they haven't heard anything from ATF yet.
2: Right.
7: ATF hasn't said, yeah, this is cool. You can do this. We won't come yank your license if you do this. And most of them are saying, not quite yet. We need to hear guidance from ATF. So long-winded way of saying we're on the verge of perhaps being able to buy suppressors without an NFA check and a separate registration. But wait just a bit until this really clarifies a bit more.
2: If anybody has any questions about that or any other gun issue, maybe they want to hire you. How can they find you?
7: Really, through the website. It's guy at relfordlaw.com. 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
2: That's right. I'll be wheels up early in the morning, and the gun guy is going to be in here riding shotgun. Hi-oh!
7: Hey!
2: Whack, whack, with Big Nige. Guy, you're the best. Thank you.
7: No, thanks, guys. Always a pleasure.
2: It's the Hammer and Nigel.
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10: Getting state and federal help. I'm Jarrett Lewis. Here's what's trending this hour. State emergency officials are working to clear up confusion about federal assistance for people affected by recent floods. Homeland Security Executive Director Jonathan Whittem says the current emergency declaration doesn't cover property damage.
11: As of right now, there is no FEMA assistance for individual homeowners. The emergency declaration is for response costs related to state and local response.
10: Whittem says FEMA teams are in Indiana helping inspectors assess damage to prepare the state's disaster declaration request. Governor Mike Braun says they continue to assess the damage from flooding, especially in eastern parts of the state. The
12: flooding across central and east central Indiana, operations remain in the response phase, though some areas are transitioning into recovery.
10: Wind damage was significant in northwest Indiana. For those needing housing help, Hoosiers can call 211. Moderate flooding continues on the White River below Indianapolis and also on the Wabash River below Lafayette. There is rain in the forecast for late Tuesday and Wednesday, but Jason Puma from the National Weather Service in Indianapolis says there won't be much of it.
13: Even though it's not raining anymore, the impacts of flooding are still ongoing. That means that we need to stay away from floodwaters.
10: He's expecting less than a quarter of an inch. He reminds drivers not to go through floodwaters, even if it doesn't look that deep. And dozens of water rescues being made in Indianapolis over the weekend. In Morgan County, a man was rescued this morning after his car got stuck in a flooded road.
14: The barrier's up for a reason. As you can see, this is not a situation where somebody thinks they can get through. They ultimately couldn't. So not only did they put themselves in danger, but they put all these emergency personnel that are on scene in danger as well.
10: Brandon Perry from Madison Township Fire says the man appeared to be trying to make a food delivery. In 1 minute, we'll...
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10: Another check of the roads. What do you got, Matt Bear?
3: All right, Jared, looking at southbound 465 west side, slow from Crawfordsville Road down to 10th. Southbound 6570, still slow. North split down to the south split. Inbound 65 cleared up. Northbound 65 into the construction stop and go. Raymond Street up to Washington. 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Follow us for instant traffic updates at WIPC Traffic.
10: the forecast from the American Standard Cooling Weather Center.
15: Partly cloudy with patchy fog developing across the region overnight tonight. Temperatures cooling down into the low 60s. After the fog lifts, we'll spend our Tuesday under mostly sunny skies. Temperatures will be below average, only rising into the low 80s. I'm Fox 59 meteorologist Kendall Wilson for 93 WIBC.
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9: 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They had the navy. They were about to have Long Island. WIBC celebrates the spirit of 76. 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August 17, 1776. Within days, British forces would begin landing on Long Island in massive numbers for what would become the largest battle of the entire Revolution. The operation was methodical and overwhelming. Nearly 20,000 soldiers moving with precision Washington's army couldn't match. 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The survival of the young revolution was not guaranteed. The spirit of 76, as we celebrate 250 years, remember to thank God for our liberty, love your country for our freedoms, and proudly share your patriotism. 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
16: Is...
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2: We had a lot of fun with the Attorney General this past Friday. We were live at the Indiana Unclaimed booth at the Indiana State Fair for Beer Sample Friday. That was a lot of fun. Miss Allison, whose beautiful face now joins us on the live camera, the live stream. Real quick, before we dive into Is This Anything, how was Egg Fest this weekend? A big deal up at Sullivan's.
19: Ooh. Oh, yeah. Indy's biggest Egg Fest. So the Big Green Egg, it's a big festival where I think we have about 30 griller booths. And... even though it rained a little 30. Bit at the beginning, it was still really good. Yes. The turnout, we finally got a breakout at 1 o'clock, and luckily we're on the side of the Keystone Avenue where it's not been flooded, very fortunately. So it was really fun, a great time. Thank you for coming out. We saw a lot of cool listeners, and it was a great time.
2: My youngest son, who works at Sullivan's, normally doesn't work on Saturdays right now. He volunteered to work that one, and I asked him, why are you working on Saturday? Is it to help out Pat? And he just said, the food on those eggs is so good.
19: Oh, yeah. Free samples galore.
2: Like samples all day long around the store. Like he came back with like some wings and some to-go container.
0: Good boy.
2: Attaboy. Nige, is this anything? Two American Airlines jets with the exact same call numbers were headed right toward each other.
0: Jeez.
2: While flying over Phoenix. Luckily, the air traffic controller stayed calm and kept everybody safe.
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20: If you're on the arrival on the Eagle, you know what? Somebody else has your America 2482 on the arrival. I need you to maintain 10000. Is your company, same call sign out of 11800 descending to 10000? I've been working air traffic for 25 years. I've never seen two aircraft pretty much merge with the same call sign. That's pretty incredible. Could have been disastrous, but I'm glad it all worked out.
0: A lot of nervous. Yes, that's something.
2: You never want to hear the word disastrous coming out of the air traffic controller.
0: Well, you never want to hear nervous laughter either. That could have been a disaster. You guys both got the same call sign. I've never seen that in my 25 years as a dear Lord. And this is not like it was two small prop planes either.
2: No.
0: Hammer.
2: No.
0: Two American Airlines jets with the exact same call numbers were headed right towards each other. This is something, this is scary. It makes me never want to fly again.
2: And I've got wheels up at 7 a.m. tomorrow. That's what I want to hear. Good God. Why is it every time I'm getting ready to get on a bird, we've got a story about either air traffic controllers going on strike, a near collision in the air. Like, there's always something. Birds flying into the engine. Come on, man. Is this anything? A Kentucky middle school is being called out by the community for having AI create an agenda given out to the kids.
0: Okay.
2: You can tell it's AI because it's loaded with spelling errors, incorrect names, a bunch of bull crap. Here is one of the moms.
1: Mom, did you know that we live in Vinecki? And I said, what are you talking about? The periodic table is just jarbled words. We have new planets called Mark. It's crazy. We have to pay a $10 instructional fee every year in order to get this agenda. You're making us pay for something that you used AI for.
0: I get it. I think AI is a little overrated when it comes to this kind of thing. When it comes to you making AI anime of me making out with Joy Behar or getting tackled by the New England Patriots hammer, that's something different.
2: Yes.
0: But I don't know. The AI bubble may have burst, in my opinion. People use it. People pay for it. But the Kentucky middle school can't even get the names straight. Can't spelling. The spelling is messed up. No, this is nothing at all.
2: Kentucky middle school kids think there's a movie called Mark Attack. They eat Mark bars. Come on. It's the Hammer and Nigel show.
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2: Matt Baer standing by with a look at the roads.
3: Yeah, Hammer, looking at the northwest side. Pike Township, northbound 65, west 86th Street. A vehicle fire in the right lane. Stop and go traffic back to 79th. 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I'm Matt Baer. Follow us for instant traffic updates at WIBC Traffic.
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0: Yeah, my name is Nigel. Jason Hammer here with a very special in-studio guest.
2: Ryan Hedrick from the WIBC newsroom joins us. Earlier, Governor Mike Braun held a press conference along with some other emergency officials in the state of Indiana. We talked about it a little bit earlier, Ryan, but for those who didn't hear, what was the main takeaway of this presser?
29: I think the main takeaway was the $5,000 in emergency aid that Hoosier families are now can use for basic needs like food and clothing. So that's immediate. And the other main takeaway, Jason, is that everything needs to go through 211. If you are looking at your phone and you need help and you don't know how to use the internet, you don't need to use the internet, dial 211. The operator will take your application for emergency housing and money right over the phone. There's no need for you to go to any website.
0: Those are for homeowners that are displaced and other things that have happened to them during the course of the storms over the past week.
29: Correct. And we've also heard a lot about emergency assistance, federal emergency assistance. We're not going to get pallets of cash into Indiana. It's going to be about $5 million. It's going to be for power outages. It's going to be for road repairs. FEMA money does not go to individuals. That's the biggest takeaway also from this press conference. And the one I attended on Saturday, Mike Braun reiterated this FEMA money is for the people serving the power outages, the road repairs, the debris removal, stuff like that.
2: Right. Think of it as like a hurricane. We've all probably watched hurricane coverage on the news before, and this repairs your roads, this repairs your power grid and things like that. What's going on around the state? Because it seems like every night when you think the worst is behind us, we see another headline, another street collapses, another possible levee breach or something like that. What's going on?
29: So I went to Noblesville on Saturday and attended the Chris Jensen press conference in the shadows of the White River that had crested at 24.6 feet. Think about that. If you've been to Noblesville, envision downtown. You could see the railroad tracks and stuff like that. I stood on the railroad tracks to get a great perspective of just how high and aggressive the White River had become. And it was banging up against the railroad tracks. Like, my feet were getting wet as I was doing the stand-up.
2: Oh,
29: people,
2: wow.
29: I talked to a woman in her 70s, said she had been in Noblesville all her life and lived alongside the White River and never seen something the magnitude of what we saw Saturday.
0: Well, Noblesville's breaking records. We haven't seen anything like that since about 1913, right?
29: Yeah, so the previous record was 23.8 feet, and the new record set on Saturday was 24.6. Thankfully, Mayor Jensen said, and I trust him and his evidence today, that the White River is receding, but I just called the National Weather Service about 2 hours ago, and they said we're still going to get rain and thunderstorms, but it's not going to add to the overall total, so we should be good as the water flows downstream. It's now in Morgan County, and that's where the crest is.
2: So we still have quite a few areas where flood watches and or warnings are probably in place then, right?
29: Yeah, so we have four or five river warnings out across the northern half of central Indiana. And most of those now are concentrated in Morgan County. In Mooresville this morning, we had a guy who was delivering food. He was like an Uber delivery guy, and he drove into the flooded waters and had to be rescued. Mm-hmm. Fox 59 caught him standing on top of his roof. And I can't express this enough, and I can testify to this. Don't drive into water that you don't know how deep it is. Because it's deceptive. I was standing near the bait shop in Noblesville taking a camera angle, and I put my phone down, and the water I could see was about 4 inches higher than I thought it was. So it looks very deceptive.
0: There's always another way.
29: And I know, guys, you're up against the clock. I want to say two things real quick. So we, with the WIBC news team, have started a real-time blog. 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
29: Guys, thank you.
2: It's the Hammer.
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4: No extension. I'm Lisa Lacerra, Fox News. The U.S. and Iran are still talking through mediators, but the memorandum of understanding between the countries has expired.
5: It's been 60 days since the president signed the memorandum of understanding in Paris. It's not being extended, but the president said in the Oval Office Monday, while Iran wants to make a deal, they won't make the kind of deal he says is necessary. The president insists, though, the U.S. blockade against Iran in the Strait of Hormuz is working.
6: We're taking out millions of barrels of oil a week. If you look at the kind of numbers that we're doing, the strait is open, and the oil prices are coming down, and they will continue to come down unless we decide to do something far more drastic than we're doing.
5: Earlier, he told Fox News he could bomb the country of Oman, accusing them of getting in the way of a future deal by negotiating with the Iranians over the strait.
4: Fox's Jessica Rosenthal. Meanwhile, Special Envoy Jared Kushner is in Israel, where he held marathon talks with Prime Minister Benjamin Netanyahu. He's sounding optimistic.
7: We could be seeing progress, you know, in as little as 30 days, hopefully on, you know, starting to take some of the weapons out and hopefully, filling in some of the tunnels as well in the next 60 to 90 days as well. So progress could come quite soon, but we do need cooperation from both sides.
4: Israel is calling on Hamas to disarm before any reconstruction of Gaza can begin. President Trump reacting after a federal appeals court has ordered a pause on construction of the White House ballroom.
6: The bottom line is they're trying to stop something, and they won't be successful, but they're trying to stop something that's almost completed.
4: The Solicitor General argues the ballroom is needed because it's an integrated military complex, which includes a secure ballroom space that's vitally required for national security. A group of historic preservationists are suing to stop the project. O.J. Brigance, who won a Super Bowl with the Baltimore Ravens before battling ALS, has died. He was 56. 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
9: Needing more than just the state's help. I'm Jarrett Lewis. Here's what's trending at this hour. Indiana officials are offering direct financial help to families displaced by recent flooding. Jake McDaniel explains.
11: Emergency crews moving into flooded neighborhoods as water levels drop. Indiana Governor Mike Braun says the state is stepping in with its disaster relief fund.
14: This fund will provide $5,000 in emergency aid grants to individuals. This will enable families to get the basics like clothing and food while they're out of their homes.
11: Braun says the state is also activating temporary housing grants to help move Hoosiers out of emergency shelters and into hotels or apartments.
14: Please call 211 if you are in need of temporary housing.
11: Jake McDaniel, 93 WIBC Mobile News.
9: High water and flooding will continue to impact central Indiana communities for several days. National Weather Service forecaster Jason Puma.
18: People in Morgan County and Owen County down towards Bloomfield and further points downstream, they are still going to see some flooding in their areas.
9: Another round of showers and thunderstorms is possible late Tuesday night into Wednesday, but Puma says less than a quarter inch of rain is expected in most spots. And while on with WIBC's Tony Katz Monday morning, Indiana Attorney General Todd Rokita warned homeowners recovering from these recent severe storms to watch out for contractor scams.
23: But we have to be vigilant. We have a group up in Griffith apparently saying, and we're tracking that down starting yesterday, that FEMA is going to pay for all this. Don't worry. Maybe that's the case. We hope that's the case.
9: Rokita urges Hoosiers to report suspected fraud to the Attorney General's office at IndianaConsumer.com. I'm Jarrett Lewis on the level, on the go, and on WIBC.com. Here's the forecast from the American Standard Cooling Weather Center.
24: We'll spend our Tuesday under mostly sunny skies. Temperatures will be below average, only rising into the low 80s. Showers and thunderstorms returning to the region Wednesday. Temperatures staying below average in the low 80s for highs. I'm Fox 59 meteorologist Kendall Wilson for 93 WIBC.
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0: Someone had a birthday.
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1: Oman, Yemen, and all of the other Gulf state countries. The President of the United States made it clear earlier in the Oval Office today. Well, that wasn't actually the first bit of news. I should be a little bit more fair here. Fox reported initially that the president suggested, well...
2: Now, I asked the president about these parallel talks that are taking place between Iran and Oman about control of the Strait of Hormuz. And the president told Fox News, if Oman gets in the way, we'll bomb the S out of them.
1: And the president wasn't joking. He was asked about this later and gave kind of the, you'll have to wait and see kind of answer.
3: Last week you said that you would soon declare the Strait of Hormuz to be a territory of the United States. Could you elaborate?
4: Well, I just think it's a great idea. Yeah, I mean, we control it. We control it with the blockade. We have a blockade. We control it with the blockade. And I like the idea of declaring it a territory.
3: When might you do that?
4: We have total control over the Strait. Now, they can be a nuisance. They can put a mine in the water, and people don't like having mines hit their million-dollar ships, you know, etc. But the blockade has been very effective, and, you know, we're taking out.
1: So to pause, kind of clarify, qualify some of these comments as they are, the president is not wrong. The blockade of the United States, the measures put forward by Treasury Secretary Scott Bessent and Secretary of War Pete Hegseth have been exceptionally effective. The Iranians suggested that they're going to close off the Strait of Hormuz, and the Trump administration responded with, you need the Strait of Hormuz a lot more than the rest of the world does, and then proceeded to completely eliminate the Iranian economy for the regime from the table. Now, again, this was at the onset of a couple of other military objectives, and then a lot of back and forthing. I mean, we're talking more flip-flopping, flapjacking than an IHOP, and this was a bit of an issue for the administration. But as to the blockade itself, it has been very, very effective. As to declaring the Strait of Hormuz some kind of U.S. territory, there's a couple of questions about declaring a body of water U.S. territory. However, the country of Oman, so on the Arabian Peninsula, on the southeastern chunk below Saudi Arabia, you have the country of Oman. Yet another backwater, amazing, third world-esque country of the Arabian sort. And very closely, right up near the tip of the Strait of Hormuz, that little bump that turns it into a curve in the waterway, that is also owned by Oman. You might think that the United Arab Emirates controls that piece of land, and the answer is not yet. So the president saying the United States is going to make the Strait of Hormuz, or again, the Persian Gulf here outside of the Gulf of Oman, some kind of U.S. territory would require the U.S. to control at least the Oman chunk of territory or Keshem Island or a number of islands. These are all, of course, options at the president's disposal he has yet to use.
4: And now maybe that will stop or maybe it'll open up even further, but we're taking out millions of barrels of oil a week. If you look at the kind of numbers that we're doing, the strait is open and the oil prices are coming down and they will continue to come down.
1: Now, the oil prices, for example, the Brent crude oil, it has done okay. So currently, it's at 91. Again, at its height, just a couple of months ago, we saw it at 112. You know, it was upwards of 114. There was a small spike at the end of July to like 99. It is coming down over time. And that's not really because Iran is selling the oil at a cheaper price or the OPEC countries are changing their export rates as much as the world is reshoring the oil transfer and the flow of oil-related products. For example, what refineries are used, when, where, how, to what extent, what capacity certain refineries are being kept on, and the kinds of transportation used to bring those oil and petroleum-related products to the rest of the world. Fertilizer, the kinds of lubricants that keep everything running from your old beater of a vehicle to the latest AI data center, et cetera, ad nauseum. Those kinds of things are reliant on the kinds of crude oil that were typically found near the Strait of Hormuz. But Saudi Arabia, the U.S.

0: UAE, Bahrain, several other countries, including Iraq, even just a smidgen of Syria and Jordan, are rerouting their oil, I believe the technical term is, the heck away from the Strait of Hormuz. And that is a long-term thing that the Iranians are never going to get back. They're never going to get back. And Oman's not really going to be able to do a whole lot of anything either. So the reason that Oman and Yemen are now in the conversation. So remember, the Iranians said Yemen is going to be a big, huge thing. It's going to be huge, amazing, just incredible. And we all were going to be just flummoxed and desterbaftened by the amazing Houthi fighting power. And it lasted for about a week. Again, they tried the Hezbollah thing and it lasted for about 2 weeks. And they tried the Iraqi militias are going to sweep the Kurds. And then that lasted about a week. Now the very latest card is Oman. So they're going to get the Oman crew ready and raring to go. Maybe they'll host some of the Iranians in the meantime. Oman has been, let's say, diplomatically cricket noises throughout this entire process. Oman does not have the same geographical, if you want to call them, advantages that Yemen does. If Yemen has a whole lot of geographical advantages, at least a couple of mountain ranges for the Houthis to hide out in. So the Iranians are running out of options on the economic stage. But are they going to be able to outlast the United States and this administration? Because if a Democratic administration or an isolationist administration takes over after President Trump is out of office, then Iran's waiting around forever will have been somewhat worth it. And that brings us to the talks on the 60-day end of the MOU.
1: Unless we decide to do something far more drastic than we're doing, Iran is in big trouble. They have 300% inflation. The country's a mess, and the military is totally defeated.
0: Okay, a couple of things. And here's the issue for the President of the United States. He still needs to create a defined endpoint in which one of two things happen. And you do need to see one of two things happen. And that we'll get into some of the breaking updates that we are getting right now out of the Middle East, because there is a lot of traffic that is picking up that we haven't really seen for a couple of weeks. But we've done this song and dance before, boys and girls, have we not? Have we not done the intro segment of the show where I've said, hey, it's about 7 p.m. Eastern time. There's a lot of planes in the air and maybe some missiles in the sky. If you look out to your left, you'll see a lot of sand being turned to glass. The thing the President of the United States needs to happen right now is either, number one, he needs Balkanization to occur in Iran, meaning that you need a sizable portion of territory, either in the east of the country, close to Pakistan, Turkmenistan, very ethnic region tension country, shout out to Eastern Europe. You need that to break away and get very, very spicy. Number two, you need the Kurds to get busy in Western Iraq, Eastern Iran, and do a little independence declaring. Turkey is a little bit busy with some diplomatic negotiations of a sort with its own tripartite group in the Middle East, so there might be an opportunity for that to happen. But the Kurds are also very wary of trusting anyone at all, because to be fair, they have been screwed over a bunch of times. The third thing that the President of the United States could find very useful is the coalition of the Gulf states, that being the UAE, Bahrain, Kuwait, Jordan, the Saudi Arabians, the Israelis probably in this way, at least as far as an intelligence and an Air Force pattern, Iraq. You need those nations to unilaterally say, hey, remember that time that we eliminated the whole Saddam Hussein issue and we played the Macarena at about half speed and the Gulf War threw across this beautiful column of military force and liberated Kuwait? What if we did that with Oman? If you see territory change hands, the president gets to declare some kind of a win. It is the one upside of the president not really setting an end game. He still somewhat gets to define an end game, but there is a danger. The midterm elections are coming up. And right now, the Iranians still get to hold the cards of doing something spicy enough to set the rest of the world on edge, at least from a media kind of common man perspective. So something has to change. Something has to change. Now, the administration knows this. They've kind of gone silent on a lot of their plans for the military. The media has tried to open the can of worms and try to force the administration to talk by amplifying some confirmed stories, some not confirmed stories on the USS Abraham Lincoln, that aircraft carrier, as to the conditions on board. That sparked an entirely different conversation among veterans of several previous U.S. conflicts and wars on the conditions of life, on the sea, on extended deployments in the Middle East in general. we're going to have to keep an eye on how some of those things go. I apologize, radio crew. We do have to send you over to the commercial break. We have to continue on the live stream in the meantime. It's the Tony Kinnett Cast here on the Daily Signal, nationally syndicated first on 93 WI.
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0: At least over the next couple of days. Radio crew, you're joining us back from your commercial break. Welcome back. It's the Tony Kinnett cast here on the Daily Signal. Let's talk a little bit about some of these 10-year treasury bonds, you know, the inflation numbers that are and that weren't, because when we dive into the midterm master plans for both parties, Republicans are essentially in, we need to put a Band-Aid on something and not mess it up. That's where Republicans are at. For the Democrats, they need to establish something that is better for everyone. So far, that's not really a plan. The Democrats who are running for office have a policy, at least at this point, this moment, that is, I'm going to give you free stuff, like free Medicare for all. I'm kind of jumping ahead in the script a little bit, but Abdul El-Sayed, who has quite a few issues we're going to get into this evening, especially what we just covered, Abdul El-Sayed is saying, look, we're going to abolish private health care, and you know what, nationalized health care for everybody, kind of a thing. Yikes.
16: What Medicare for all does is it does away with the private insurance market, right? It now has one single payer. That's why we call it single payer, right? One insurance, and that is the government of the United States.
0: Oh, boy. Oh, boy. Okay, so no one ever talks about this. Everyone talks about this in terms of the economic impact, for example, of the AI industry taking a lot of jobs. You do realize that if the entire medical industry in the United States, from research and development up until the provision of healthcare and the reimbursement for healthcare goes completely private, that will quite genuinely and literally run the risk of crashing the economy. Pennsylvania will be hollowed out and destroyed. You ever wonder why, though he's very, very progressive, though he is very, very far to the left, you've never actually seen John Fetterman call for the Medicare for all style stuff in the way that the rest of his party has called for it? Because Pittsburgh, after ceasing its function as a very manufacturing heavy town, became the service industry capital of, as much as I hate to call Pennsylvania part of the Midwest, of the Midwest. All right, of the Allegheny section of the country, of the original 13 mid colonies. What you're seeing out of Pennsylvania, that service industry heavy kind of former Rust Belt, now very insurance and medical focused industry, that gets gutted under a Medicare for all system. Especially when, as the Democrats are preaching it, it completely abolishes any kind of incentive profit infrastructure in the United States. You say, well, I don't think that profit should be what motivates medicine. A for-profit infrastructure has created the vast majority of cures, medicines, generic products that end up bringing down certain patents, certain kind of structures and processes on the other side of the world have been made cheaper and have been made more efficiently, not to mention effectively, by creating a system that before the hypercronyism of the late 20th century, early 21st century, effectively eliminated a lot of diseases from the United States entirely. Now, on the other side of the economy, Republicans really need to keep inflation down. Now, the funny thing, and this is the part where I have to admit, I thought that the tariffs were going to take inflation, were going to tie a firework to an arrow, fire it into the sky, and then the firework was going to rocket boost that inflation as far as it could go. That didn't happen. Now, the Trump administration also suggested the tariffs were going to take inflation and sink it through the floor. Neither of those things happened. We're in a bizarro future world here where the tariffs neither destroyed the world nor saved the world. CNBC, however, has pointed out that the Democrats promised the destruction of the world here, and they're still kind of running on that in the midterms. So if you're Elizabeth Warren, you're just getting made fun of.
17: The left and people that don't like the president and don't want things to work. And, you know, like Senator Elizabeth Warren will come on and say, inflation's out of control and the economy is getting killed by what's happening by these tariffs. This 3% with the market at new highs, and really we haven't seen inflation, you know, go up back to 3%. Maybe it will this week. Maybe we'll see it. But none of these horrible things have happened, but they still talk like it's happening. It's amazing.
18: Well, there's an important lesson there. Don't pick a congressman to be your money manager. That's what I would say. But
0: true.
18: In the end, Congress has their own reasons to point out certain things. And the Democrats, of course, as you pointed out, really don't want to see the current administration have some success. But there's no doubt that this is some success. We're seeing more horsepower. We're seeing better equities. Inflation really hasn't changed much in the last year or so.
0: Okay, so now, does that mean that everything is immediately super duper affordable and like easy to grab a hold of? No, but here's the issue. In a midterm election, You don't get the people who come out and vote against a candidate. You don't. You just don't. You don't get the people who come out and vote against the other party as much as you did 24, 26, 28 years ago. Instead, what you're getting in this midterm cycle is a people who are just really don't really care. They're not excited one way or the other. But if you really want to get people out there, you got to give them something to root for. You got to give them something worth fighting for, Mr. Frodo. And what you're not getting from the Democrats right now is something to fight for. So they've said healthcare for Medicare, for all, for everyone, forever, amen, without any plan of how to pay for it or how to use it. They think, well, we're just going to tax the billionaires. That's how we'll do it. That couldn't even run a healthcare system in this country on any national scale for about 17 days. But all right, so aside from that, what do they have? Because they got to have a little something here. It's telling black people and women that they are too poor and too stupid to buy voter ID of any kind. I'm not joking. This is the actual plan. And you know how you know it's the plan? Because it's coming out in all of the big battleground, you know, tooth and nail dagger fight, like super big Senate races. Because the House, the Democrats are convinced they're going to take back the House. Guys, the entire election map of like several states has changed. And also, again, I'm not seeing any really inspiring Democratic candidates. Don't even get me started on all of the candidates in the South, especially on the Democrat side of the aisle, who are in full panic mode because they're not getting any money at all. In fact, all of the ACT Blue money, which we're going to get to later on in the show, is being diverted away from those battleground districts and towards the socialists. Like AOC and Bernie have essentially grabbed the valve of ACT Blue, which is currently under investigation for taking foreign money, very illegal in an election, and diverting it away from the battleground kind of Obama coalition Democrats over to the socialists. In battleground states like Texas, James Tallarico is raising money. So what's the strategy and what is the big move? Black people and women are too dumb to get voter ID and they're too poor to get voter ID in Texas. Woof.
19: We as human beings have the right to shape our own destinies, mm-hmm. and we do that through the vote. Mm-hmm. And so many brave Americans, so many brave black Americans have fought and died for that right. Mm-hmm. And so for politicians in Austin or in Washington, as they're now doing with the SAVE Act, they are trying to rob our neighbors, particularly our black neighbors, of those God-given rights. So I have a track record of using every tool in my toolbox to protect voting rights.
0: I'm sorry. Por favor, ¿qué? excuse me? Hang on.
19: We as Americans have fought and died for that right. And so for politicians in Austin or in Washington, as they're now doing with the SAVE Act, they are trying to rob our neighbors, particularly our black neighbors, of those God-given rights.
0: Robbing our black neighbors of those God-given rights? What are you talking about? Oh, you mean the Save America Act. The Save America Act, which requires you to have, again, proof of citizenship and your ID in order to register to vote, which means, and a lot of Democrats are saying it means passport bill. You could get a passport. That's true. You absolutely could get a passport because that proves both. But you could also get a birth certificate and here's the fun here. A SAVE, like real ID compliant ID. That either means just a real ID that you can get from your state in most states and commonwealths, or your driver's license, which most people in this country already have. Now, we actually did the math. We did. In Texas, where James Tallarico is the Senate nominee for the Democrats, in Texas, to get your birth certificate for the first time, it is $23. Now, it's actually $22 if you're ordering it just online, but if you go to your local health department in person, they charge you an extra buck, so it's $23. To get a real ID compliant card, so don't have a driver's license, you're just in the state, it costs $16. James Tallarico, the Senate Democrat nominee, is openly telling everyone that black people in Texas, black Texans, are too stupid and too poor to come up with $39.
20: So bold strategy, Cotton. Let's see if it pays off for him.
0: That's insane. That's insane. And by the way, that's assuming that you already don't have one of those two things, which most Americans, especially most Texans, definitely already have at least one, if not both of those. Radio crew, we're going to send you guys over to the commercial break. We're going to continue over here on the live stream because it's a lot worse than just James Tallarico. It's the Tony Kinnett cast here on The Daily Signal.
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0: Nope. Radio crew, welcome back from the commercial break. One last thing on this. The best example of just driving this straight into the dirt and giving Republicans all of the campaign ads that they want from now until the end of time, while we are seeing, again, whether it's by malice or by ignorance, there are errors in the voting system. It doesn't even have to be someone in the background, you know, laughing like a 1930s guy. Like, that isn't that kind of a thing. It could just be the system fails. It could just be that we need to relook at how some of these processes are carried out for voter registration and vote counting, tallying. When you have weird errors, flash drives downloading the wrong file in Detroit, when you have yet another series of cases in the Western United States brought up on voter fraud or voter registration malpractice, or simply putting the wrong forms and the wrong names and the wrong kind of systems, it would make sense to reform some of the trust, or I should say refound some trust in American institutions by retrofitting this. It is so wildly popular with Americans, it's not funny. Now, I know that I've played this before. It's worth playing again here. The polling numbers on this are so concrete, it hurts.
3: Take a look here. Favorite photo ID to vote. 85% of white people favor it. 82% of Latino. 76% of black Americans favor it. So the bottom line is this. Voter ID is not controversial in this country. A photo ID to vote is not controversial in this country. It is not controversial by party, and it is not controversial by race.
0: So therefore, if photo ID works and real ID compliance is where everything is going in any state, any place, anywhere. Again, not just showing your Blockbuster card that you still have lying around for some reason and saying, oh, yes, I'm here. When you have these issues and then you have investigations in which Cam Higby and James O'Keefe go up and show you how easy it would be to theoretically commit voter fraud in Minnesota by showing up and saying, oh, vouch, I vouch. And you show no voter ID. You're wearing the burqa, the hijab, and you just have all these other people. Because in Minnesota, if there's one person there, technically, theoretically, who's supposed to have voter ID, they can vouch for seven other people, which is insane. There's no way that should be legal at all. And yet, here we are. That's the kind of system that's been set up. So setting up very basic photo ID requirements, the other half of that is just a birth certificate. And the argument and the counter to that is, well, people that aren't citizens, they never vote anyway, so that's not a problem. And then you see in New Jersey, in which over 400 non-citizens ended up voting. And when the Trump administration says, hey, you should let us take a look at those voter rolls, Governor Mickey Sherrill, Democrat of New Jersey, said no, and then sued the Trump administration over it. Guys, that's a bad look. It's a bad look when you have congresswomen, like Democrat Representative Yvette Clark from New York, saying this.
4: My hope is that we will push and really apply as much pressure to the U.S. Senate to do this work as they are pushing in terms of the SAVE Act to strip Americans and black communities of their right to vote.
0: Okay, so you've got the really stupid positions. You have the really awful things that Democrats are calling for. Okay, sure, day ending in Y, I got it, I hear you. But certainly for some of these candidates, because the DSA is also a big, huge chunk of this, certainly you would actually see at some point, in some way, shape, or form, some kind of a pitch to change something about these candidates, because they're not gaining in the popularity. James Tallarico, he's trying to secure the Democratic base in the independents, and he's not making up the ground that he needs to be. On the Republican side, sure. You've got the Attorney General, Ken Paxton. He's not really exciting a lot of Republicans in Texas, but that's not the question. The question is whether you're going to see the James Tallarico crew really get some people going. Abdullah Al-Sayed, are you really going to get some people going forward? He not only has the issue on what he's pitching, and Michigan is a crucial election. Democrats cannot afford to be losing seats in the Senate. You get into a situation where Republicans are possibly picking up purple seats, then all of a sudden it doesn't matter if Governor Roy Cooper, former Governor Roy Cooper in North Carolina, beats Michael Whatley, who's running an oatmeal mediocre campaign of his own fault. I told him he should have stayed as co-chair of the RNC, but he didn't listen to me. While you have that nonsense going on, if Republicans are swapping seats in Michigan and Mike Rogers is stopping Abdul Al-Sayed, Abdul's got to do something. He can't even get rid of the left-wing socialist insane asylum on a stream, Hassan Piker, despite everyone calling for it.
5: You know, you talk about not quite getting over the finish line, but it's not like he won in a landslide. I mean, this was closer than anybody expected.
0: So the Fox News reporter here, or anchor, I should say, is talking to Haley Stevens, the weird SpongeBob mixed with Chris Farley, mixed with Joe Biden. In his hyped up, coked up campaign days and his rerun for the presidency there. Haley Stevens, who lost to Abdul Al-Sayed by a smidgen and a sliver, who together with Detroit embarrassed Abdul Al-Sayed, again, who won all of the youthful college, overly educated, again, Ann Arbor and the college towns, and lost the working man vote that he was so promised. Haley Stevens, what does he need to change?
5: And the electability case that you made during your campaign is now bearing out. I mean, more than half of the electorate in your state, 54%, say they're concerned that El-Sayed's positions are too extreme. If you break it down further, twice as many Democrats are concerned that he's too extreme as Republicans, who are concerned that Mike Rogers is too close to President Trump. Would you call on Abdul El-Sayed today to moderate on any specific issues?
0: Now, the answer to this should be yes. He should be more like John Fetterman, should be exactly what she says. She should. That's what she should say. She should say, look, Trump just needs to pull back and just stop being so out there. That would maybe, now, is that really a good pitch? No. The Democrats have been boxed into a weird corner, though, because Trump has been somewhat kind of Bill Clinton-ish populism on the economy. And on law enforcement, he's been rather normal. That's really, so what do you push back on there? Well, I just think that Trump should calm down is still a very weak message, but that's fine. And that's what she should say about Hassan Piker, Abdul and Hassan Piker are rather close. She should say that Abdul should abandon the socialist crap, that he should cut his ties with the Islamic terror organizations, and that he should be, you know, more normal. She's not going to do that, though. As close as she can get, though, is say, maybe he should stop hanging out with the guy who electrotherapies his dog and killed a bunch of dogs. That was Abdul, not Hassan Piker. Whoops. And then also maybe he should stop hanging out with the guy that said 9/11 was good and America deserved it, and also says that we should kill Republican senators. Yeesh.
6: Well, look, you know, it certainly makes sense to get rid of this Hassan Piker affiliation. I'm calling on that. I've continued to call on that. My friend mentor, Keith Williams, who is a Detroiter, who is chair of the Michigan Democratic Party Black Caucus, you know, he and I spend a lot of time together, you know, brainstorming, putting down some of these, you know, how do we build the American dream notions.
0: By the way, just to be clear here, as the senior national correspondent for the Daily Signal, whose job during the day is to like go on TV and answer questions. When you're doing this, you're stalling. You're futzing around the answer instead of just saying, yes, he should step away from these things. These are the three things. Saying, well, I've been spending time in the back rooms there with my friend, and we've been brainstorming, just, you know, really putting a meteorological mindstorm together here, trying to think of ways that we could conceive to reach the voter. Guys, the voters, what are you talking about? This is the most social media heavy age of all time. You can find out what the people are thinking. But she doesn't want to say what the people are thinking, because then she would go, you know, maybe Abdul should stop slamming the voter ID and you know, stop hugging up to the Islamic coalition there.
6: Here in a place called Michigan. And look, it
0: a place called Michigan. Slip my wrists.
6: Any day of the week, you know, the Democratic plan, you know, if you're Alicia Slotkin or Abdul, you know, your plan for health care is better than Mike Rogers. Your plan for democracy is better than Mike Rogers. Your plan for black-owned businesses is better than Mike Rogers.
0: But again, no. No. That's the catch. No. You want to actually, like, provide some oomph, some stuff to it? Then you got to tell us what the plans are. What are the plans for black businesses as you're talking about? The Brandon Johnson approach from Chicago? Like giving artificially, well, very illegal loans based on skin color? That's your counter suggestion for Abdul? Yeah, I really don't think that's the move. I don't think that's the move. Meanwhile, the other side of the Democrats' midterm plan is passing a law to make it easier on criminals if it was, if they were really, really, really hungry when they broke the law. Like, if they really, really needed to break the law, you know, then we'll make it easier on them. Essentially meaning this, like, if you looted a store, but it was in the middle of a storm, well, then, hey, that's the move.
7: The amendments make it clear that this policy only applies to low-level theft crimes, no felonies, and codifies case law.
0: California, going all in here. California State Assemblywoman, because the California State Assembly is just cancer mixed with the clap. Incredible. And it is, by the way, remember, Gavin Newsom wants to be the president in 2028. So Make America California is one half of the Democrat planks for this country. That is a huge chunk of their party. Incredible. Beautiful, beautiful stuff, by the way. To that point, Radio Crew will send you guys over to the commercial break. We're going to continue with this joy over online. It's the Tony Kinnett Cast here on the...
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0: I love it so much. Radio crew, welcome back from the commercial break. Their money machine is at it again. AOC, Bernie, Bernie Sanders, and Abdul al-Sayed are raising as much as they can right now through Act Blue in the middle of this congressional investigation. So now there is a viral video showing an 88-year-old woman, I believe, disputing nearly $150,000 in political donations that were recorded in her name. This is obviously fueling a lot of fresh alarm over the Democrat nonsense, because this lady is living in squalor, but apparently she's a 150,000 super duper mega donor.
15: Well, here we are out in the deep, thick country of Michigan looking for one Elizabeth Waffle.
0: Now, to be clear, I this is just going to be a small Midwestern gripe. I don't really care for like the Deliverance banjo riff in the background coming from the hillbilly hick part of the Midwest myself. But anywho, other than Dueling Banjos, which is a phenomenal song.
15: 88 years old, donated nearly $150,000 in the last 5 years to Democratic causes. This is one of El Sayed's micro donors. Doesn't look like the Taj Mahal by any means. Come along. Where's the house? Okay, if I'm not back in 5 minutes, call somebody.
0: Okay, so a little bit of the dramatic, independent journalism stuff here.
15: Hi, madam.
1: Okay.
15: Pleasure. My name's Charlie. Are you Elizabeth Waffle?
1: Yeah.
15: It says here that you've donated $150,000 in the last 5 years to various campaigns, and that you've made nearly 15,000 donations.
1: I doubt it.
0: You want to? Now, this was about this is about a month old. The reason that I'm sharing this with you now is there are now a couple of federal looky-loos that are starting to dig through some of Act Blue's records based on essentially finding these individuals. And this is probably the most famous ones, why we're showing it to you. There are now two other cases, one in Pennsylvania and one in Nevada, in which other individuals have been claimed to have donated all of this amount of money to Act Blue through, you know, these direct donation periods over the last 5 to 10 years. And it just so happens that these individuals have no recollection. They have no actual financial receipts for any of this kind of data. Now the congressional committees are starting to look through it. And if the congressional committees are starting to look through it, you say, what does that mean? Just going to be an angry letter? If the congressional record shows a certain committee that is looking through something, this gives Attorney General Todd Blanche a good amount of window to start digging into these cases. And if the Attorney General starts digging into some of these cases, you could theoretically get a federal injunction on Act Blue being allowed to transfer money in or out over the next couple of months, which would be a death knell for Democrats in this particular election cycle. That's where this is going. That's the real catch here. Because over the last couple of years, and by the way, the comments section has pointed it out absolutely correctly, some of these videos have been going on for years. But where does the rubber actually meet the road here? Well, either one of two things can happen. And it's incumbent on the Department of Justice and the federal attorneys to make these cases. Now, number one, you can either have a federal judge say that there is an issue with voter and donor registration through the Federal Election Commission, suggesting that these are individuals that have been signed up to vote, and perhaps there is another person of this first and last name in another part of the state, and the address just got wrong. You know, just a simple issue of reporting. If that's true, then there might be a necessity to halt everything for a moment in an injunction until the reporting information is deemed accurate for out-of-district, out-of-state, or out-of-country voting concerns. Number two, you can suggest that there is a case of wire fraud or campaign finance, certain kinds of violations of campaign finance law, and Act Blue can be hit with some kind of an injunction to cease operation until an investigation is concluded. Has this happened before? Yeah, like several times in the last 30 years, you have seen a federal government investigation shut down a major operation, including in the middle of election season, sometimes to some considerable controversy, because money was flowing in and out in a way that just didn't look quite right. And yes, by the way, some of the questions as to whether or not these are certain kinds of, you know, identity theft, and we'll see if some of these cases are willing to be brought. This does bring us over to some of the very strange federal court shenanigans. So the Ninth Circuit has ruled that a Trump administration appointee is unlawfully serving as Nevada's acting U.S. attorney, Sejal Chatta. Now, I'm probably pronouncing the name wrong, and you know what? Sometimes that does indeed happen. They held that the Trump administration cannot bypass federal vacancy limits by naming her first assistant after the vacancy arose or delegating her all of the office's powers. So essentially what happened is that the Trump administration ran out on a timer for this particular appointee, and the Trump administration simply gave the power of this federal judge to the person who was closest to that judge, who had all of the available information and access to how certain cases were proceeding, the arguments for certain things. This could be alleviated by giving the Trump administration recess appointments. And that brings us over to the next issue for Congress right now. On the Republican side of the aisle, I do want to kind of do my best here to dive into right now, at least Senate Majority Leader John Thune, right now with what the Republicans are doing. They're in the middle of their August recess. It's not a full recess. And so one of the things that is keeping Republicans from generating some momentum with their constituents for reelection campaigns in the House of Representatives, as well as in some of these key Senate elections, is that you don't even have Republican senators and representatives doing the things that they promised to do in Congress. This goes to what some of your comments have been over on the live stream side of things. Some of you have been commenting throughout the show that some of the things that I've mentioned are kind of useless because, whether it's Democrats and their issues with Act Blue, whether it's Democrats and their proposals on healthcare, Medicare for all, and who knows whoever's going to pay for it, on crime policy, on immigration policy, whatever, Republicans aren't even doing anything in the first place. And you would be right. Now, in the House is actually doing a little bit more than you see over in the Senate, but still, you're still getting a lot of Republican committees that are only writing strongly worded letters over on the House. That irks people. Meanwhile, over in the Senate, you have Senate Majority Leader John Thune that's not even allowing the president to carry out a number of recess appointments that are consistent with previous administrations on both the left and the right. So in the same way that I've said that at some point here, I've said in the next couple of months for the Trump administration on foreign policy, for the congressional policy side of things, in the next couple of years, something is going to have to give for voters to actually care enough to come out for Republican or Democrat candidates. Radio crew, we're going to have to send you out for the evening. We have a little bit more to cover on the live stream side of things, including Abdul Syed's really ugly moments. It's the Tony Kinnett Cast here on the Daily Signal, nationally syndicated and first on 93 WIBC.
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22: Negotiations stalled. I'm Lisa Lucera, Fox News. The memorandum of understanding between the U.S. and Iran has expired. And while President Trump says we are still talking, there's been no breakthrough.
23: But they're not going to make the kind of a deal that I feel is necessary. Look, we're in there for one reason.
3: Iran cannot have a nuclear weapon.
22: And the president insists the U.S. blockade in the Strait of Hormuz is working. Earlier, the president accused U.S. ally Oman of getting in the way of negotiations by talking with Iranians about the strait, warning he could bomb them. Special envoy Jared Kushner in Israel for talks with Prime Minister Benjamin Netanyahu on a ceasefire with Hamas, with Israel calling on Hamas to disarm before any rebuilding of Gaza can begin. Israel has not made any commitments to withdraw troops from Gaza, which is a major sticking point of the plan. The prosecution has rested in the case of a Massachusetts mother accused of killing her three young children as defense witnesses take the stand.
4: Emergency doctor Michael Wolfovich testifying that Lindsay Clancy experienced a cardiac arrest on the night she killed her children and threw herself from a second floor window in a suicide attempt.
5: Blood pressure dropped, her pulse